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4: Hi, everyone. So glad you're there from 48th and 6th in Midtown Manhattan. We are coming to you, and I hope everyone's listening. Please call your friends and family. John Hanna's going to be here at the bottom of the hour, former National Security Advisor to Vice President Dick Cheney and a senior foreign policy practitioner for both Democratic and Republican administrations. So I got to like that, get his perception on what's happening over in Iran. Also, it looks like the Russians are targeting grain shipments coming out of Ukraine. Not only hurting Ukraine, obviously, but hurting places like Africa, who needs this thing called food. But that should not bother the Russians. That's how they roll. Go to YouTube.com/@TheBrianKilmeade Show. You got to get highlights. Everybody's talking about my brand new YouTube channel. But before we get to Daniel Hoffman, former CIA station chief in Moscow, Iraq, Pakistan, South Asia, let's get to the big three.
5: Number three.
6: I'm glad they arrested him. It won't bring Todd back. I don't understand why he was on the street. Those are the stories we keep hearing, but certain people are let out and then they go and commit more heinous crimes.
4: Yep, that's Galina Pasternak, whose husband was killed. Blood on Gavin Newsom's hands. And a sanctuary state lets another illegal immigrant with a long rap sheet run wild, not tell ICE that he's there. And now a 68-year-old is dead trying to stop another burglary in his neighborhood. It is maddening. We will talk about it.
5: Number two.
7: We do know this, that MAGA extremism is not the way that we want to go. It's not where our state wants to go, and it's not the way that our country should be going. We need to make sure that we can defeat Donald Trump's legacy.
4: All right, that is David Crowley, wants to be the next governor of Wisconsin. Politics aplenty as we look at the new polls and examine new matchups in the key Senate and governor races.
5: Number one.
8: They see the midterms coming. My gut feel is that they're likely going to get more aggressive because they don't believe the president will do much prior to the midterms in terms of military reaction.
4: That is General Jack Keane weighing in. He might be right, standing off in the strait as both U.S. and Iran think they have the advantage. Why I think the military card is the only one we can possibly play right now, and the munitions depletion has been way overplayed and overblown. Well, let's go to the guy who's known for his intelligence and knowledge about countries that really hate us. He's worked in the worst, hoping for the best. Daniel Hoffman, welcome back.
9: Thanks for having me on the program, Brian.
4: So you heard General Keane. He says he thinks military action really is where we're going to go. I think it's going to be before Labor Day. And he thinks they're going to amp up the attacks to maybe try to put Trump in a box. What do you think, Dan?
9: Well, I think that's certainly the question the president is going to be asking our intelligence community. After all, that's what they do. I know from my experience at CIA, what we would be doing is pulsing our human sources to determine what Iran's plans and intentions are. And if Iran has plans to launch additional strikes against us and our bases in the region and our Gulf partners, obviously that's something that we should be able to collect intelligence on, advise the president so that the president can have an array of policy options to respond. But I would emphasize in that case, if that does happen, we are responding to Iran. It's not that we're taking the initiative ourselves. And that is also a factor to consider in our relationship here as we're in this sort of, I don't know, I guess I would call it an economic war of attrition right now between the United States and Iran.
4: What do you think's happening in the Red Sea, on the other side, in the other strait?
9: Well, Iran's proxy terrorists, the Houthis, have seen an opportunity to interfere with maritime shipping in the Red Sea, and they've launched strikes on Saudi shipping, and they're doing that to disrupt the global trade in oil, drive up prices, and make the United States and our allies and the rest of the world pay a price. And what they're hoping is that by doing that,

0: The United States will not take the fight to the finish against Iran. That's what this is all about. It's about reducing or eliminating altogether U.S. influence in the region and degrading our support for our allies so that Iran can exercise some kind of dominance in their own self-designated sphere of influence.
1: Should we be targeting the Houthis?
0: Well, we have in the past, and then we eased off and emerged. There was a ceasefire that emerged between us and the Houthis. I think we need to have a plan, and I think we need to involve our allies in the region, specifically the UAE and Saudi Arabia, to deal with that threat. But for sure, waiting and watching and allowing the Houthis to launch strikes should not be an option.
1: I want you to hear what General Jack Keane said about the reality of our munitions. Cut 7.
2: I don't think the munitions are having an impact on what we're going to do with Iran. And I think it's well known that for multiple years now, we have been sacrificing rebuilding our arsenal because of budget cutbacks. And where do you take those cuts? And those were easy places to cut, and you were deferring problems. And those problems are coming home to roost. I think we're fully capable, in my discussions with IDF and our military leaders, they have what they need to execute the president's mission. This is more about replenishing the stockpiles, and how fast can we replenish them to deal with the potential of other threats. I think that is really the central issue.
1: So what do you hear, Dan?
0: Look, I don't know how many Tomahawks, Attackums, and Patriot missiles we have in the inventory. That's all classified. But for sure, our defense industrial base has been a major issue going back administrations. And it's not like a water faucet. You could just turn it on and off. It takes years, even decades, to build out. But the other point that I would consider here, in addition to however our munition stocks have been, I wouldn't say depleted, maybe degraded, is the question of whether our military strikes actually achieved any strategic objective. Our goal from the beginning was induce Iran to negotiate in good faith. That's why we deployed our military assets to the region. It was designed to produce something better than the JCPOA. So no sunset clauses on Iran's nuclear program. Deal with Iran's ballistic missiles and their support to proxy terrorists. All the reasons why Democrats, including Senator Chuck Schumer, wouldn't vote for the JCPOA, that was what we were supposed to fix. And as successful as every one of our military strikes has been, we have not achieved that strategic objective. And so I think the president has to go back to his team and say, hey, how do we achieve this objective of inducing Iran to negotiate in good faith? More military strikes? Is that going to do it or not? And if it's not, then we better have another way to do it. And maybe it's decapitation strikes. Maybe if these guys don't want to negotiate, the next round of Iranian leaders will. I don't know the answer to that question, but I do know that we took a lot of strikes and Iran still didn't show any interest in negotiating. They have a lot of resilience because they don't care how much we pummel their economy. And that's the challenge we face.
1: How much information and intelligence have we gotten, do you think, or capable of gotten from the satellite images we've had since the strikes stopped?
0: I think we have a lot of really exquisite intelligence, human intelligence and geospatial overhead reconnaissance intelligence, signals intelligence. I think that our analysts are able to put together a pretty good picture for the president, coupled with whatever we receive from our allies and partners in the region, especially Israel, about the extent to which Iran is seeking to rearm and reconstitute their ballistic missiles, their drones, and their nuclear program. I think we have probably some pretty good fidelity. We'd still like to get inspectors on the ground. That's part of a longer-term solution, but there is zero indication that Iran is interested in doing that.
1: I want to talk about Russia, if we can, another area you've worked in. It looks like they're going to be bringing, if we're to believe the reports from ISW, and they're great, as many as 50,000 North Korean troops into Russia. As well as Russia has a new target. It's merchant ships full of grain heading to places like Africa to try to hurt the Ukrainian economy or get the world's attention. What do you think about these new tactics? What do they tell you?
0: A little bit of desperation on the part of Vladimir Putin. You know, his war on Ukraine was supposed to be over in 3 days, and it's still going, ended with a fifth year. Over 1 million casualties. And so he's relying on North Korea, not just for artillery, but now troops, and not just they previously sent reportedly 10,000 troops. Now it's up to 50,000 troops. The North Koreans will do anything because in return they're receiving much needed economic support and commercial deals, and their soldiers are getting a chance, if they're not killed at least, to train and get wartime battlefield experience on the front lines that they can bring back to Pyongyang and use to train their new recruits. So that, coupled with Putin's ballistic missile strikes on Ukrainian cities, continuing to kill Ukrainian civilians, and as you pointed out, trying to destroy what's left of Ukraine's economy, all, I think, indications of Vladimir Putin's desperation. He knows there's a tipping point here. At some point, that war will have gone on too long. And not the Russian people so much, because they really don't have the capability to stand up to Putin, just like the Iranian people can't stand up to their evil regime. But the regime in Russia, the national security officials who know very well the cost in terms of spilled blood and treasure of this war, they're the ones who could potentially rise up and remove Vladimir Putin when they've had enough of it.
1: And Daniel Hoffman's our guest now, former CIA station chief, and we're talking about his Moscow expertise. But Dan, and by the way, if you're lucky enough to see the stream, you can see him on Fox Nation, you can see it on a Fox News app. And then, of course, catch a lot of this all on YouTube later. So, Dan, they just disbanded another opposition party in Russia, not allowing them to run for any position within the government. Does that show you another level of paranoia for Vladimir Putin?
0: Well, the party, they won't allow to participate in the election, Yabloko, which means apple in Russion. They haven't met the threshold in decades. So it's less about that party's potential threat to Vladimir Putin's dictatorial rule, but more about Putin continuing to demonstrate that he's in charge. That's what he needs to show his own security people, that no one can step out of line. No one can criticize him or his policies. If they do, then they will face serious disciplinary action or potentially worse, death. So that's what this is about. That's why Putin relentlessly pursues those whom he calls traitors. That's why he tried to poison military intelligence defector Sergei Skripal with a banned chemical nerve agent in Salisbury back in 2018. It's not that Skripal presented any threat to Vladimir Putin. It's just that Putin has to demonstrate to his own guys that he's still in charge and he won't tolerate any dissent from anyone.
1: So why do we get these statements from German officials that the Russians are going to be looking to and are consistently testing NATO? They have found with a drone on an airport in Germany. They say continue to probe the borders. How could a country struggling so much with Ukraine want to widen the conflict and spread out their assets? Why does that work for them?
0: Well, that's what Vladimir Putin does. Remember, he's the KGB guy. That's his formative experience. I would say that and his black belt in judo, which if you ever, anybody who practiced judo or jiu-jitsu, you know that you want to use your opponent's strength against them. So a smaller, weaker opponent can take on a stronger one. And what Vladimir Putin is doing is running these clandestine operations in Europe, subterfuge, the sort of thing that he would have done in the KGB, designed to show European nations that Russia has some capability to make them feel some pain. And the goal is to influence Europe not to give Ukraine what they need. Europe has really taken over from the United States, giving Ukraine the financial and military support that Ukraine so desperately needs. Vladimir Putin wants that to stop, and he thinks that maybe by running these sorts of hybrid operations, he can influence public opinion in Europe. He's absolutely wrong about that. If anything, it's resulted in Europe being awakened from their post-Cold War slumber. Look at Finland and Sweden, now NATO members. Poland, with a stronger army and spending over 4% of their GDP on defense. So, look, none of this has worked out for Vladimir Putin, but he's just going back to the old KGB playbook.
1: Yeah, I guess so. So right now, you don't think he's any closer to coming to the table and having to land this plane with Ukraine?
0: No. I'm sorry. From the very beginning of this, and we go back over what I've said on Fox News and with you, I've never once felt like Vladimir Putin wanted to negotiate a deal. I'm sorry to say that, but it's true. This war will end when Vladimir Putin is either dead or removed from the Kremlin, or leaves on his own volition. But it's not going to end otherwise. In my estimation, I've seen no evidence whatsoever that he's interested in ending this war. He's had lots of opportunities. When President Trump was elected and the president said he would end the war in a day, Putin had the best chance of all to reset Russia's commercial relationship with the West. And that could have happened. And it would have been better for Russia if he'd done it. But hey, Ukraine represents an existential threat to Putin, not because it's threatening Russia in any military way, but because Ukraine is pursuing economic ties and strategic ties with Europe, and they're trying to build a democratic foundation in their country. That's what scares Vladimir Putin the most, democracy, especially from a neighbor with a sizable Russian-speaking population.
1: Do you think South Korea should answer? If North Korea is going to help Russia, shouldn't South Korea help Ukraine?
0: Yeah, I think South Korea certainly should do more to help Ukraine. They can provide military equipment, and absolutely agree with you that there's opportunities for them to do that. But Europe really needs to continue to take the lead on this. And of course, the United States should be providing assistance. We want Ukraine to be able to win this war. And the way they win it is by demonstrating not to just to Putin, but to the rest of Russia's ruling elite, that this war is a loser, and that at some point Russia will have spilled too much blood and too much treasure, and they'll have to stop fighting.
1: Yeah, I guess winning is the only answer. Daniel Hoffman, former CIA station chief, Moscow, Iraq, Pakistan, South Asia, and Europe. Last question, real quick, 20 seconds. It looks like Iraq is going to push to oust the Iranian militias in Iraq. Are they capable of doing that, the current Iraqi force?
0: I think that's aspirational. Good on them for wanting to do that. And I'm not that sanguine that they'll achieve success, but just the fact that they're talking about it is good news for us and the rest of the region. Our Gulf state partners, particularly Saudi Arabia, UAE, should take notice and should provide Iraq the assistance they need financially to make that happen.
1: Go get them. Dan Hoffman, thanks so much. Great conversation. Back thanks. In a moment.
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1: Hey, we are back. In bottom of the hour, John Hanna is going to be joining us, former National Security Advisor to Dick Cheney and a senior policy practitioner for both Democrats and Republicans. I do want to talk more about the Iranian situation, some of our challenges overseas, and how it relates to what we do next in Cuba. We'll get to that shortly. Also talking about what's happening in politics and this craziness in the WNBA. They're being pressed, not by Enes Kanter, but by Royce White, too, to clarify their gender policy when it comes to what a woman is. Remember, we have a Supreme Court justice that would not answer the question, what is a woman? Now the WNBA won't answer the question, what is a woman? But the draft is coming up. And if you're not going to draft two former number one picks in the NBA, you got to wonder if there a lawsuit is next. And Enes Kanter said, if you don't draft me, I will sue. So the WNBA can't get out of its own way. There are people out there, hireable, that you could hire to make the most of this publicity. It's seemingly negative, a lot of it, but getting in front of it is also possible to maybe grow the game while handling some of the issues of the game and the problems that you have with your current staff of players. Because your rosters are full of talent. They're also full of a bunch of angry people who don't understand this is a window of opportunity for them. Outside Indiana, they're still not drawing much around the country. All right, you listen to the Brian Kilmeade Show. So glad you're here.

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1: I'm Jeff Hamlin. A Raleigh woman accused of unlicensed dentistry has had additional charges filed against her. Ebony McBean now facing 5 criminal charges for doing orthodontic work without a professional license. For the first time since 2008, the state auditor is completing a performance audit of the North Carolina Education Lottery. Dave Bullock says this examination will answer a lot of questions.
2: You're going to learn that the North Carolina Education Lottery is probably not what you think it is. It is a very sophisticated business. And so I do think it's going to drive ultimately a lot of policy discussions.
1: A grisly murder of 3 family members in Moore County. Demetrius Agelis is facing charges of first-degree murder after warrants say he killed his mother, niece, and stepfather. The murders happened on Wednesday morning. Jeff Hamlin, WPTF News.
3: .com. With SRN News, I'm Keith Peters in Washington. Firefighters are tackling multiple fires in central England on a day that the UK recorded its hottest day of the year, as an intense stretch of hot weather continues to grip Europe. Thursday's fire outbreak along the West Midlands, which saw several houses burned to the ground, has been one of the most significant incidents the region's fire service has ever dealt with. The Pacific-based aircraft carrier USS George Washington has begun heading towards the Middle East, as reports have emerged of mental health and supply issues aboard the long-deployed USS Abraham Lincoln. The Lincoln has been supporting the U.S. war against Iran. On Wall Street, the Dow up by 69 points, the NASDAQ rose 214, the S&P advanced 50. More details at srnnews.com.
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1: Partly cloudy tonight with a chance of isolated showers, low of 76. Mostly sunny and hot on Friday with a high of 97. Heat index values as high as 108. A chance of rain Friday night with partly cloudy skies and a low of 76.
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6: Fox News spoke exclusively to Border Patrol agents in El Paso who say they're seeing an increase in criminal organizations using rideshare apps to arrange pickups for illegal migrants to move them deeper into the U.S. Border Patrol agent Jose Navarro warns drivers to watch out for pickup requests in remote areas near the border, third-party bookings, or passengers who appear disoriented or covered in dirt.
7: What our message is, don't be used by the cartel.
6: It comes as illegal crossings remain near historic lows. Agents warn drivers who unknowingly transport illegal migrants could face alien smuggling or harboring charges. Fox News asked the U.S. Attorney's Office how prosecutors handle cases involving drivers who say they didn't know they were transporting illegal migrants. The U.S. Attorney shared, quote, they'll use all available evidence to prosecute anyone who participates in moving illegal aliens into the U.S. or harboring them once they're in the country. Brooke Taylor, Fox News.
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1: So when they look at this phase here, they see the midterms coming. My gut feel is that they're likely going to get more aggressive because they don't believe the president will do much prior to the midterms in terms of military reaction.
2: And they're wrong. They've always miscalculated the president. That's one thing they're good at, getting that wrong. Whatever you think of the president's strategy, and I think most of it's really good, they have not predicted, there's nothing that they predicted has come out correct because he's the only president to take direct action against Iran. John Hanna joins us now, former National Security Advisor to Vice President Dick Cheney and senior foreign policy practitioner to both Democratic and Republican administrations. John, where do you think we're at with this minute right now with this conflict? The one thing I would like to add is we had our Secretary of Energy come out and say we're getting like 30 ships full through the strait, even though it registers 9. We're dealing with something with shutting off the transponders or whatever. And the Defense of Democracies did confirm it, that they believe from their source with the Navy that it's happening. So let's say it's 30, not 100. Where do we go from here if the president was to ask you for advice?
3: Well, I mean, it all depends on his risk tolerance, Brian, and the plans he's presented with. It's so far, it seems like the president doesn't believe at an acceptable cost he's got a military solution on Hormuz, or that he's got an option to dramatically escalate and devastate Iranian society because he's worried about what happens in response, retaliation in the Gulf against critical energy infrastructure that takes this energy crisis over a cliff. So I'd say if he's in that position before the midterms, worried about markets, if there is this worry about munitions, depth and stockpiles, that if you can maintain the current strategy of oil in a band of $85, $95, strangulation of the Iranian economy, increasing sanctions, getting countries on Iran's borders to further shut down the smuggling and engaging in whatever tit for tat strikes you have to whenever the Iranians raise their heads, I'd say that might be the acceptable solution for President Trump if the Iranians let you do it and they don't follow Keane's strategy of believing they've now got the whip hand and they can embarrass and humiliate Trump before the midterms by taking this up the escalation ladder and forcing him to engage in major combat again.
2: If they're going to do major combat, it would probably behoove the president to get it done in August, right? Now's the time.
3: Yeah, no, if you're going to do it, if you're going to resolve this militarily in a definitive way, the sooner you can do it, the sooner you can get past the shock to oil markets, the sooner that kind of victory can seep in to the American people. If it's possible, if it can be done at acceptable cost to the global economy, to American forces, American casualties, yes, you do it as soon as possible. But there's been no evidence for several months now, since April 7th, that the president believes he has any of those options available to him, again, at acceptable cost and risk that he's willing to pay.
2: They say three separate times the Gulf states have contacted him and said, look, I don't know if we can handle the retaliation. Please don't go ahead. He wanted to go ahead offensively. And of course, our bases are the main target, but he felt as though our bases could be adequately protected. But it's the infrastructure that I think our Gulf states are worried about. What would you say if you were the president, if the Gulf states are calling you saying they're worried?
3: I take it seriously. I certainly go to my intel community. I go to my military. Can we protect these guys, or are we looking at a real global depression? The president said months ago, I don't want to be Herbert Hoover. And if you destroy on a permanent basis critical Gulf oil infrastructure that hasn't been destroyed yet, you're facing a real crisis. Then $100 oil looks like a walk in the park. We're going much, much higher than that. And again, it may be worth it not to lose the war, to take down the Iranian regime, to get them to capitulate, to achieve a military victory and liberate Hormuz. But the enemy gets a vote, and this could be a very, very costly and tough fight.
2: Now, John, tell me feasibly, militarily, is one of the plans hit them so hard from so many different ways, being that we've gone to school on what we did and didn't do in the first with Epic Fury 1? and to hit them so hard in so ways to diminish the chances that they have to hit our Gulf states?
3: Yeah, no, absolutely. Reducing that magazine depth has been of their missiles and drones has been the obvious top target, along with the nuclear program, for months since the beginning of this war. I don't know if we underestimated, if our intel wasn't adequate on the magazine depth, on the missile cities buried deep under those mountains, and what kind of production capabilities they've had for drones. But at every turn, the Iranians have managed to fire these things off, despite the enormous damage we've done to them, and continue to hold at risk. Not only U.S. military targets, witness the soldiers that were killed in Jordan only a few weeks ago, but obviously also they've got the Gulf states scared to death that this could become an existential battle for them and their ability to sustain life if those desalination plants in the Gulf go. I mean, Riyadh's got to be evacuated.
2: I mean, if you focus on your desalination plant, there's only a few of them that do a tremendous amount of work. I imagine you could defend them, and maybe that there's a plan there. I would not know it. I don't have the satellite images. I don't see the missile capabilities in front of me. But I'm just looking overall. Do you think it's time to urge the Gulf states to have a plan, offensive plan themselves? I mean, the UAE and Saudi Arabia at different times have taken action on a low-key basis. But would you think they could be a significant help?
3: I don't know. They obviously have significant air capabilities. Whether they're, you know, sufficiently interoperable with the United States, U.S. plans, I think they feel, again, incredibly nervous. They want to establish some level of deterrence, which is why they've quietly hit back on occasion. And yet at the same time, I think they have deep doubts about where the end state of this conflict is going to be. They have some concerns about the president. President's been back and forth a number of times on ending Iranian civilization, on power plant day, on taking, you know, turning the lights off in Iran, only to pull back to get an MOU that was completely unsatisfactory.
2: Terrible.
3: And now to have their economic lifeline having been put at risk in the Strait of Hormuz, almost all of their sea-based trade obviously goes out through Hormuz. Now Bab el-Mandeb is threatened, and the United States hasn't had a definitive answer to liberate it and keep it liberated. That raises a lot of questions in their minds, I think, about how far they can go on their own to go after the Iranians.
2: So would you do a joint hit, according to General Jack Keane, would involve the IDF? Cut 7.
1: I don't think the munitions are having an impact on what we're going to do with Iran. And I think it's well known that for multiple years now, we have been sacrificing rebuilding our arsenal because of budget cutbacks. And where do you take those cuts? And those were easy places to cut, and you were deferring problems. And those problems are coming home to roost. I think we're fully capable, in my discussions with IDF and our military leaders, they have what they need to execute the president's mission. This is more about replenishing the stockpiles, and how fast can we replenish them to deal with the potential of other threats? I think that is really the central issue.
2: But he feels like the IDF is ready to go. Would you have them in on any comprehensive military action?
3: Yeah, if you're going to go up the escalation ladder on this, I think there's so much the IDF could do. Again, I think it's enormously risky. It's, you know, the chances of retaliation are great and significant damage are great. But if you're going to go, I think you go with the IDF. They hit at least half the targets in the first 40 days of this war, did enormous damage to Iranian leadership, to security targets in the IRGC and the besiege. There's an enormous amount the IDF is able to do. They're the best military in the Middle East, head and shoulders above everybody else, not to mention their intel capacity and things they can do internally to cause havoc within the regime itself.
2: I remember Donald Rumsfeld was always talking about production and efficiency. How hard is it to be a arm up this country on CRs, on continuing resolutions, when we're trying to figure out what to build next and the Pentagon wants to use their budget, but we just get CR after CR because we can't get together on a budget. How much does that hurt procurement?
3: It's a disaster. It's a disaster that's, you know, 20, 25 years in the making. Your inability to have multi-year contracts, to give suppliers the confidence and predictability they need to invest in plants, factory space into the workforce that would be required to build these modern advanced weapons. It's a huge detriment, and you only hope that facing this crisis now against such a brutal adversary like the Iranians, if there are issues with the stockpile that are constraining and limiting and increasing risk to our forces faced with this problem, you hope that a group of people in the center, both left and right, can get together and realize we need a solution to this problem that lasts, the next decade or two decades.
2: So Iran had a plan. Their plan was to build enough rockets, ballistic missiles, to build up the nuclear program, at the same time make them impenetrable, at the same time wipe out Israel. And by using their proxies, Hamas and Hezbollah, Islamic Jihad, and they thought for a while Syria, when they had an ally there, they thought that was the way to strangle Israel, you know, and finally get rid of that country. Number one, do you believe that was their plan, and where do you think that plan is now?
3: Yeah, there's no question that was their plan, Brian. And I'd add one thing. I mean, it was a bit of the North Korea model, you know, that you build up such a force of mortars, missiles, artillery on that border that you would incinerate Seoul. And 5 million, 10 million, 12 million people, including a huge number of U.S. citizens, hold it hostage, and therefore your nuclear program's impenetrable. Nobody's going to go after you. That's what the Iranians have done in the Gulf. They are essentially holding the Gulf hostage as America's soft underbelly, that they will incinerate the Gulf and global energy markets if you come after them, that they've got a depth of magazine in terms of the missile and drone force that they built up that is substantial and poses now a significant problem in spite on a purely military operational level, the enormous damage we've done not only to their military, but their entire economy, their production capacity to reconstitute both their nuclear and missile programs in the future. They still got enough to cause extreme havoc, and they're pursuing that strategy with a vengeance now. And I think Keane is right. They believe they've got a boot in the American neck. You see it in their recent crazy demands they've made of President Trump. And I believe that whether they're right or wrong, we'll see in that calculation. But they're hoping to really humiliate him. And I can see them doing some things before the midterms to make sure that he suffers a defeat, that he's not going to want to go back for another round with them after the elections.
2: And he's got to be, and so many people have said that, experts like you, John Hanna, that I think the president's got to realize that inaction, it shouldn't be an option.
3: Yeah, and then let's give him credit. He is strangling the Iranian economy right now, slowly but surely. We'll see if that matters to the Iranians, how long they can last. You've got to believe that even a society as brutal and totalitarian and zealot as theirs is, it has some breaking point at some point where the people will go back into the streets. That's a long-term bet. And the Iranians are betting that their pain threshold is a heck of a lot higher than an American democratic government that faces midterms in 3 months and potential shortages in munitions and obviously the markets that are putting pressure on the American consumer.
2: Yeah, and lastly, just with Russia right now, I was just talking with Dan Hoffman, CIA guy, and he says he doesn't think they're close. They don't have any interest in any type of peace talks. What do you think?
3: Yeah, I agree as well. I'm not sure Putin's got an acceptable diplomatic off-ramp that he could take, even in the best of circumstances. I think he's so deep and committed into this war and has led the Russian population and elite to believe that victory is at at hand, that I see no signs of it, both in terms of the punishment of the missile forces. He believes Ukraine is running out of, obviously, air defenses and Patriots. And now recently he's going back after Ukrainian cargo trying to leave the Black Sea and with filled up with grain to feed the world. So he's trying to create his own pressure points and crisis to get the world to cave on this.
2: Yeah, but he's not had a good year. And now the general population is feeling it.
3: You can't be losing 20,000-30,000 people a month and think that things are going well. I can remember back in the day when Gorbachev got out of Afghanistan because a bunch of military moms got upset when 15,000 Soviet troops had been killed.
2: Yeah, now he doesn't tolerate that. John Hanna, thanks so much. It's going to be an interesting time. We'll talk to you again, hopefully.
3: Terrific, Brian. Thanks for having me. Good to see you again.
2: The same here. Back in a moment.
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1: All these positions can be denied by any regular Democrat. All you have to do is go out there and say, thank you, DSA, for telling us what you believe in. I don't believe in that stuff. And discriminate, because you can't follow AOC. I like AOC generally, but she came out and said, we're just a big tent party. Well, the problem with the big tent defense is every Democrat has to defend all this crap coming from the left. They've got to say, I believe in all this crazy stuff, and that makes me a Democrat. You've got to say, no, I'm not a member of the DSA, and here's why, and make it very clear. So it's going to require politicians to be good politicians and say, here's where I stand.
2: Right.
1: This is what I'm a regular Democrat. I'm for labor unions. I'm for opportunity for everybody. I'm for civil rights. I'm for all the things I believe in as a Democrat, but I'm not with this crowd.
3: Well, we'll see. We'll see if they're ever going to say that, but it's hard to say a big tent, but I'm not there. That's what he's saying. Chuck Schumer came out and said, I'm a big tent. All right. He's the leader. Hakeem Jeffries, we're not going to judge people. We liked everyone. Rahm Emanuel came out and said, no, this is bad. Working people don't like this. Blue-collar people don't like this. People living paycheck to paycheck don't want to be socialists. And they don't think they don't think defunding the police is a good idea, the Senate, the presidency. They don't think getting rid of prisons really is a strong thought. It leads to a strong country. You know, redoing the Constitution. They're going to also talk about this. I think mainstream Democrats are going to say we want to pack the court, that we want to add two states, we want to blow up the filibuster, and we want to get rid of the Electoral College. I mean, that I also think is radical stuff, but I think most Democrats agree with that. The ones that would have stopped it outside John Fetterman with Joe Manchin and Kristen Sinema. Now, the other ones, about the other things, I agree with Chris Matthews. But Chris Matthews is openly trying to coach Democrats. He's trying to coach Democrats. If he was actually trying to analyze, he would have said, for Republicans, this is what they should do. They should make them come out and should make them disavow. And if they don't disavow, consider them in. And that's what Mike Rogers got to do. Mike Rogers got to go into El Sayed's background when he says, I'm not a socialist, and say, look at all the things you believe, including Medicare for all. That's socialized medicine. No, of course you are. And stop lying about being a doctor, because you're not a doctor. That is a talent-rich environment. Brian Kilmeade Show.
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18: News this hour from Town Hall. I'm Keith Peters in Washington. Police credit a company with tens of thousands of automated cameras with helping find missing persons and violent suspects. Now Flock says it's implementing controls to address privacy concerns.
2: Flock says guardrails that are currently optional will become mandatory by January 1st. For example, law enforcement customers will be required to tie each search to a specific case and use an audit tool that flags abnormal behavior. This comes after a Washington Post report found dozens of instances where officers were accused of misusing the technology for personal searches, like tracking former girlfriends. The standard data retention window will be shortened from 30 days to 7, and customers will be allowed to decide which offenses, such as immigration enforcement, outside agencies can search their data for. I'm Jennifer King.
18: The U.S. ambassador to Israel is calling Israeli settler violence in the West Bank a horrific act of terror, as many say Israel's government continues to allow Israeli settler violence against Palestinians.
8: The U.S. ambassador to Israel has condemned the actions of Israeli settlers who are besieging the home of an American Palestinian family in the village of Kusra in the Israeli-occupied West Bank. Since Sunday, a large group of Israeli settlers cut off water and electricity, threw stones, and attempted to bring down a nearby wall on the property that belongs to American Palestinian Lou Riddy. U.S. Ambassador Mike Huckabee called the siege a horrific act of terror. I'm Karen Shamas.
18: The Pacific-based aircraft carrier USS George Washington has begun heading towards the Middle East as reports have emerged of mental health and supply issues aboard the long-deployed USS Abraham Lincoln. On Wall Street, the Dow by 69 points, the NASDAQ rose 214, with the S&P 500 advancing by 50. More at townhall.com.
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11: I'm Jeff Hamlin. A grisly murder in Moore County, where a man has been charged with killing three of his family members, including his mother. Demetrius Agelis facing three charges of first-degree murder after warrants say he killed his mother, niece, and stepfather. 83 days until the midterm elections, and a new Elon University poll shows that Roy Cooper leads Michael Whatley by 11 points. Poll director Jason Husser tells WPTF News.
12: It's among the independent voter groups that Whatley is struggling the most. Whatley is losing to Cooper significantly among independent voters. Cooper is currently pulling in 49% of independents, Whatley at 22%.
11: After 38 years in business, Adventure Landing is closing its doors. The longtime facility on Capitol Boulevard will have its final day of business on Sunday. The WPTF forecast for tonight: partly cloudy with a chance of isolated showers, low of 76. Jeff Hamlin, WPTF News.
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1: Hi, everyone. So glad you're there. It's been a big show, big week, a lot going on. The primary season could be kind of sleepy in the summer. Not this time. There is so much intrigue happening. The rise of socialism, the pushback from the on the Democratic side, the solid Republican candidates. Outside Ken Paxton, who's problematic because of personal behavior, not because MAGA doesn't like him, because they absolutely do. But you know, because he's not an establishment, somebody that I guess Democrats can possibly vote for in Texas. It makes it a little bit more difficult. So besides that, there's a lot of quality candidates on the right. This hour, we're going to be joined by, we're going to do a little break from all this and talk a little sports. Brand new series starting on Fox Nation. It is called God, Family, and Football. This is a brand new season, second season of it. And we're going to have the coach in studio. So that'll be great. He's actually the quarterback. He signed to play for LSU in 2027. So he's going to be talking about that. Mark Thiessen is standing by. So, Mark, let's get to you right away. First off, when it comes to the results on Tuesday that came in on Wednesday, what is your takeaway?
2: I think that what we're seeing here, I mean, I think, first of all, the Wisconsin Democrats walked up to the edge and looked and didn't like what they saw and turned away. But they didn't do that in Michigan. They didn't do that in other places, certainly not in Maine. And so I'm getting reverse 2022 vibes, Brian. So in 2022, remember, this was like 2 years into the Biden presidency. We had the Afghan withdrawal. We have the worst inflation in 40 years, crime wave, border crisis, all the rest of it. We were all expecting a red wave, right? And it never materialized. And the reason it didn't is because, in fact, what happened was Biden had the best performance, almost the best, except for Bush after 9/11, the best performance of any president in a first-year midterm since JFK. How could that be? He was an absolute unmitigated disaster, right? It was because Republicans put up a bunch of really bad, unelectable candidates in states where we should have won. And so we sacrificed, you know, Senate seats in Georgia with Herschel Walker and in Arizona with Blake Masters and Dan Baldock in New Hampshire and all the rest of it. And I think you're starting to see a little bit of the reverse now, where, you know, Abdul al-Sayed is running as their candidate and put away the Islamic radicalism, put away the socialism. How do you run on a platform of football is racist and homophobic in the state where you got the Lions, Michigan State? I hope Rogers puts an ad up on every game between now and election day with his own words. And so they've got to get a net gain of 4 seats to take back the Senate. They can't afford to lose Michigan, which is a Democratic seat right now. It's an open seat, but it's a Democrat-held seat. And then they've got to knock off Susan Collins if they're going to have any hope of taking back the Senate. And look what they put up. They put up Graham Plattner first, and then they put up a guy who's, like, had 2 children with his cousin. I mean, who came in third in the gubernatorial primary. The DSA stuff is gonna hurt them because they're making races that are winnable for them and making and possibly losing them because of bad candidate choice.
1: So here's the main Senate race. The first time we have this matchup from the Fox News poll, registered voters. So that's different, not likely, registered. Troy Jackson with a 2-point lead over Susan Collins. Meanwhile, Susan Collins, before Plattner dropped out, was leading Plattner by 4 points. If you're the Collins camp, how do you digest that?
2: Susan Collins has never won a poll or lost an election. There are just some candidates like that who, like, you know, Maine is a sort of a center-left state. It's a purple state. It's got a red part of it, and then it's got the coastal cities and where all the out-of-staters come in and spend their summers, and that it's more liberal. But Susan Collins seems to be uniquely, tied in with those voters. And they, you know, everyone thought last time around 6 years ago, she was supposed to lose by 6 or 8 points, and she won. So, you know, I think she's, you never count Susan Collins out.
1: So I want you to hear about going back to Michigan now for what Abdul al-Sayed said. Now, he was caught saying how much he hates football. He said toxic masculinity. He played it and he said it was a racist locker room, good on the field, didn't like the locker room. Meanwhile, he was captain of the team. Go make sense of that. And then he

0: came out and just basically talked about how it's bad that they teach you, if you get hit hard, to gut it out and stay in there. That's a bad lesson. I don't even know what he's even talking about. And so he wanted coaches to tell you, okay, you got hit hard, you should quit, or you should run to the sideline. So when this came out and the blowback's there and Rodgers calls him out, El Saeed puts on X this: since you're too afraid to debate me, let me just pause there. Rodgers wants to debate him, so I don't know where they got that from. How about you hold me accountable on a football field instead? Tackle football, no pads, like we used to play when we were kids. I'd be happy to show you how much I love football. Number one, nobody plays one-on-one football as a kid. Not one person plays one-on-one football. That's not how you play football. That's no fun. That's not football. All right? So I don't know what childhood he had, but he played a game he hated and now despises that as much as fireworks.
1: Yeah, you know, so this is the Leninist tactics of the far left, right? Meet me in the schoolyard after class if you want to debate, right? I don't think that's going to fly. I think he's lashing out because he knows he said something that's incredibly damaging to him. I mean,
0: yeah,
1: again,
0: of course,
1: Michigan football, Michigan State football, the Detroit Lions. This is a football. If there was a football state in America, it's Michigan. Elected a president who played Michigan football with Gerald Ford, right? It's like in the DNA of the state. And if I was Rodgers, I'd just ignore that and just put up an ad with his own words every football game between now and Election Day.
0: So that's your takeaway. And then in Maine, if you're a Republican, you're not worried because it's Susan Collins. You can't say she votes with Trump. She's voting against him.
1: I'm always worried. First of all, I'm in Maine right now. And I'm always worried about Susan Collins. But again, she was down in the last election by 8 or 9 points going into Election Day. All the polls had her down. So the fact that she's down by 2 makes me pretty happy. It could be a lot worse. It's been a lot worse, and she's overcome a lot worse than that. And again, you know, this is the guy didn't even come in. Was the second place person not available in the gubernatorial primary? He came in third. Literally. And by the way, the second place guy actually won because they have ranked choice voting. So the guy who came in first ended up coming in second and losing. And the third place guy gets the Senate. I mean, if the guy who came in first got nothing. Right?
0: Yeah.
1: The second place guy got the gubernatorial nomination. The third place guy got the Senate nomination. Talk about democracy.
0: Only with Democrats. They have an interesting way of approaching the primary season. I want you to hear from General Mohammad Reza Nakai. He's an advisor to the IRGC commander. And this is what he said on PBS about America's next move in Iran. Cut 8.
2: Look, we have to attain deterrence so that the enemy never dares to attack us, so we can live with security. One way is to prolong this war until we get to the next term of the presidency and cause attrition, so that if anyone else wants to attack Iran, they will know there is a cost.
0: So are they achieving their goal?
1: You know, Brian, it's interesting. They're obviously, from those comments, they're very aware of our political cycles here, right? Jack Keane talks about this all the time. And I'm very worried that, you know, there's a lot of hesitancy in the White House right now of doing military action of any kind before the midterms because they think it could raise oil prices, it could hurt us in the midterms, and all the rest of it. I think the Iranians are aware that the midterms are coming as well. What I'm worried about is an October surprise from the Iranians. I think that it's very likely that the Iranians are going to do something before the election to attack oil shipping, to attack our Gulf allies, to do something to try and kill some Americans beforehand, because they want to create the impression that they won, Trump lost, and that there's chaos, that he's unleashed chaos in the Middle East and hurt him in the midterms. So I think, you know, one of the things that Trump understood going into this conflict is when he was deciding whether to do it in the first place was he understood that there was risks to taking military action, but there's risks to not taking military action, right? And the risk was that they could get a nuclear weapon and have a ballistic missile shield to protect them, right? And so he decided that the risks of inaction were greater than the risks of action. I think it's true to politically, too, going into these midterms, where the risks of not doing something actually outweigh the risk of doing something, because he could, in a matter of a week and a half, deliver a decisive blow to this regime and it could be done before August recess is done. We could go into the fall campaign with a decisive end to this conflict, and instead we're going in with this muddled, you know, situation where all of us who follow foreign policy know how much damage he's done to the Iranian nuclear program and how much he set them back. But because they're sort of taking pot shots at ships in the Strait, it looks like they emerge from it with some sort of credibility, and it looks unfinished. And I think that's good. And then they could try something against us right before the election, and it could be devastating.
0: So here's what General Jack Keane said, similar, something the same as you, Cup 4.
3: So when they look at this phase here, they see the midterms coming. My gut feel is that they're likely going to get more aggressive because they don't believe the president will do much prior to the midterms in terms of military reaction.
0: So here we go. And the thing is, you know, we're not in the military strategy meetings, but I think that the Gulf states have a lot of push, more than the vice president or anybody else. The Gulf states calling the president three separate times and saying, please don't have this massive attack. I feel unprotected, has more to do than anything else. What do you think, Mark?
1: I think it's both. I think he's getting advised by he's got some doves in his inner circle who are advising him against taking military action, and the Gulf states are pushing back on it. Now, the answer to the Gulf states, I take this directly from Jack Keane. The answer to the Gulf states is, you've been hiding under our nuclear umbrella for five decades. Now it's time to man up and stand with America. Like, we shouldn't be taking our direction from the Gulf states. I mean, can you imagine if the NATO allies told Donald Trump they didn't want him to take military action, what his reaction to that would be?
0: I hear you.
1: Why do we listen to our Gulf allies, but we wouldn't listen to our NATO allies? They are the junior partner. We always hear that Israel is the junior partner in this conflict. The Gulf allies are the junior partner. We're the United States of America. You hide under our military umbrella. We protect you. And when we decide that we've got to take care of this threat that's going to protect you decisively, then you man up and back us up.
0: You know what I would love to see, Mark? I would like to see the military plan that has overwhelming strength to give them, let them know, we're going to hit them harder than they've ever been hit from more angles than they could possibly imagine. We went to school.
1: That plan exists, Brian. That plan's been developed. It exists. Admiral Cooper has it.
0: And by the way, haven't we gone to school over the last 5 months about where the rockets are coming from?
1: Oh, yeah. We know. I mean, so it was a mistake to pause in April, I think. But the period between April and today, we've got so much more intelligence, and we have also so much more firepower that if the president decided to fire to return to major combat briefly, the blow would be so much more decisive and so much more powerful than it would have been if we had continued and finished the last 14 days of the campaign. We stopped at the 20-yard line. Now, I'm happy to be 80 yards down the line. That's 80 yards more than any other president has taken us. But I want to be in the end zone. That's how you win a football game, right? Abdul Saeed may not understand that, but Donald Trump does. So let's get in the end zone.
0: Right. I can't wait to play more one-on-one football after school today. It's going to be fantastic.
1: Absolutely.
0: Yep.
1: And then we'll go for a butterfly refresher.
0: Absolutely. Just me and you. You, what are you, 6'7"? Me against you. That's where the fun of football is.
1: I'm 6'4 and shrinking, Brian.
0: Well, here's the thing, Mark. So there's no fun in football when you play 11-on-11. It's so much more fun one-on-one.
1: It is.
0: It's just great. And then I could call my own play every time.
1: Kind of like pickleball.
0: Yes, similar. If pickleball was tackle.
1: Yes. There's those old ESPN ads. You ever saw those? Which were like, you know, every sport would be better if it was hockey. And like the bowlers throwing the bowling ball, and then the other bowler comes in and like checks him. Contact makes everything better. I agree.
0: No, not in America. It's masculine toxicity. So there you go. He does not like it.
1: Exactly.
0: Mark Thiessen.
1: We solved that with the butterfly refresher.
0: Yeah. Right. Which, by the way, is very good. Mark Thiessen, thanks so much. Back in a moment.
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1: You yourself have walked back defund the police. Do you think Woke One was crazy?
2: Look, I think that each person has a responsibility to tell New Yorkers, to tell Americans when they're running for office what they believe. And sometimes what you believe can change. It can develop, it can grow. And I know that there are some for whom they still believe in that. I've made very clear that I do not believe in defunding the police, that I will not be defunding the police. And that to me, delivering critical public safety also looks like working with our police department alongside many other partners.
3: So that's what you want and kind of hope for the good of the city, for a mayor to come in with the craziest ideas and realize all of them are crazy and then try to get things done. So when it comes to defunding the police, I think he rapped about it. So that's why nobody thought that they were going to be a cop from now. So he is kind of defunding the police by not having two academies coming up this year. So don't let anyone kid you. But he also knows if crime goes south, which means goes up, he can't get reelected. So he got to that reality quick. Now, would he also consider rolling back the tax for people with second homes worth more than $5 million, which he just decided to roll out everywhere? Cut 20.
2: I think we've been clear that the actions of the prior administration made it nearly impossible to proceed on that vision and proceed on it in a way that would be realistic. And when it comes to your first question, we continue to be confident not only in the importance of a tax on secondary homes worth more than $5 million, in the necessity of the $500 million it would raise towards making sure that our streets are safer, making sure that our schools are stronger, that our city is more affordable, and also our law department has informed Mr. Mastro that it will appear before the appellate division, second department, on Thursday morning to address the stay and any other related matters.
3: So he wants to leave it because he said the budget's so bad, we have to tax people with second homes. I'm under the belief that if you're a free market and someone wants to, who's really rich enough to say, for a second home, I'd like an apartment in New York City, I want to incentivize that behavior, especially if they might need financing. Maybe they're going to use a New York bank. And then when they get here and they do decide to come here, they actually use the subway system. They go out to restaurants. They usually can afford it. If you can afford a $5 million apartment, you could probably go to the best restaurant around. You probably can hop in a car service. You could probably go out to join a gym. So instead, hey, you're only here part-time? We're going to tax you to the terms of another $90,000 a year. Now, what they did, in case you don't know, and why I think it matters, because all these socialists are getting elected in Washington, D.C. and elsewhere, they put it out to everybody. So people I work with that are in homes under, well under $5 million, and this is their number one home, they got letters saying, you owe this much money unless you can prove you live here. So what do they have to do? Call their lawyers, call their accountants, try to find the form, get somebody on the phone, and go out and try to prove a negative. Prove that they live here predominantly most of the time. So you got to go get bills and I guess show school receipts or work receipts to prove you live there. And hopefully you have a human being on the other side that understands it. If not, you got a tax bill. And then you're going to be in that tornado of an IRS telling the IRS you don't owe money, which usually doesn't work out. We take a break. Talk football next. Great series on Fox Nation.

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1: I'm Jeff Hamlin. Moore County neighbors in shock after the grisly murder of three people, and now a person has been charged. Demetrius Agelis is charged with killing his mother, his niece, and his stepfather. The murders happened in the town of Pine Bluff on Wednesday. Advocacy groups for incarcerated people say new funding for the Department of Adult Corrections is needed. Kayla Dillard with Insecure explains the budget that passed this year will be helpful, but questions other cost-cutting measures.
2: I don't know if it was smart for them to do that, because those positions, they were made for a reason, and they were still needed, but now they've cut those positions, so those positions no longer exist.
1: After 38 years in business, Adventure Landing in Raleigh will close for good on Sunday. The Family Entertainment Center has been a fixture along Capitol Boulevard for thousands of birthday parties and miniature golf games. Jeff Hamlin, WPTF News.
3: With SRN News, I'm Keith Peters in Washington. A surrogate who gave birth in Texas to a California couple's child is embroiled in a legal battle. She gave birth to a boy with a severe birth defect Wednesday and is attempting to gain custody of the child. The birth came after a judge in Texas ordered a hospital to provide life-sustaining care. The surrogate said the couple pressured her to end the pregnancy after learning of the diagnosis. Firefighters are tackling multiple fires in central England on a day that the UK recorded its hottest day of the year as an intense stretch of hot weather continued to grip Europe. Thursday's fire outbreak across the West Midlands, which saw several houses burned to the ground, has been one of the most significant incidents the region's fire service has ever dealt with. More details at srnnews.com.
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1: Partly cloudy tonight with a chance of isolated showers, low of 76. Mostly sunny and hot on Friday with a high of 97. Heat index values as high as 108. A chance of rain Friday night with partly cloudy skies and a low of 76.
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15: It's every year, it seems like every year, well, it's for the second straight year, we have a brand new series coming back for the second year on Fox Nation, God Family Football. It premieres tonight, and you can get it now, August 13th on Fox Nation. You might want to wait till the end of the day if you're at work. With me right now is the quarterback of that team, a senior. It's already signed with LSU for the 2027 season. It's Peyton Pops Houston. And Peyton, good to see you. You're doing the publicity tour. Now, do you feel like a veteran now? This used to be your second season in a reality show, which is your football season.
16: Yeah, I feel like a little bit of a vet, no doubt.
15: Right. What was it like last year having your whole life on camera? Just a little close to the microphone. Yes, yeah.
16: Yeah, it was a little different. Not really used to a camera being right in front of my face, but over the couple of months, the days that they were there, I got used to it.
15: Right. And the main thing with your team, not only is it about football, but it's God family football.
16: Yes, sir.
15: Talk about that order of those three things and how it plays into the series.
16: Yeah, Pastor Denny tells us every day that our foundation is in Christ. Knowing that, that's our backbone. So we got to build our faith up, and then the more we put Him first, the more trust we put in Him, the more He'll give back. So when you put your faith in Him, He multiplies the things around you, the things you love. So that's, for us, it would be family and football, and you get better relationships with your family. You get better opportunities in football and better things.
15: How does that receive by the players? Because some player families very religious. That's awesome. Others go, well, you know, that's we're not very religious. Why are you bringing up God and football? How does that go over?
16: Yeah, for a couple of guys, a couple of years, it's been kind of hard for them to kind of grasp that. And then since I've been back from the Christian Conference camp or Christian Conference, the guys have really bought into it. I can see a different change in how we worship, how we practice, and it's like a different level we're going to for sure.
15: Do you pray to win?
16: Yeah, I do. I pray to win. But I also pray for pretty much everything that can go on in the game. I pray for perfection. When you know that's not possible as a human, we're not perfect, but through God, I can do anything through Christ who strengthens me. So if I pray for it, I ask for it and believe in my heart, he'll give it to us.
15: So Peyton, you've been getting offers since eighth grade.
16: Yes, sir.
15: First one was Grambling, right?
16: Yep.
15: So that must have been, so playing college football has always been reality for you, right?
16: Yes, sir.
15: You have some other schools that come after you?
16: Yeah, I had I think either 38, 40 offers before I committed. So after Grambling, after all the hard work, God really shot me up, and now I have an opportunity to display the talents God has blessed me with on at the next level in college.
15: So wait, you threw 68 passes in a game?
16: I believe so.
15: 53 of 68 passes in a game, no interceptions. Your total offense, you added 102 yards rushing, 2 touchdowns, accounted for 10 total touchdowns on the night. So, you were calling your own. Does your coach let you call your own plays?
16: No, sir. No, sir.
15: Yeah, it was over 800 yards you threw.
16: Yes.
15: Right. Do you remember that game? Would you say that you were in the zone, October 10th?
16: No doubt, no doubt. That was probably the most locked in I was in the game.
15: Right. And the next year is when we came with the cameras, right?
16: No, they were there then.
15: They were there then.
16: Yes,
15: okay.
16: Sir.
15: So, people, did this help you get the word out about you, or? When we started televising, doing this reality show?
16: My name was pretty much already out there, but no doubt the show definitely amplified it a little bit more than what it would. It gave me a different, I guess, people. It gave me a different area of people to hit. So not everybody that just watches football. So the God Family Football Show gave me a little bit more publicity.
15: One thing is clear, you probably don't need the media training that LSU gives the players. You're probably pretty savvy already. So I want people at home to get an idea of the season. You're about 2 weeks at, we're about 2 weeks behind you, right? The first one, first episode today. You haven't played a game yet.
16: Yes, right? Sir. Correct.
15: So here's your coach, Coach Duran, at a halftime speech. Just give you an idea of what to expect. Cut 37.
17: Let me just tell you this. You're playing against a great football team. This is the way championship football looks. You understand? They didn't call it championship football because there's only one good team. We can play. They can play. Here's what I will tell you, however. We can't afford fatigue. And I know you want this bad. Y'all go and take these guys out.
15: So it is about winning. He wants you guys to play hard. What's it like playing for him?
16: It's huge. He's really hard on us. He wants everything to be perfect. And it's not to the point where the guys can't handle it. We understand that we all have a common goal in this. That's the state championship. So Pastor Denny understands that. So he pushes us to our limits to where we can be the best players we can be. And then on Friday nights, you see all the excitement, all the work you put in, and all the work that he's put in displayed on Friday nights. And it's big.
15: Wow. And you do have other players who are going to play in college, correct?
16: Yes, sir.
15: Right. But his goal is to form character. Here he is talking about that. Cut 38.
18: More than anything in the world, I want these boys to be men of character. Nation is divided. I guess everybody knows that by now, right? And I want you guys to understand this. There is a spirit of anger in the world today, and there is no reason for you ever to be angry and to commit a sin. If Jesus forgave you for everything he forgave you for and forgave me for, then you cannot hold anything against anybody for any reason. You understand that? That's what Christianity is all about. What I want you to understand about this whole political thing is that it is important. But in our lifetime, it's changed about every 4 years, hasn't it? You need to place your convictions, your faith, and your hope in the King of Kings and the Lord of Lords, Jesus of Nazareth. Let me tell you something. His administration hadn't changed in 2,000 years.
15: How does that go over?
16: Yeah, that's another big thing he preaches to us. It's not really about football. The reason we come to Evangeline is to be better men, and grow in our faith. So now we're examples in businesses, and we can lead people to Christ through whatever God has called us to. And it's not always football for some people. It can be in business or whatever they're doing in life.
15: Peyton Pops Houston's our guest. He signed to play at LSU next year, but this year he is he's a senior year in high school, and he's part of a series we have on Fox Nation, God Family Football, and we're going to chronicle his second straight season on the series on Fox Nation. So this year, as much as any year, politics is everywhere. I don't remember ever talking about politics in high school. I can't tell you who voted for who, what family was Republican or Democrat, but people tell me now it's everywhere. People are always talking politics, if not the nuts and bolts on primary results, just about where you stand. Can you talk about that? What about your high school? What about your friends?
16: Yeah,
15: because he's talking about it.
16: Eddie Vangel, I know I can't speak for everybody else, but I know Eddie Vangel, politics is like one thing that we definitely don't talk about. We kind of stay out of it. And I don't think it's on purpose. It's just like, it's not that important to us. We got school to worry about, football, and then you got the faith part of everything. So just trusting in God that everything will be all right, knowing that that's our Lord and Savior. And anything done on this earth can't really affect me much because I know where I'm going if I am to die or anything. So I know where I'm going.
15: Bigger than politics. All right, so let's talk football. Who do you watch on Sundays? And you think, that's my style, that's the way I want to play?
16: Yeah, I watch a few guys. Aaron Rodgers, Pat Mahomes, Dane Daniels, C.J. Stroud, and Bryce Young. Those are the main guys that I watch.
15: Why?
16: What
15: do they have in common?
16: Yeah, really the main thing for Aaron Rodgers, the one thing I try to style my throwing motion behind him. So I try to look as much like A-Rod as possible. And then the other guys, their ability to make plays out of the pocket, their leadership, their confidence they walk on the field with is very similar to each other, and that's what I walk onto the field with.
15: So with Jane Daniels from LSU, right?
16: Yes, sir.
15: You had a chance to meet him?
16: I called him a couple times, but not met him in person.
15: Oh, really? What'd you talk about, if you don't mind me asking?
16: Yeah, we really talk about the transition from high school to college and what college life is like.
15: You see his transition to the NFL was seamless.
16: Yeah.
15: The second year got hurt, what can you do? But when you see that, knowing that you're coming from LSU, do you think that could be possible? Is the NFL definitely in your crosshairs?
16: Oh, yeah. That's always been a goal of mine. My goal has always been to be in the Hall of Fame. So continue to work hard for it. Continue to do what God has called me to do. And I keep saying it, trusting him, because that's a big thing. You gotta trust in God in order to get the things you want. And you don't need much trust. You just got to have a little bit, and he'll give you everything.
15: And Peyton, what people always say is that the speed of the game in the NFL is so different, and from high school to college, from college to pros. Is it possible to get a sense of what you're going to be looking at next year while you're in high school, of the speed of play? I mean, between what they have with AI, be able to put
16: the VR system.
15: Yeah, the VR system. Do you get a sense of what it's like to play like that?
16: I mean, in high school, you got a couple teams that can give you somewhat of an idea of what college could be like, but you won't truly know until you're in it. So really just having faith in the work you've put in, the faith in the man above, and continue to just have a positive attitude about the things you're going into.
15: And the grade, your grades are?
16: I got a 4.0 all A's.
15: Wow. And well, how did you, is that something your family emphasized?
16: It's big. It's very big in my family. My parents tell me to be a student athlete, not an athlete student. So being able to handle business in class is just as big as handling business out of class.
15: But when you go to the mailbox and you're pulling out letters from colleges saying you're in if you just say yes, is it hard to focus on school?
16: Not really. You can't really go to college and just play football. You still got to go to class, still got to handle business in class. And I want to graduate college as well. So making sure that I'm in the academics, in the education, and doing what I need to do there. So when football ends, I'll be able to have a career outside of football. Football doesn't last for everybody. So making sure that I'm set outside of football and have a career that could provide for my family and the generations after.
15: In these days, excuse me for not knowing this, but can you have an agent now to work on NIL deals?
16: Yes, sir.
15: So have you done that?
16: Yes, we have.
15: So how do you know who to pick? How did you know? Did you get recommended to do this? I'm sure they're coming after you, calling you.
16: Yeah.
15: How many high school kids have to worry about agents?
16: Yeah, I stay out of it a little bit. I let my parents handle it. I trust my parents.
15: Are your parents your agents?
16: Well, not my agents. My parents, they pick the people that represent me. So I trust in them. My parents have a big faith background, and they do a lot of praying about decisions and never leaning on their own understanding and trusting in the man above as well.
15: And you have designed a shoe for Nike?
16: I have. Yes, sir.
15: What went into it? Can you describe it? Are you wearing them?
16: No, I don't have them.
15: Are they cleats or are they sneakers?
16: They're sneakers.
15: Okay.
16: Yep. But
15: what was your goal in designing them? What was your input?
16: So I had a little bit of input on it. I wanted my mom to help me with the idea. So most of the shoe is mom created. The most input I had was I wanted the red bottoms to kind of simulate like a red bottom shoe.
15: Right.
16: But really just a kind of a designer stylish shoe that you can wear with pretty much anything. So it was like red, lime green, black, and then like the little air bubbles, lime green with a red bottom. So it's a pretty cool shoe.
15: Right. And if you're a friend of yours, you give your friends discounts for this shoe? I mean, can they throw your name around?
16: If there's a way for me to get them that discount, I would, but I can't.
15: Can't get in trouble there, yeah. So just tell us what you expect this season. You said after last year's great season, it's going to be hard to repeat it. Tell me what you expect.
16: I'm expecting for a state championship. I see the work that my teammates are putting in. I see the work that not even at the school, off the field, they're putting in. I see them working hard, trying to achieve the goals that they want to achieve. And then as a brotherhood, we're like super close. We spend a lot of time together. So we got a chemistry like no other. I see them working hard and I expect nothing less than a championship.
15: So I want you to hear a little bit more from the coach talking about how everyone on his team should approach the game. Cut 39.
18: Right now, we're going to pray for peace on earth. Amen. Did you hear me?
19: Yes, sir.
18: So we're going to pray for peace on earth. Do you understand?
19: Yes, sir.
18: Y'all love each other. Love your enemies. Love people that don't think like you. Love people that don't look like you. Do it because you're a representative of your God, representative of the Lord Jesus Christ. Amen. Let's do a moment of silence for Charlie's family, and let's pray that this madness will stop. Amen.
15: What happened to Charlie's family? Do you remember?
16: Charlie Kirk.
15: Oh, so it was with Charlie Kirk's family.
16: Yeah, I think it was.
15: Okay.
16: I think it was that.
15: From last season.
16: Yeah, I think it was that situation where he got shot. But really the lesson there is don't leave anybody out. That's still a lesson that he teaches us to this day. Not leaving anybody out just because they dress differently, look differently, or are different. One of the things that out of all the words in the Bible, God uses to describe us, He never uses us as normal. So everybody was wonderful and beautifully made in their own way. They're all called to do something. So treat everybody the same, love everybody, be kind, and bring them in.
15: Wow, that's a great approach to life as well as football. Check out the brand new season. Week one is available today. It'll come out, I imagine, every Thursday for the rest of the year. God Family Football on Fox Nation, and look for that quarterback, Peyton Pops Houston. Peyton, congratulations on all your success. Look forward to talking to you after the season and watching this year and next year in college.
16: Yes, sir. Thank you.
15: Back in a moment.
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1: You know, I was schwitzing a lot in the month of July, although granted, you know, I schwitz a lot all the time. But the bottom line when it comes to voters is, simply put, they don't care. They don't care. I mean, just look at these numbers. Okay, top issue in midterm vote, you can list up the three issues. The economy, not surprisingly, comes in at number one at 54%. Immigration, 28%. Look where climate change is. It's tied for 14th. Tied for 14th, all the way down here at 3%. Johnny, I'm not the greatest mathematician in the world, but I sure as heck know that 54% is a whole heck of a lot higher than 3%. So despite the climate being so warm in the month of July, the hottest month on record here in the United States of America, the voters, simply put, do not say that climate change is going to be an issue in which they vote upon.
2: What a relief. And the climate mania that has people like Governor Gavin Newsom banning gas cars, and the same thing in New York by 2035. All this mania. Everyone should be aware of the environment. Do things to get renewable energy. Absolutely. Work on everything. But for the most, don't destroy an economy because you're trying to be politically correct. And that's also part of woke one, I guess, that they now admit was a big ruse, according to AOC. Yeah, sorry about that. Woke one didn't really make any sense. So the other person doesn't make any sense is Sean Piker. And according to the Wall Street Journal, and I think it's so true, there's some panic on the Democrats that this guy is such a power player and he's such a radical and he's such a wild card, he's really going to hurt them. I mean, for example, listen to Sean Piker talk about losing the gubernatorial nomination in Wisconsin. Cut 16.
3: Versus where we are now. And then think 2 years from now, there's a general election. It's going to be a presidential election. Every victory and even every single defeat is a very valuable data point, very valuable lesson to learn. So I like to say, look, being a leftist is about taking a lot of L's, and we have taken a lot of L's for the last 10 years. And look at us now. And look where we're at now.
2: And that's what's scaring traditional Democrats, even very left-wing Democrats. Outside the squad, people are saying, well, excuse me, your L's are ban the police, let's forget the Pentagon, don't fund Israel, kill Rick Scott, put blood in the streets of every Republican, Israel's worse than Hamas. That's what he says. Here's cut 17.
3: Media will do everything in its power to try to discourage you. They will tell you you're a loser. They'll say, oh, DSA, your candidate was oh, Francesca Hong was bad. She was a bad candidate. Oh, she didn't like Thanksgiving. Them.
2: Yeah. So unwilling to learn, not be coachable, that type of language. And if you listen, and I was listening to some of his speeches, they're all cursing. He cannot go three sentences without some type of swear word. While dressing like Mao and worshiping China, the guy killed 15 million people, and you're allowing him to be the voice of your party? It's insane. It's like having Nick Fuentes be the voice of the Republicans. He's not a Republican. He doesn't want to be one. And they wouldn't. Anyone seen with them should be eliminated right away from contending for any office. But they love Sean Piker.
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10: News this hour from Town Hall. I'm Keith Peters in Washington. A jailer explains shock gloves as the former head of Immigration and Customs Enforcement defends plans to distribute the devices more widely.
11: White House border czar Tom Homan is defending plans to spend up to $20 million to give ICE officers electric gloves that can deliver a painful shock. In an interview on Fox News Channel, Homan says the gloves are a tool to help officers end confrontations without using lethal force. In Bardstown, Kentucky, Nelson County jailer Justin Hall says his agency began using the gloves sparingly 4 years ago.
12: They strap on, and basically you got a power button that you hit.
11: Hall says that unlike tasers, the gloves do not leave burn marks or cause people to fall down.
12: It lets you get the control of the person and actually try to gain compliance.
11: Civil rights groups say the gloves are cruel and there are concerns about their safety. I'm Jennifer King.
10: There's a mini fridge recall.
13: Kaluli has recalled about 250,000 mini fridges due to fire and burn hazards. The Consumer Product Safety Commission says the recall affects certain 10-liter and 15-liter mini fridges that have an electric switch that can short circuit. Consumers are urged to stop using the recalled mini fridges immediately. The company has received at least 19 reports of the products overheating or catching fire, causing more than $80,000 in property damage. The recall covers older model mini fridges sold between January of 2019 and October of 2024. I'm Mike Hemp.
10: Tennessee and Oklahoma have put inmates to death within 30 minutes of each other, and Alabama followed suit hours later as U.S. states executed three men in one day. On Wall Street, the Dow up by 69 points, the NASDAQ rose 214, the S&P 500 advanced 50. More on these stories at townhall.com.
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15: I'm Jeff Hamlin. After 38 years in business in Raleigh, Adventure Landing will be closing its doors this Sunday. The Family Entertainment Center has been located along Capitol Boulevard, where families have celebrated birthdays and enjoyed miniature golf, go-kart racing, and arcade games. Stephanie Marta speaking publicly for the first time since being named the new Durham Police Chief. Marta tells WPTF News that after 24 years in law enforcement, all in Greensboro, it is in her blood.
16: My father, he was one of the first African-American police officers in Tampa, Florida, and so I've had policing and law enforcement in my life for as long as I can remember.
15: In Moore County, a man has been arrested for the murders of three family members. Demetrius Agelis is facing charges of first-degree murder after warrants say he killed his mother, his niece, and his stepfather. The deaths took place on Wednesday. The WPTF forecast for tonight, partly cloudy with a chance of isolated showers, low of 76. Jeff Hamlin, WPTF News.
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0: 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I've been surfing here since I was a kid. Now, seeing my grandson out on the water, it means everything to me. Watching him and taking in the blue waves, the sea breeze, the blurry horizon.
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11: 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Tired of congestion? Not that kind of congestion. We're talking about this kind. Avoid the congestion and stay informed with traffic on the 8s to keep you moving, whether you're driving to the office.
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18: Busy day on Fox Across America with Jimmy Fallon. I've got two more days in New York City that I'm down in San Antonio. Shut up. I'm going to be at the Empire Theater. We're about 9 tickets from a sellout. If you want to see me at the Empire Theater Saturday night this weekend. Next weekend, I am in Rockford, Illinois. That's a big damn deal, just the same. And tomorrow, I will remind you incessantly that we just added two more hot ones in February. Good God, going down to Lexington, Kentucky, February 20th, and then Boise, Idaho, February 27th. Those tickets go on sale tomorrow, 10 a.m. at foxacrossamerica.com. Someone who has attended one of my comedy shows, Caroline Levitt, the outgoing White House press secretary, she came with her parents and her superstar husband, who's a really cool, really cool dude. You know what a cool dude is? Like, you just, the minute you meet them, you actually are very just at home. You might laugh, you might, you know, just converse, you know, on a factual basis. You know, I don't know what the thing is. But cool people have a way of putting you at ease on sight. He's just one of those people. That being said, because she came to one of my comedy shows, I'm going to bring you to one of hers. This is Caroline Levitt, a montage Josh put together of her dealing with the press. And before I play it for you, I want to understand why I'm actually playing this for you, is I really want to highlight just how hostile this job is for a Republican press secretary. You know, I know a lot of people locally listen to me on WOR here in New York. Every Thursday, I go on with Mark Simone. And Mr. New York, Mark Simone, was asking me about her today, this morning when I was on his show. And I was talking about how you're always the visiting team. Even though it's the White House, you're the people who work there. You're the people who live there. You're somehow the away team because the media shows up to crush you with every single line of questioning.
19: That's why I don't read the newspaper, because it's garbage. And the editor that let it come out is garbage.
18: And here is Caroline Levitt in a lot of ways echoing the sentiment of that Oklahoma State coach in that drop right there. Clip 9.
20: Because you're a left-wing hack. You're not a reporter. You're posing in this room as a journalist. The executive branch. Who's the head of the executive branch? The president of the United States. He has the right to fire people within the executive branch. It's a pretty simple answer. With all due respect, only a reporter from the New York Times would ask a question like that. Of course the president supports peaceful protests. What a stupid question. Raquel.
21: I've now been asked and answered this question 3 times by the both of you, and I've given you my answer. The president feels the same today as he did yesterday.
22: Okay. And on my, sorry, on my follow-up on what you had just said.
21: Go ahead, Philip.
22: I'm not taking your follow-up.
21: I have a follow-up on something you just said, though, Caroline. That's
22: Caitlin, regarding
21: not taking your follow-up.
20: People are not aligned with the president's vision and the secretary's vision to make our country healthy again, then we will gladly show them the door. My advice to that unnamed low-level French politician would be to remind them that it's only because of the United States of America that the French are not speaking German right now. So they should be very grateful to our great country.
18: I think about this, the French speaking German may very well make a cameo on Fox News Saturday night this weekend. But a shout out to Caroline Levitt and whoever comes next. I know there's a lot of rampant speculation. The one thing all of them have in common is they're about to be treated horribly by the press. Horribly. And that is so much of the driving force in, you know, the vitriol we experience in everyday politics now. Is this used to be like a civil society where we kind of understood that we might have disagreed on political issues, but we didn't garner support for our side by telling you the other side was Hitler, by telling you the other side was colluding with Vladimir Putin.
23: It was made up by these sick people.
18: I mean, that's been the biggest change in politics in the time that I've covered them and been a part of them as a human being, is we're actually fighting over the same issues now we were fighting over 20 years ago. We're just fighting about them differently because the Democrats no longer run on, here's a way to fix your problems. They run on some type of class warfare and emotional blackmail. The emotional blackmail is like, hey, let 5-year-olds get gender reassignment surgery or they're going to kill themselves. You don't want to be responsible for that suicide, do you? And you're like, whoa, this is aggressive. And when it comes to the economic issues, there's no plan. It's just like, tax the rich. They're bad. You don't have as much money as them. Yeah, you also probably didn't work as hard as them. You didn't innovate as much as they did. You know, and that's the reality. Is everybody pushing socialism right now is doing shows. So in front of a microphone, a camera, a smartphone, a Twitter app, something that was invented by a capitalist. Okay, and that's the be-all, end-all of all of it in a civil, objective society.

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1: I'm Jeff Hamlin. A Raleigh woman accused of unlicensed dentistry has had additional charges filed against her. Ebony McBean now facing 5 criminal charges for doing orthodontic work without a professional license. For the first time since 2008, the state auditor is completing a performance audit of the North Carolina Education Lottery. Dave Bullock says this examination will answer a lot of questions.
2: You're going to learn that the North Carolina Education Lottery is probably not what you think it is. It is a very sophisticated business. And so I do think it's going to drive ultimately a lot of policy discussions.
1: A grisly murder of 3 family members in Moore County. Demetrius Agelis is facing charges of first-degree murder after warrants say he killed his mother, niece, and stepfather. The murders happened on Wednesday morning. Jeff Hamlin, WPTF News.
3: SRN News. With SRN News, I'm Jason Walker. Aircraft carrier USS George Washington has begun heading toward the Middle East as reports have emerged of supply issues on board the USS Abe Lincoln. Now, the Lincoln has been supporting the U.S. war against Iran for some 240 days in a long deployment. Luigi Mangione expected to plead guilty Friday, that in the case accusing him of killing UnitedHealthcare CEO Brian Thompson. A source, though, in the know says he may change his mind. If he follows through, it would be a stunning development in a case that has rattled business leaders. Tech failures slowing the vote count in a key Democratic governor's race in Wisconsin. In Milwaukee, officials had loaded the wrong USB drives containing audit logs instead of actual results. SRN News.
1: Partly cloudy tonight with a chance of isolated showers, low of 76. Mostly sunny and hot on Friday with a high of 97. Heat index values as high as 108. A chance of rain Friday night with partly cloudy skies and a low of 76.
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4: We've got vibrant partnerships already with community colleges in the region. 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
5: Actually, it has its roots with Stephen Miller, none other. 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

0: Oh, girl, you know, there's this stereotype that all the cops are a bunch of fat guys who eat donuts all day. But I am here to tell you that this next guest is proof that fat cops eat things besides donuts. There's barbecue where he lives down in Tennessee now. The birthday boy, my brother Mike Fala, calling into the show. What's up, man?
1: Yo, yo, how you doing?
0: Happy birthday. I was actually told,
1: because
0: Lincoln and Jenny saw you more recently than I did. I was actually told you look good. Are you losing weight right now?
1: I'm doing my best every chance I get.
0: Good for you.
1: The barbecue and the donuts, though, they're not helping.
0: Yeah, they do feed you in Tennessee. Like, there's so much good food in Tennessee.
1: Hey, listen, it's not like the hazing ritual we grew up in, but they mean business when they come to town, when you come to town.
0: Well, we're just laughing over here on our side because you actually, like, when you think about it, you're only on this show for, like, big events. The last time you were on the show, you were getting married.
1: That's right. I got Mrs. F here in the middle of a lake on a boat today.
0: Oh, stop it right now. That's what Lacey Peterson and Scott Peterson did on that birthday, and one of them didn't come back.
1: So
0: be careful.
1: We have witnesses, our friends Dennis and Shana here. We're on their boat in the middle of Telco Lake, so there'd have to be some weird stories happening for that to go down. But Mrs. F is the best, though, so I wouldn't be here if it weren't for her.
0: Shout out to
1: you could say the same for Jenny.
0: Jenny's all
1: right. That's for sure.
0: Jenny's overrated. Ever since Jenny got the Trump compliment, now she thinks she's Miss Thing. The next time I see the president, I gotta tell him to rein it in a little bit. It's too much, Jenny. It's too much. I was in freaking Anaheim and the crowd was chanting for her to come on stage.
1: I love it.
0: Yeah, they're like big Jenny fans. I mean, but if they got to know her, I'm kidding.
1: Come on.
0: Stop it. We're talking to my brother Mike. It's his birthday. He's on a boat in Tennessee. This is real radio. How have the Tennessee people, who happen to be, they're very hospitable down there. Tennessee people are really nice. So they're probably lapping you guys up. But let me ask you this. Are there people that aren't your friends? You know how I always talk about how people with my accent, when I go on the road, I'm in Boise, they always think I'm in the witness protection program?
1: Absolutely.
0: Do you have that in Tennessee? Like they think you're a mobster in exile?
1: There have been plenty of times when people don't look at me like I have lobsters crawling out of my ears because of my accent. That is a real thing.
0: Well, if they're liberal, they think the lobsters are crawling out because of climate change.
1: I haven't met many down here, which makes it even better.
0: Is that why your property value is so high? They're like, we don't have anybody. We don't have anybody hanging out doing that. Now, one of my favorite things, because when people don't know this about you, my brother Mike, when he started as a city cop in New York City, he was working 12 to 8s. So he was in the police car every day because you were driving around with your sergeant or your partner or whatever. Mm-hmm. And 12 to 8, you started off as a cop listening to Rush Limbaugh from noon to 3.
1: All the time.
0: Then you had Hannity 3 to 6. Then you had Levin for the last 2 hours of your shift.
1: Oh, goodness. Yeah, no, that's a real story. That's a real thing.
0: So there's so many conversations we have on this radio show that you were having in a police car like 12 years ago, 15 years ago. And it's amazing that nothing has changed. Like, whatever you were hearing Rush Limbaugh say about the media, it is absolutely true right now, is it not? Did you see the thing about Air Force One where they're mad because Trump switched planes?
1: Insane. They're finally coming to speed. The one thing that, like, nothing's changed except for the car that you drive in. You had a cab and you had the screen behind it. We had a squad car with the screen, and we were probably having the same conversations with the people in the back.
0: Well, I was talking to them before you picked them up.
1: That's it.
0: It started out with me. They ended up with you, a lot of my people. So what does the birthday look like? A lot of boat work? You guys boating, drinking? What do we got here?
1: So far, well, we started out a good old-fashioned Waffle House breakfast.
0: How
1: can you not live in Tennessee and participate in that? Yeah. And it's supposed to be a new brewery opening up later. We're going to go check out. And right now, we were skipping rocks in the middle of a lake and having a couple of frosty beverages.
0: Wow.
1: Wishing you guys were here.
0: Yeah, well, it's coming soon enough. And you won't wish you were there once we are. Do you know, Jenny and I have never been invited to stay at anyone's house twice.
1: Okay.
0: Do you know that? I'm not kidding.
1: Well, listen. You guys are always invited, no matter how many times, how many dumb things we've all do.
0: So,
1: you know that.
0: No,
1: but the radio show doesn't know all the stuff that we got into before you started with a microphone.
0: They know enough.
1: Exactly.
0: Have fun on the lake. Say something nice to Mrs. Baylor, okay?
1: Thank you. Will do.
0: Uncle Mikey, there he goes. It's his birthday, everybody. There you go. That is amazing. I got to go tell Lincoln. I got to text him during the break that Uncle Mikey was on the show. Can you imagine? Does anything sound better than fleeing Mom Donnie's New York for a lake in Tennessee Oh, my God. With some hospitable Southerners who just want to drink beer and feed you. And they like America. And they're never going to tell your kids they're playing hide and seek on stolen land. Like, good gosh, what a time to be Uncle Mikey. My goodness gracious. Meanwhile, I'm sitting over here in Midtown Manhattan and some time traveler has no pants on outside the building. Someone's yelling at me for working at Fox News. All stressful stuff, but we'll handle it. You got to play the teams on the schedule. One of which is Jim Jordan from the 4th Congressional District of Ohio. He is joining us in the very next hour. And the ongoing tributes to Uncle Mikey's birthday will continue like he's a North Korean president.
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9: News this hour from Town Hall. I'm Jason Walker. United States Navy sending some badly needed help into the Middle East. Here's Jennifer King.
10: The USS George Washington aircraft carrier is leaving Vietnam and heading toward the Middle East amid reports of supply issues aboard the USS Abraham Lincoln. The Lincoln's one of 2 U.S. carriers in the Middle East. It set a record for uninterrupted time at sea during its deployment in support of the Iran war. The Navy acknowledges the war has disrupted access to traditional supply hubs in the region and says that led to shortages, which are now being addressed by leadership. I'm Jennifer King.
9: A lot of technical failures apparently slowing the vote count in a key Democratic governor's race in Wisconsin this week. In Milwaukee, officials loaded the wrong USB drives containing audit logs instead of actual results, causing major delays in that contest. David Crowley defeated Socialist candidate Francesca Hong. A man charged with killing a health insurance executive apparently plans to plead guilty.
11: A source tells the Associated Press that Luigi Mangione is expected to plead guilty as early as Friday in the federal case accusing him of stalking and killing United Healthcare CEO Brian Thompson. The person speaking anonymously also says it's possible Mangione could change his mind. He's expected to attend a hearing Friday in the case. Mangione is accused of shooting Thompson outside a New York City hotel in December 2024. His lawyers and spokespeople for the Justice Department and Manhattan federal prosecutors have declined to comment. I'm Mike Hempen.
9: Conspiracy theory has resurfaced on social media following the quake in Colombia. Some people are actually blaming a research program in Alaska for that disaster, a high-frequency research program. Experts say that is pure nonsense. More on these stories, townhall.com.
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14: I'm Jeff Hamlin. A grisly murder in Moore County where a man has been charged with killing three of his family members, including his mother, Demetrius Agelis, facing three charges of first-degree murder after warrants say he killed his mother, niece, and stepfather. 83 days until the midterm elections, and a new Elon University poll shows that Roy Cooper leads Michael Whatley by 11 points. Poll director Jason Husser tells WPTF News.
15: It's among the independent voter groups that Whatley is struggling the most. Whatley is losing to Cooper significantly among independent voters. Cooper is currently pulling in 49% of independents, Whatley at 22%.
14: After 38 years in business, Adventure Landing is closing its doors. The longtime facility on Capitol Boulevard will have its final day of business on Sunday. The WPTF forecast for tonight, partly cloudy with a chance of isolated showers, low of 76. Jeff Hamlin, WPTF News.
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1: Oh, hot damn, we are fired up in this hour of Fox Across America to have a grown-up talk with Jim Jordan, superstar congressman from the 4th Congressional District of Ohio. Do you know what I like the most about Jim Jordan, though? He's not a socialist.

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1: I'm Jeff Hamlin. Moore County neighbors in shock after the grisly murder of three people, and now a person has been charged. Demetrius Agelis is charged with killing his mother, his niece, and his stepfather. The murders happened in the town of Pine Bluff on Wednesday. Advocacy groups for incarcerated people say new funding for the Department of Adult Corrections is needed. Kayla Dillard with NCCure explains the budget that passed this year will be helpful, but questions other cost-cutting measures.
2: I don't know if it was smart for them to do that, because those positions, they were made for a reason, and they were still needed, but now they've cut those positions, so those positions no longer exist.
1: After 38 years in business, Adventure Landing in Raleigh will close for good on Sunday. The Family Entertainment Center has been a fixture along Capitol Boulevard for thousands of birthday parties and miniature golf games. Jeff Hamlin, WPTF News.
3: With SRN News, I'm Jason Walker. Now, tech failures slowing the vote count in a key Democratic governor's race this week in Wisconsin. In Milwaukee, officials now say they loaded the wrong USB drives containing audit logs instead of actual results, causing a number of significant delays. In that contest, David Crowley did defeat Socialist candidate Francesca Hong. Search and rescue teams in Colombia continue their efforts to possibly find anyone alive in the rubble of Monday's earthquake. Now, that disaster has killed more than 270 people. But officials are keeping an eye on some other numbers. Hundreds of people have been injured, and maybe as many as 4,000 people are reportedly missing. This is SRN News.
1: Partly cloudy tonight with a chance of isolated showers, low of 76. Mostly sunny and hot on Friday with a high of 97. Heat index values as high as 108. A chance of rain Friday night with partly cloudy skies and a low of 76.
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7: Actually, it has its roots with Stephen Miller, none other. 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
0: Tired of congestion? Not that kind of congestion. We're talking about this kind. Avoid the congestion and stay informed with traffic on the 8s to keep you moving, whether you're driving to the office.
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0: girl.
1: It is Fox Across America with Jimmy Fallon. We got a lot left to do today. Diamond Dave Landau, comedy's sexiest man, joining us in the third hour. What's funny about Dave and all the comics you hear on the show is they're somewhere. They're like on a plane to go do comedy, or they're in a La Quinta getting ready to go do comedy. And I find out, like, as we're coming in from commercial and help them promote what they do. It's my favorite thing to do as a radio host, because back when I was a cab driver, Opie and Anthony had a very popular terrestrial radio show, and they had the comics of my day were constantly on their plug-in dates. So you might have heard the late, great Patrice O'Neill, you know, Jim Norton, Bill Burr, guys of that stature, Greg Giraldo, you know, a lot of very talented people, as well as Robert Kelly. And they would be plugging dates. And when I was a cab driver, I was like, wow, that's actually pretty cool that these guys like have a forum to do that. And it dawned on me as a cab driver nobody had heard of, is the only way I was ever going to wind up on one of those forums is if I got my own show. So the coolest thing in the world to do is have your buddies on. Coincidentally, Ryan Reese. You see him on Fox News Saturday night. If you're listening on KTBB in Tyler, Texas, Ryan Reese is going to be at the Rose City Comedy Club September 4th and 5th. And you're supposed to go give him an East Texas welcome. He's a little nuts. He's looking for love in all the wrong places. Not for real. But Ryan is the guy who has literally drank more in my backyard than I have. He usually comes over on Sundays on the way to see his parents who live on Long Island by me and Jenny. And we'll just basically sit in the backyard and smoke a cigar and have Lincoln come out and watch Uncle Ryan as like a Scared Straight episode, like a what not to do, that sort of thing. And he's going to be down there bottoming it out in your backyard this time around. It's September 4th and 5th, Ryan Reese at the Rose City Comedy Club right there in East Texas. Take him to the Country Tavern or something. Feed him. You guys have so much good food. You take him anywhere, okay? But the point is, as we sit here right now, there's so many things I can play you that are better than comedy shows. Oh, this is one of my favorites, okay? The head of the Southern Poverty Law Center, who is pretty famously on record, is saying their whole point is to make sure we bankrupt these hate groups. Well, she just got charged with donating to a hate group because she was dating one of the guys in the frickin' hate group.
2: This is ridiculous.
1: Let me give you this back to back. I find this all so funny. Heidi Beirich. Here she is. She's the CFO, in charge, chief financial officer. She's in charge of the money. Okay. So she's the person from the Southern Poverty Law Center that sends out an email to a corporation and goes, we have a lot of hate groups in this area. We got to stop it. Don't be a racist.
3: Please give us money.
1: And that's what they do. They shake down corporations. But because donations were drying up, because we're now living in America where it's not acceptable to have a hate group of any kind. Unless you hate Israel, then yes, you've got an Ivy League college all to yourself, surrounded by other Ivy League colleges. But you can't actively form a hate group beyond Jews in the year 2026. You can't. Okay, and the point is, as we sit here right now, the demand for racism so far outstrips the supply that the Southern Poverty Law Center got caught funding and paying actors to stage the protest in Charlottesville. You know, that iconic video of the guys coming out of the woods with the tiki torches and chanting all kinds of slogans? Those were paid actors from the woman you're about to hear from, who famously declared, it's my job to bankrupt these hate groups so they can't do anything. So again,
3: please give us money.
1: But here she is. This is clip 16.
4: By taking their money away, they can't function anymore.
5: And that was successful?
4: Yes, every single one of them has been successful. Obviously, when these groups don't have money, that means there's less violence that they can perpetrate. You know, the whole idea is to not allow them to function.
1: Oh.
6: You are so full of sh**.
1: I say that, why? Because that same woman who said her job was to take away their money and make sure they couldn't function, has just been indicted. Here's Cash Patel explaining it, clip 17.
7: Money doesn't lie. The charity that supposedly fought the Klan funded the Klan. The charity that supposedly fought neo-Nazis funded neo-Nazis. The Southern Poverty Law Center ran a methodical, calculated scheme to defraud their donor base of $3 million and lied to them and used an illicit banking structure system to create shell companies to hide their money and who it was being sent to, specifically for the reason to sow discord and hate into our society.
1: So the Southern Poverty Law Center was paying people to act like the Klan.
0: That is financial lunacy.
1: And they were doing it so they could tell other corporations and super PACs, hey, we've got a Klan uprising in town. You better donate to us. And people did.
0: That is financial lunacy.
1: And she got caught not only funneling money to the Klan group she was funding, but she was sleeping with the leader of the group.
2: I love it when you talk dirty.
1: Okay, think about that. And I promise you, if they send out a fundraising email this weekend, there's a lot of woke white Democrats that are going to send them cash.
5: Pay up, suckers.
1: Oh, they will. But the reality for the Southern Poverty Law Center is they were started to track hate crimes. That's what they claimed. They were a nonprofit that was trying to keep track of hate in the South so we wouldn't have to worry about hate groups. But something Democrats don't like to tell you is we're living in a fully integrated society now, so we don't actually have mainstream racism. It just, it doesn't exist. The only reason we're even debating racism is we've brought in so many people from the third world who hate Jews that it's a mainstream thing now. People are actually running for Senate seats and congressional seats on blow Israel off the map. You know, one of the buzzwords for people who have no education in how politics and PAC money work is people always talk about AIPAC. How many right-wing provocateur podcasters are like, AIPAC, they own Congress. They take money from AIPAC. Guys, AIPAC are American citizens who happen to care about Israel because it's where they're from. It's not Benjamin Netanyahu. It is not the Mossad. But, oh, by the way, do you know where AIPAC ranks on the list of donors to American politics? Just assume they're foreign and everyone is right. Everyone who says they're a division of the Mossad and they influence our politics and they own our politicians. AIPAC, by dollar metric, wouldn't be in the top 25 of foreign donors to this country. Never mind the fact that they ain't foreign donors. But people like the Southern Poverty Law Center are no different than these right-wing grifters who want you to believe there's a strand of racism that only they can stop, and they send you a fundraising email to do it.
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18: News this hour from Town Hall. I'm Jason Walker. New details out now how Chinese goods are getting around U.S. tariffs.
19: The White House says more than 40 nations are helping Chinese companies dodge American tariffs. Goods are being routed through other countries for minimal processing or repackaging. The European Union, Mexico, Canada, and Japan rank among the biggest offenders. Officials estimate the U.S. is losing tens of billions of dollars in tariff revenue. Roughly $75 billion in goods are slipping through. White House trade advisor Peter Navarro called it a sophisticated effort by communist China to evade the tariffs. Willie Nelson, Washington.
18: Aircraft carrier USS George Washington has begun toward going to the Middle East. Reports have emerged of supply issues on board the USS Abraham Lincoln. Lincoln has been supporting the war effort and has been out to sea now some 240 consecutive days. President Trump's allies attempting to return his name to the Kennedy Center.
2: The handpicked board of the Kennedy Center has voted to move forward with a two-year closure to allow for renovation work called for by President Trump.
5: And we're going to have something that when it opens, it's going to be brand new, beautiful.
2: The board is also naming the plaza in front after Trump and putting his name back on the facade. The new inscription would read, the John F. Kennedy Center for the Performing Arts, restored and renovated by President Donald Trump. It's not yet clear if that would run afoul of a May court order by a U.S. district judge who blocked the closure as ill-informed and said Trump's name had been added illegally. Ohio Congresswoman Joyce Beattie, who filed the lawsuit opposing the changes, called the latest development a transparent effort to circumvent the court's ruling. Jennifer King, Washington.
18: Congo's Ebola outbreak has now spread to a sixth province in the region. The outbreak killing more than 2,100 people out of 4,500 cases. World Health Organization says it's on track to surpass the deadliest outbreak in history. More on these stories, townhall.com.
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23: I'm Jeff Hamlin. After 38 years in business in Raleigh, Adventure Landing will be closing its doors this Sunday. The Family Entertainment Center has been located along Capitol Boulevard, where families have celebrated birthdays and enjoyed miniature golf, go-kart racing, and arcade games. Stephanie Martis speaking publicly for the first time since being named the new Durham Police Chief. Martis tells WPTF News that after 24 years in law enforcement, all in Greensboro, it is in her blood.
24: My father, he was one of the first African-American police officers in Tampa, Florida, and so I've had policing and law enforcement in my life for as long as I can remember.
23: In Moore County, a man has been arrested for the murders of three family members. Demetrius Agelis is facing charges of first-degree murder after warrants say he killed his mother, his niece, and his stepfather. The deaths took place on Wednesday. The WPTF forecast for tonight, partly cloudy with a chance of isolated showers, low of 76. Jeff Hamlin, WPTF News.
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1: Oh, hot damn. Back in action. Hour number three of Fox Across America. 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Diamond Dave Landau is going to stop by and join us from the road. He's out slanging jokes, which means right now he's in a La Quinta watching dirty movies. But once he be kind and rewind, we'll get him on the line to talk about the state of affairs here in America. But seeing as I opined off the tippy top of the show that Prevagen, which is for your brain, is sponsoring us, I thought it was only fair that we bring on a girl that some people would argue lost her brain because she left the Will Cain show for my TV show, Fox News Saturday Night. Janesh with me off the top of the hour. Hey, girl.
2: Goodness, hi.
1: You are technically not, you're sort of 4 days into being on our show now.
2: Yeah.
1: You're still obviously doing outgoing work on

0: Mary's in South Korea. I was like, I was on leave. I flew in here. You know what I mean? Like, oh, my God.
1: How does that make you feel?
0: Weird. Because it means I got to get my life together.
1: Oh,
0: you know,
1: God,
0: I don't forget, like, I am the highest functioning form of white trash there is. So when they gave me a TV show, that means a lot of the things, I think I explained this to you. Mm. You know, you have to do everything in life now as if the words Fox News host are in front of it. That's what they tell you. Mm-hmm. They say, so if, you know, you get thrown out of an airport, Chili's, nobody cares. But if Fox News host gets drunk and thrown out of an airport, you know.
1: Headlines.
0: That's the point.
1: Yeah.
0: Okay.
1: Yeah.
0: You got to think in those terms. If I got into a fist fight at a dwarf tossing contest. But now you
1: and
0: insert
1: lost.
0: Fox is in big trouble because now you got me and Gutfeld. You know, the dwarf toy. You know, we're not good here. So you got to play some defense. So the point is, it's humbling and it's amazing. But the reason I was bringing it up is because when you see who actually puts the show together, it's like six of us.
1: Yeah.
0: And it's like someone's watching right now in like Moscow. And they must assume when I grew up watching TV that on the other side of the camera was like 458 people. It's literally six of us, and two of them are usually staring at their phones. But enough about you. I'm kidding. Stop it. I owe you one.
1: They're very hardworking people.
0: But it's been great. But are you prepared? Because you are the newest member of the team, you will not be like roundly attacked on Saturday, but you're going to be mentioned on the show. You have to be.
1: I already feel attacked.
0: It's going to be
1: every
0: silly.
1: Time I walk into your office.
0: You're probably into that. You're from San Diego.
1: Yeah, we're
0: you're
1: very
0: chill.
1: You're
0: a Padres fan. You like a good beating. I mean, let's be honest.
1: A little bit.
0: I have Annie on our team is out on the West Coast in San Diego right now. We talked about this. She's in like La Jolla, which is so nice.
1: TV.
0: Talk to me about this. One of my best childhood friends, right? He married a gal. They moved out to La Jolla, had a baby. She left him for the personal trainer, took the baby, but he's still living in La Jolla. And were it not for this woman, the scandalous woman who did him dirty and took the baby, he would never have found La Jolla.
1: Yeah.
0: So is there an argument to be made that, like, she's not the bad guy here? She did him a favor. I mean, he was living on 57th Street. Where would you rather be?
1: I'd rather be in La Jolla.
0: Probably,
1: looking
0: right?
1: At the ocean from my rooftop.
0: So part of my grand scheme to move my show to Burbank like Johnny Carson did, like you're on board.
1: Mm.
0: Fox News Saturday night from the West Coast.
1: Let's do it.
0: The only problem is that all the guests are too skinny. This is what I don't like about this is what I don't like about California, okay? And everyone talks about the homeless problem. But the real problem with the homeless problem is that they're better looking than us. You know what I mean? So they come up to you and I'm like, dude, how about you give me a dollar? You know what I'm saying? Like, where did you get those jeans? Those are amazing. They're some of the most gorgeous people you've ever seen, you know?
1: That's true.
0: And so they got that thing happening. But I love California. As you know, I was out there hanging out with Jenny and Lincoln. I'm going back in October. Mm-hmm. Do you ever mess with, I know you're Southern California girl, but do you ever mess with Northern California? Are you even allowed in Napa? How many wineries?
1: I've actually only been there once.
0: Is that true?
1: And I mean, it's like California is so huge. It takes you like, 5 hours?
0: Yeah.
1: 5-6 hours to drive from San Diego to NorCal. I'd rather not.
0: Yeah, I know.
1: I'd rather take the flight or not even go over there.
0: But hold on, you lazy dirtbag. Make a playlist to get in a car. It's so nice.
1: Sometimes.
0: It's really nice.
1: Yeah, I don't want to deal with the traffic. I mean, like, you're saying NorCal is nice. Yeah, it's kind of nice.
0: But the ride up there, like, if you're driving, like, the Pacific Coast Highway.
1: Yeah, the scenic route.
0: It's going to take 3 days, but it's nice.
1: It's gorgeous,
0: But we drove from Tahoe to Anaheim. It was called 395. It was the Sierras. Dude, that was nice.
1: Yeah.
0: The only problem is, like, I have a neighbor. Okay, he used to be on the Howard Stern show. Howard just like laid off all the little people. But my buddy, he'll be fine, but he drinks Sierra Nevada beer. And he comes over to my backyard. Like if you invite this guy over, I literally go to bed with him still in my yard drinking Sierra Nevada beer. I'm not making this up. Jenny will tell you all about it when you see her. And I can't hear the Sierra Nevadas. I can't fly over them without thinking of my neighbor passed out in my backyard. You know what I'm saying?
1: Wow.
0: So it's sometimes it's weird that when things you either watch on TV or see on the side of a beer can wind up in the middle of your day. Do you get that? It's weird.
1: It's a little weird,
0: You know, like, we work where we work, so we're used to being here. We're used to interfacing with the White House or famous people or whatever we're doing. Okay, but you know who isn't used to that? Everyone else. So, like, I bring friends here, and it, like, freaks them out.
1: Yeah.
0: You know, my brother Joey, We were here on Thanksgiving once because I brought my family to watch the parade. And our mutual friend Carly Shimkus was filling in. She was probably like hosting or doing a hit on America's Newsroom.
1: Yeah.
0: And my brother Joey was waiting outside an elevator with me when suddenly no one we expected to see, we didn't know anyone was in the building but us, the doors opened.

0: open, and this 8'12" woman in heels comes walking out and goes like, "Oh my God, is this your brother?" And gives him a hug and a kiss and runs away.
1: Sweetest thing. Of course, but he stood there
0: for 15 minutes trying to make sense of what he had just witnessed and what just happened to him.
1: He was starstruck.
0: Yeah, he was. And but Carly Shimkus is the reason my son Lincoln started wearing cologne. That's a true story. He met Carly Shimkus, then like the next day he was wearing cologne. I'm like, what's even happening? You're 10. But it and she knows this. We've talked about it on our show.
1: Wow, what an influence.
0: No, it matters. And she just had a baby, by the way.
1: She did.
0: She's the Caroline Leavitt of Fox News. She's banging out babies, having a good time. Yeah. Except we hope Carly's sticking around.
1: Yeah.
0: Leavitt is out of here. But you know what? It's really cute that she's doing that. You know, she's going to go hang out with the kids, do whatever the hell, watch a little Paw Patrol. I don't know.
1: Yeah.
0: It's cute. I like that. And
1: it's the hardest job on the planet.
0: Yes.
1: Being a mom.
0: It is up there.
1: Yeah.
0: You know what I mean? it has to be. But I always think about it this way. Okay. When it comes to like, I think life, I think it's good advice for everybody listening. Because people come to us for advice. That's how broken the world is.
1: Change the channel.
0: A man in a white members only jacket is now the voice of wisdom.
1: Okay.
0: Literally the only member. We're talking to Janesh, our booker. How do you pronounce your last name? Agagas?
1: Yeah, Agagas.
0: Agagas. I was right this whole time.
1: You were? I don't
0: know. Do you want to know how good I am with pronunciations? Do you want to know why?
1: Okay.
0: Think about it really. Like, what is my work history? I was a cab driver.
1: Yeah.
0: And everyone has, like, a foreign complicated name. Mm-hmm. And you get pretty good at them.
1: Yeah.
0: Did you ever hear the story that I've told 300 times on the show? I had three guys I worked with named Osama bin Laden. Isn't that funny?
1: Wow.
0: Like Middle Eastern guys. So that was, like, always, like, the running joke when they were looking for him. I'm like, dude, what are you talking about? I was just playing cards. Yeah.
1: I was just playing
0: Uno with Osama bin Laden.
1: Wow.
0: And it's, again, talk about things that happen at a workplace that are normal to the people there. None of my friends were prepared to meet Osama bin Laden. And they're like, what do you mean you're playing Uno? Turn him in. And I'm like, no, it's not that guy. It's the cab driver. It's all going to be fine, Janesh. Don't worry about it.
1: Yeah.
0: But Janesh is not the only member of the Fox News Saturday Night crew that is here. We do this hit with all of the ladies every Thursday so they can tell me what's coming up on the show. They can tell me who some of the guests are. But Janesh was like, you know what? Screw these bees. I'm going on alone. Muscled them out of the way. I kid. But are you prepared to apologize to them when they get in here after the commercial break? Guys, don't go anywhere. We are going to have a full-fledged cat fight. The Real Housewives of Fox Across America. Wine glasses everywhere when we come back.
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10: Well, this is awkward as hell. Every Thursday, we do a segment on the show where the lovely ladies of Fox News Saturday Night come by and get me up to speed on what's happening on the show, who the guests might be, what we can look forward to on the TV this weekend. Of course, this week we added a new member of the team who decided she was entitled to her own individual time slot. And joining us now to get their formal apology are the other women of Fox News Saturday Night. Jen and Leo are here, and I've never seen such long faces.
12: Hey, they set me up.
10: They did. So Janesh is obviously a model employee. She just joined the show. She got here 20 minutes early for a radio hit. Now, you know what they already know. You found out what they already know. Like, if they come down here, they don't make eye contact.
12: Yeah.
10: I am like, again, the homeless guy on the train. If you look at him, he's coming over to you. You looked at me, so I was like, get in here, Janesh. Let's do some radio. And now you look like you cut the line. You
13: did. Everybody walks past the radio booth like, don't look at him, don't look at him. Everybody
10: don't look at the guy.
13: You could just end up on radio at any given point.
10: It's awkward. But for the purposes of documentation, I said to her, for 4 days into this odyssey, she's doing great, though. Is she not?
14: Insane.
10: We actually genuinely really do like
14: you.
13: It. Yes. It's just a shine of newness on you.
10: Yes.
13: We're just old and jaded.
10: Yeah.
14: No.
13: We don't care.
10: We're really dead on the inside. So to meet somebody who still has some hope in their face.
14: You'll get there, though.
10: We know what this is going to look like.
14: Wait till next Monday.
10: You know, the next time we have a staffer on this show, you'll be two seats over and just be scowling like that. It's going to be fine.
13: You're smoking a cigar in the radio booth.
10: Nobody even cares. Nobody even cares. But as far as we know, okay, the way the segment usually works is we tell the people what's going on, okay? And this weekend show, Shannon Bream is on.
14: A dream come true.
10: Jen with the big pun is here. I thought Big Pun died. It turns out the rapper Big Pun's still alive. Oh, Shannon Bream, we always joke that she's way too classy for the show because she is.
14: Oh, yeah.
10: But she actually likes rolling in our little, you know, she likes the scrum. You dig? You know the Garth Brooks song, I Got Friends in Low Places? We are those friends. And you now work in that place. But she loves it.
13: Shannon Bream is a very classy window from like 8 a.m. Sunday to 8 p.m. Saturday. But that window that we get her from Saturday night to Sunday morning is...
10: She plays ball.
14: She can let loose.
10: She plays ball. You're going to be shocked. She's shocked how rowdy people get on the show. Shalu is on. Jenny's on. It's our 20th anniversary. I guess.
13: Never a fight.
10: We only fight on vacation. Wow. We don't. That's a weird.
14: So guess what they're doing? They're going on vacation.
10: Oh, it's going to be a brawl.
13: Let's make sure this thing still works.
10: Straight brawl. Let's we got to check it out.
14: Reignite the flames.
10: You get Jenny, you get Shalu. But we bring this up because the radio audience, you guys have the highest security clearance in the world. We always tell you things before they're going to happen. So this is an inside baseball thing. Everybody listening to the show knows that Tom Shalu does the greatest Joe Biden impression in the world.
14: He does.
10: What you don't know is that Tom Shalu doesn't take cues. So if you say like, hey, do the Joe, like you could literally be interviewing Tom on live TV and you go, Tom, what would Joe Biden say about this? And that's his cue to do his impression. Girls, how many times in the history of this show has he not done the impression?
14: Yeah, he didn't get it.
13: He
10: doesn't take cues, but he does a brilliant impression, and he's amazing on the show.
14: Three minutes later, he does it.
13: He's bringing the comedic timing.
10: I'm bringing this up because for everybody listening around the country and around the world, if you watch Fox News Saturday Night this weekend, this is like an Easter egg. We're hiding for you. I promise everyone listening that at some point I will say to Tom Shalu these exact words. Tom, what would Joe Biden say about this? And then you can sit there at home on the couch and go, oh, God, honey, I don't think he's going to get it. Maybe you can bet that he will.
14: Maybe.
10: Okay, but I'm telling you guys, you know things from listening to radio. That's the point of this segment is you guys have the highest security clearance in the world. You know who else is on? Paula Scanlon. Mm-hmm. She swam with Leah Thomas, Will Thomas, whatever, the whole WNBA men and women sports debate. But we're not going to have the debate. We're going to ask her about other people she could compete against, men and women in other sports, and see how she thinks she'll stack up.
13: Yes, we're not really one for debates, but we are one for, like, hot dog eating contests.
10: Yeah.
13: That's more of what we're trying to figure out here.
10: Yes.
13: All right. Yeah.
10: So that's
13: what we really want to know about our guests.
10: So that's going to happen.
14: We might learn she could probably eat more hot dogs than Joey Chestnut. We don't know.
13: Oh,
14: she
13: could. You have that athlete.
14: She's an athlete.
13: You know, she could. Metabolism and everything.
12: The competitive spirit.
10: Wouldn't that be something?
14: That would be cool.
10: Like, you know, sometimes the bright lights bring people out. This girl eats 84 hot dogs. We got a commercial. Since you brought it up, and I'll give you more Janesh inside baseball. 1 year on the 4th of July, so not like America 250, it's like America 248. It was me, Carly Shemkis, Aisha Hosni, and Joey Jones, and they had us hosting on the plaza. Nice. And by the plaza, I mean in Uganda. It was so hot out. Wow. I just mean out front. You know those, humid like nights in Manhattan where it's just disgusting?
13: Yeah,
10: you're like
13: an
10: actual rainforest.
13: Yeah.
10: So it's like a 4-hour broadcast. We're hot. There's nobody there. And we're like, me and Joey Jones are just starving. In the D block, okay, E block being the last block of the hour in TV, the D block, second to last block, they did like a, here's a hot dog for the troops segment. And when they went to commercial, the two of us ate 28 hot dogs combined.
13: 28
10: we
13: in a single
10: so
13: commercial
10: hungry,
13: break.
10: There is
13: no more.
10: So lonely. And I didn't care if I was sweating out of my fat face when we came back on TV because the segment was over. The E block is like, thanks for watching.
13: Yeah.
10: America. You know what I mean? And we literally did that with ketchup on our faces.
13: Amazing. You just have chipmunk cheeks filled with hot dog buns.
12: Wait, thanks, you eat your hot dog with ketchup or mustard?
10: Straight up, because I'm not five. Okay? I just eat a hot dog. I don't do anything to it.
13: Okay.
10: I'm sure you could. I'm sure people do.
13: Yeah.
10: I mean, Annie probably did a package on that somewhere in
14: the
10: street.
14: She does the Seattle dog with the cream cheese and the whatever.
13: Yeah. Jimmy, I'm always learning the most interesting food habits that you have of his afternoon yogurts.
10: Yes.
13: The naked hot dogs.
10: But again, if it's good, it's straight, no chaser.
14: Okay. Like, naked hot dog, like no bun, just straight up dog.
10: Straight dog. Usually straight dog.
13: I'm so straight whimsy dog. In your life.
10: I do it Springfield, Ohio style. I go straight dog.
13: Straight dog.
10: Come on, everybody. We're talking to the ladies of Fox News Saturday night. Amazing. So we have that. We have Paul Scanlon. I think that's amazing.
13: Mm-hmm.
10: We're probably going to play Will It Work, you guys. Because Jenny and I, obviously, observing a milestone anniversary. And a lot of people got engaged this week in weird ways. A couple got married at McDonald's.
14: Yeah. Big one.
10: Another guy came down the aisle on a cow at a wedding. And, of course, AOC is single.
13: Right.
10: Wow. Imagine that.
13: Yeah.
10: Do you think the last guy, because she's with a big, pasty ginger, that guy was like...
13: I was not expecting that.
10: I know.
13: Wow.
10: Was that a match? How do those two find each other?
13: Great.
10: Because he's not from her district.
14: Maybe it's Hinge because, you know, you can go outside your miles.
10: Can somebody like her have a profile on one of those sites, though?
14: She's probably on Raya. You could pay for it.
13: I was going to say Raya. Yeah. I was going to say, though, is she allowed to date someone for her district? Or is that like an HR issue? Like a boss and a constituent?
10: Yeah.
13: Sorry, I mean, we have to be either on the same level. I don't know. Can you vote for me? Is that okay?
10: They have to report for AOC. Well, listen, for as much as Fox makes fun of her, this is, you know, true. In her party, she's actually pretty popular. Like, the predicted market right now actually has her ahead of Rubio in second place for 2028.
13: Wow.
10: Right now, Vance is in first, she's in second, Rubio's in third. Now, pretty, you know, these odds change. But the point is, she's doing better than, you know, people. I think a lot of people realize.
13: Mm-hmm.
10: I don't know what percentage of AOC hate, because I always say this, we say this about Tarloff, Leo. Everybody listening to the show that's a guy that hates Tarloff is very attracted to Jessica Tarloff. Are they not?
13: Absolutely.
10: And there's a lot of guys that hate AOC
13: this could work in her favor now, because now, you know, she's going canvassing, knocking door to door, and this guy's like, I'm not going to vote for you. Yeah. And all girls have to do is like, please, you won't.
10: Yeah.
13: Like, all right.
14: Well, I just learned some of the Tarloff hate. It popped up on my Twitter feed.
10: Oh, no!
14: We're in a photo together in Hawaii.
13: From Kennedy's wedding.
10: We're 10 seconds out. Give it to me.
14: They were saying, oh, Tarloff looks horrible, but so do the women around her.
10: Oh, no! I apologize. I deleted my comment.
14: Damn it.

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1: I'm Jeff Hamlin. A Raleigh woman accused of unlicensed dentistry has had additional charges filed against her. Ebony McBean now facing 5 criminal charges for doing orthodontic work without a professional license. For the first time since 2008, the state auditor is completing a performance audit of the North Carolina Education Lottery. Dave Bullock says this examination will answer a lot of questions.
2: You're going to learn that the North Carolina Education Lottery is probably not what you think it is. It is a very sophisticated business. And so I do think it's going to drive ultimately a lot of policy discussions.
1: A grisly murder of 3 family members in Moore County. Demetrius Agelis is facing charges of first-degree murder after warrants say he killed his mother, niece, and stepfather. The murders happened on Wednesday morning. Jeff Hamlin, WPTF News.
3: RN News. With SRN News, I'm Jason Walker. The Trump White House says countries are routing exports through other nations to avoid U.S. tariffs, causing tax revenue losses up to $26 billion annually. White House trade advisor Peter Navarro says China launders exports through more than 40 different countries. Wholesale inflation dropping last month. Labor Department's producer price index rose 4.7% in July from a year ago, down from a much larger 5.5% increase in June. Aircraft carrier USS George Washington has begun heading in toward the Middle East as reports have emerged of supply issues on board USS Abraham Lincoln. Another hot time coming up for Europe. Forecasters say England could have a high of nearly 102 tomorrow. SRN News.
1: Partly cloudy tonight with a chance of isolated showers, low of 76. Mostly sunny and hot on Friday with a high of 97. Heat index values as high as 108. A chance of rain Friday night with partly cloudy skies and a low of 76.
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11: We've got vibrant partnerships already with community colleges in the region. 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
0: And if it matters to you, we're talking about it too.
12: Actually, it has its roots with Stephen Miller, none other. 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
13: I'm asking anyone in this room who cares about the future of North Carolina to please take notice of the seriousness of what we face and be heard.
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15: You can see a line of people holding up dollar bills outside the studio because comedy's sexiest man has just sashayed right here, and he is sitting in the guest chair. He, of course, appearing at Hilarities in Cleveland August 20th, and then he's heading out to the Blue Note in Hawaii the following week.
16: That's right.
15: That is sexy, but not as sexy as you, sweet thing. Dave Landau back on the show.
16: Hey, sugar.
15: Good to see you, baby.
16: Good to see you, sweetheart.
15: There is a line outside.
16: Yeah.
15: Some of these guys are cute.
16: Some of them. Some of them, I'm just going to do it for them.
15: For the love of the game.
16: That's right.
15: For the love of the game.
16: Give them some self-esteem.
15: Something you commented on when you made it into the studio is that since the last time you've been here, they got rid of all the toys.
16: Yeah, and even the ones in your drawers. Your drawers are gone.
15: What's funny about it is I haven't discussed the toys in the studio since the last time, which was the first time Caitlyn Jenner was on the show.
16: Oh.
15: And if you've heard this story, forgive me, but she came in and she goes, yeah, I don't know about these toys, Jimmy. It's a little weird. That's what she said. And I was like, oh, that's weird. And we had a funny conversation about her journey from the cover of my Wheaties box to the chair in my studio.
16: Sure.
15: And how she chose to highlight the toys and not the incongruent nature of fate. But it was just funny.
16: And just like the Wheaties box, you also threw out the chair.
15: Stop it right now.
16: I'm kidding. I know you like her.
15: She means well.
16: I know.
15: It is funny, though. There's something to be said by the fact that when she a week after she became a woman, she did hit somebody on the highway with a car.
16: She did. Killing them.
15: Just leaned right in on the stereotypes.
16: Yes.
15: Not only am I a woman. I'm kidding.
16: Yeah. I also shouldn't drive Uber.
15: Isn't it funny? So when you think of the moment we're living in right now, it's funny to me because Caitlyn Jenner was the Jackie Robinson of the trans movement.
16: She was.
15: She mainstreamed it. And as we sit here over this debate in the WNBA about men and women's sports, you know who's not welcome to participate on behalf of the trans? Her. The WNBA people want nothing to do with Caitlyn Jenner.
16: They don't like her at all.
15: Hate her.
16: Well, the left hates her.
15: Hate her.
16: Yeah.
15: So it's imagine if Jackie Robinson debuted in 1947, and 3 weeks later he was kicked out of the league and they were yelling the N-word at him.
16: Right.
15: Essentially what they're doing to Caitlyn Jenner.
16: Yeah, by 1948, he's not welcome to play for anybody.
15: He's basically starring in a rebook of the Green Book or whatever that book is called.
16: Yeah, the Green Book, yeah.
15: Touring in the South. But they kicked her out the face of the movement. And, like, I was not politically active in 2015 when she kind of happened.
16: Right.
15: So I saw the transactional nature of identity politics. And that was, like, for me, that told me everything I needed to know about how it's all kind of like a scam.
16: It is.
15: Big time. Because she's the face of the movement. Like, the reason we're having a debate over men in dresses being accepted in mainstream society is literally because of her. She was on the cover of Vanity Fair, and every liberal in America said she was just the patron saint of our country, essentially.
16: And everybody had to say, this is the part that people forget, too. Everybody had to say she was beautiful.
15: Yes. It was like a North Korean funeral where they had like the forced crying sessions and stuff.
16: Yes.
15: You not only had to say she was beautiful, she was wonderful. You also had to say you were like attracted to trans people now.
16: You did. Or else they said, yeah, they go, well, that means you're transphobic.
15: Yes.
16: And you're like, so, but doesn't that make me gay? And they're like, there's a problem with that? And I'm like, yeah, not for you, but for me. So you had to say she was beautiful. You had to say that you would date one.
15: Mm-hmm.
16: All that stuff. It became this huge thing.
15: And then one day, in that first week and a half, she went on The View as, you know, one of the girls.
16: Of course.
15: And told one of the girls she was one of the Republicans, and she was never welcome in polite society again.
16: Well, that's the thing, is once you say that word, they're like, well, you don't believe in anything that we stand for.
15: And that's all that matters.
16: Exactly.
15: Think about this. We're talking to Diamond Dave Landau. He's going to be in Cleveland at Hilarities August 20th. This matters. I met Jenny Fela there.
16: Oh, yeah, that's right.
15: We're married 20 years this coming week. We met at Hilarities in 03. Yeah, I mean, listen, you know the way this works. You know, 20, at 20, it's, you know.
16: Yeah, we're getting there. We're 18.
15: Yeah. We're having a good time. But we definitely got married under the auspices that this was going to be like a funny 2.5 years.
16: Yeah.
15: You know what I mean? Then the kid came and Maury Povich was like, "It's you know how this works. It's
16: yours." Kids are really the glue because you don't want to leave and hurt the kid.
15: Yeah.
16: They don't realize that it's like you're staying for them. And they'll find out later, but it's really the reason that marriages hold together, I think.
15: It's so funny.
16: Because there's no reason. Like, I love my wife, but it's we're just there for the kid. It's all optics.
15: It's all casting. We're just having an honest conversation. But you're going to be at Hilarities August 20th, and I had a point to make about this, and it was not about Hilarities, Jenny, or the fact that both of our marriages are a sham.
16: Right.
15: Damn it. I'm kidding. Jenny, where are you going, babe? I love you. What are you talking about? What do you mean?
16: It was about, we were talking about transports.
15: Who's
16: and how beautiful Kaylin was.
15: And The View, and she was a Republican, and they kicked her out of the... Yes.
16: And once you're a Republican.
15: This is the point, because we brought up kids, and there was a reason I wanted to. Okay.
16: Yes.
15: Caroline Leavitt is leaving the White House... literally for no other reason than she just gave birth a second time and she wants to go home and be with her kids. And she doesn't think her heart will be into putting in 22-hour work days and not seeing her kids, which I respect.
16: Well, yes, because she's been dealing with screaming children her whole life and now she doesn't want to be part of that press room and just go home to deal with her own children.
15: So the point is, I mean, in terms of like selfless acts, because you're taught in modern feminism that you got to be a girl boss. You got to, you know, your career is everything, obviously. And you've got to ascend to those highest heights because you owe it to all the other women in the struggle. Okay. But do you think there's a single person saluting her for this selfless act of putting kids ahead of a career? No way.
16: Absolutely not.
15: No. So that, yeah, go ahead.
16: Oh, no, and you should. I mean, that's what I think is incredible. I don't understand, truthfully, and I'm not, this is in no way knocking women, but you had it made.
15: Yeah.
16: You didn't have to vote.
15: You didn't have to work.
16: You didn't have to work. You only had to work if your husband died, and then all you had to do was simply be a typist and occasionally have sex with your boss when his wife wasn't around. It wasn't that hard, and he gave you some extra money so you could live very well for that. It wasn't, you barely had to do anything.
15: Just lay there. What are you talking about?
16: It's just lay there, and then it was a simple, simple life. Best case scenario, you were Marilyn Monroe, and one of the Kennedys killed you with pills. So, like, that was a good life. And I would reverse that in a second.
15: Yeah.
16: People are like, you would be a stay-at-home dad if my wife made a ton of money?
15: Yeah.
16: I would quit everything tomorrow. My ambition died right around 2020 when I realized everything was a sham.
15: When you do your first Zoom comedy show, folks, the world looks... You know, someone was talking to me about this. It might have even been Charles McBee. He's like, what no one understands about Zoom comedy is like every comic bombs, but you usually have a drive home from the gig to process that and then pet a dog or turn a show on and eat something. He's like, but in Zoom comedy, there's no separation from the bombing. It happens in your house.
16: Right.
15: And that's not fair.
16: Yeah, it's not. It's sad. When you bomb on a Zoom call.
15: Yeah.
16: You're lucky that you forgot that the code to your gun safe is your child's birthday. That's how that feels right after.
15: We lost a lot of good men out there.
16: Dude, it's the worst feeling where you just close the laptop and just go, why did I say? You knew you shouldn't have said yes to it.
15: Yeah, no.
16: But they offered you any money at that point? Any money.
15: I can tell you there is a benefit that I've hosted for like 10 years at Gotham that obviously they couldn't do in 2020. So they're like, we're just going to have like a night with some of the donors and some of the people on Zoom. If you want to tell some jokes, you can. You don't have to, but if you want to. And if I'm like, all right, you know, I'll be there and I'll have some funny comments during the conversation. Got right onto the Zoom and they're like, are you ready for your opening act? And I was like, hey, wait a minute. And I'm semi-convinced that Jeffrey Toobin only spanked the monkey because they expected him to do stand-up. And he was like, I'm going to do something less shameful than do comedy on Zoom. I'll tell you what.
16: That's far less degrading because you understand why he did it.
15: I'm gonna literally pull the ripcord on this one. Get out of this, Matt.
16: Dude, that's the worst feeling. But it's not even gratifying, I should say. But how interesting is it to know, with everything coming out with Fauci, mm-hmm. just how two people like us were right.
15: And it's so true.
16: But the other side's never going to admit we were right. Mm-mm. But you still just go, yeah, my gut instinct to not believe anything was right.
15: And we were laughing. We're talking to Dave Landau, by the way. See him at Hilarities August 20th. Hey, girl. And then he's going off to the Blue Note in Honolulu, if you are so inclined. There's probably a lot of people there still stranded from Kennedy's wedding.
16: I believe, yes.
15: But we're
16: probably
15: having a conversation on the show we were having in 2020. And we were laughing at, like, the arbitrary nature of everything they were telling us. Just remember, like, everybody you know, which is funny, not in comedy, just in life, has a chunk of material on restaurants about how you had to walk in with a mask on, but you could sit down and have a mask off. And apparently, I guess the COVID flew over your head or something. I don't know how they ever reconciled that.
16: But no, and then, well, that was incredible. And then here, I remember, I was living in New York, and I mean, I was calling into the show when you had to do it remote.
15: Yep.
16: But here, they were like, listen, we're just going to put you on the sidewalk now instead of in the restaurant. That's going to be safer, and people were just getting hit with cabs.
15: What you need to do is sit in the middle of Third Avenue.
16: Right. That's much safer. There's no doubt about it.
15: I remember those days, the curbside restaurants.
16: What is there anything more dangerous sounding than a New York curbside restaurant?
15: Third Avenue was completely lined on either side with people at tables eating food.
16: Yes.
15: And there's cars screaming by at 74 miles an hour. In the
16: right.
15: Middle, it's not good.
16: And door dashers on bikes carrying 16 bags.
15: Imagine how scared they had gotten Americans with all this fear mongering that people felt safer eating in the middle of Third Avenue than they did from actual COVID. They were more threatened by COVID than a guy driving a yellow cab who learned to drive in a coup attempt in his home country an hour ago.
16: Right. And a homeless guy pleasuring himself 3 feet away. Every time you ate anywhere, you were like, what's that guy doing? They're like, just don't look at it and eat the meal.
15: Yo. The saddest steak and eggs I ever ate at the Flame Diner, which is up by John Jay College.
16: Oh, yeah.
15: When I was a cab driver, you know, you drive 5 a.m., 5 p.m., whatever the case may be. The guy was splitting my cab with because we had a 24/7 lease. So we chipped in. We each worked 7 shifts that week.
16: Oh.
15: Okay. So you meet him at, you work your 12 hours, you hand him the keys. He works his 12 hours, he hands you the keys. So you rest, you go home, you do whatever. On this particular day, the guy that I'm handing the keys to doesn't show up. But I gotta cover the shift rent, so I just drive a 24-hour shift.
16: Right.
15: But I get back to the garage, no one knows where he is. So I drove 36 hours, okay, and stayed awake. Okay, I was a zombie, but I stayed awake. I drove a 36-hour shift. When it was over, I was like, you get a steak and eggs, big man. Yes, you do. And I went up to the Flame Diner. I sat at the window, and at the actual second they put down the plate, a guy walked right up, unzipped his pants, and did exactly what you think he did. And the waiter, to his credit, he goes, that's on us.
16: I was like, that is amazing.
15: I just watched it. And this is the city we live in. This is the highest rents in America, by the way.
16: Highest rents in America. Well, I remember one time during the pandemic, I was on the subway, and I'll just say one gentleman was doing something to another gentleman, and only one gentleman needed his mask off.
15: Wait, is that why you can't make eye contact with Mikey and Josh?
16: That's correct.
15: I'm kidding. Hold on a second here. What's even happening?
16: I know you two. But here's what was amazing. They were both wearing 8-ball jackets.
15: Is that true?
16: I swear. And so I was so used to seeing public lewd acts during this time
15: because
16: people were just doing it a lot.
15: Mm-hmm.
16: My only thought was, wow, where do you get 2 8-ball jackets?
15: They might have been time travelers.
16: I know.
15: The jacket of the year, and the year was 1992.
16: Right, exactly. And this was 2020.
15: Were you wearing a Malcolm X jacket while watching them?
16: Yeah, I looked down.
15: More fashion tips from Dave Landau when we come back.
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15: Bottom of the ninth on Fox Across America with Jimmy Fallon. Dave Landau working overtime. She works hard for the money.
16: Yes, she does.
15: You better treat her right.
16: So hard for it, honey.
15: Go see her. Go see her at Hilarities August 20th right there on Euclid Street in Cleveland.
16: That's right.
15: Then August 27th. Is it the 27th?
16: Blue 26th.
15: Note. August 26th, the Blue Note in Hawaii.
16: Yeah.
15: Sexy one.
16: That's going to be good.
15: Two gigs that require a plane. I bring up a plane because the Trump Air Force One thing is my favorite. Okay, a lot of media people were apoplectic this week because they pulled a little pump fake. They put Trump onto Air Force One.
16: Yes.
15: Then he jumped into a elevated catering van and rode over to a different plane.
16: That's right.
15: And apparently, a lot of people in the media didn't know the president's life was more important than ours. Like, if you go to Yankee game and Trump's thrown out the first pitch, you know who does have Secret Service? Trump.
16: That's correct.
15: You know who doesn't? Jimmy and Dave.
16: That's correct.
15: No Secret Service.
16: None.
15: Not even to protect us from ourselves, which is the biggest threat to both of us.
16: Really is what I need.
15: Thank you. And that has been the agreed upon bargain in this country for as long as we've had a Secret Service, is that he gets it, whoever the guy in charge is.
16: Yes.
15: So the Secret Service was like, this dude probably isn't safe on this plane. Not that we're not going to protect it, but if it comes to having to protect it, we don't want the most valuable life on it. But they're presenting this in a way as if Air Force One, without Trump, flew off like it was a Spirit Airlines flight from Detroit to Atlanta. You know what I mean? It still had an F-18 escort, and it still had B-2 bombers behind it like it always does.
16: Right.
15: Because if it flew off without that stuff, they'd know something was up.
16: Correct.
15: So everybody who says, like, we were just like a flying decoy, that's not actually true. Number one.
16: No.
15: Number two, it's also not his call. Number three, as someone who was present at the last assassination attempt, I'm glad the Secret Service is finally trying. You know, as a guy who was caught on a hot mic at the White House Correspondents' Dinner going, wow, there sure is a lack of security around here. I don't mind them actually showing up and, you know, putting the varsity on the field. Do you?
16: Yeah. Also, yeah, after the fourth or fifth assassination attempt, it is good that they stepped in. Also, how pre-planned was it? I mean, there's a good chance Trump just wandered in there to have a burger and somebody was like, I got an idea how we can get him off this plane. Third, why are we telling everyone in the media what we did?
15: How it works, right? Yeah. Do you remember post 9/11 when they used to talk about vulnerabilities?
16: I was saying that Wolf Blitzer and stuff, yeah. He'd almost do an entire show called This Is What We Do.
15: Yeah. I remember that about, it was the Indian Point nuclear facility. And they're like, well, what if they were attacked Indian Point on Tuesday night when Spider is usually watching the NFL reruns?
16: Right.
15: And they're like, wait, what? Who's Spider? What is happening Tuesday night? You're like, I'm like, shut up! But they did that, right?
16: Yeah, the password is lamb.
15: And I can't wrap my head around that part because someone leaked that information. And the deal is, in theory, if you're going to meet the president or you're traveling with the president, no one can know that.
16: Right.
15: Do you know that I was in the Oval Office, got to go meet the president.
16: I saw that, yes.
15: Hooray. Do you know the two people I was with, up until the minute we were walking in, did not know we were going to meet the president, and I couldn't tell them.
16: Right.
15: I had to go there and be like, well, we got lucky, huh? You know what I mean?
16: Of course you do, right.
15: Because you got to play defense. Yet somebody's like, oh, no, he's flying out of Turkey at 3 p.m.
16: Yes. he's going to be in a hot dog cart crouching down just in case you're looking for him. Damn. It's not like Iran is looking for him.
15: The Iranians are so mad.
16: Oh, they're very upset.
15: And they're not letting this one go. Basically, the midterms are coming. If gas is $5, the Republicans are going to lose.
16: Yes.
15: So this needs to end soon.
16: It does.
15: It's a bad time to be a gay Ayatollah.
16: Yes, it is.
15: You do not want that 72 virgin eternity.
16: You need to straighten out those aisles.
15: You got to play some defense. Diamond Dave Landau heading to Hilarity's August 20th, August 26th at the Blue Note in Honolulu. I miss you already.
16: I miss you.
15: Follow him on social media, Twitter, OnlyFans, all of it.
16: Yeah, mainly OnlyFans.
15: It's just OnlyFans.
16: And Wiki.
15: Good night, everybody.
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2: News this hour from Town Hall. I'm Jason Walker. House Minority Leader says he wants to see a major change in the highest court in America.
3: The idea of overhauling the Supreme Court is something House Minority Leader Hakeem Jeffries is eyeing.
4: In my view, dramatic Supreme Court reform is necessary.
3: He was speaking Thursday at the National Association of Black Journalists Convention in Atlanta.
4: The conservative right-wing majority on the Supreme Court has become, you know, basically a subsidiary of the MAGA Republican Party.
3: Jeffries says several options are on the table. He also says Democrats still want to pass the Voting Rights Act and that the party would overhaul congressional procedures to do that. In Atlanta, I'm Julie Walker.
2: Well, the White House says countries sometimes are routing exports through other nations to avoid U.S. tariffs. That spokesman says causes tax revenue losses of anywhere from $19 billion up to $26 billion annually. Technical failures managed to slow the vote count in a key Democratic primary Tuesday night.
5: Wisconsin's Democratic primary for governor was marked by major technical problems and delays. In Milwaukee, officials loaded the wrong USB drives containing audit logs instead of actual results, causing significant delays. Greene County also faced server failures that held up reporting. Network election analysts were left visibly frustrated on air as the glitches unfolded. The problems came as socialist candidate Francesca Hong lost to David Crowley. Willie Nelson, Washington.
2: Wholesale inflation dropped last month as gasoline prices reversed some of the Iran war spike. Other costs also cooled. Sign consumer inflation could go lower. Labor Department's producer price index rose 4.7% in July from a year ago, down from a much larger 5.5% in June. More on these stories, townhall.com.
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7: I'm Jeff Hamlin. A grisly murder in Moore County where a man has been charged with killing three of his family members, including his mother, Demetrius Agelis, facing three charges of first-degree murder after warrants say he killed his mother, niece, and stepfather. 83 days until the midterm elections, and a new Elon University poll shows that Roy Cooper leads Michael Whatley by 11 points. Poll director Jason Husser tells WPTF News.
8: It's among the independent voter groups that Whatley is struggling the most. Whatley is losing to Cooper significantly among independent voters. Cooper is currently pulling in 49% of independents, Whatley at 22%.
7: After 38 years in business, Adventure Landing is closing its doors. The longtime facility on Capitol Boulevard will have its final day of business on Sunday. The WPTF forecast for tonight, partly cloudy with a chance of isolated showers, low of 76. Jeff Hamlin, WPTF News.
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19: Now, it's Red Eye Radio. Gary McNamara and Eric Hurley talk about everything from politics to social issues and news of the day. Whether you're up late or you're just starting your day, welcome to the show. From the Relief Factor Studios, this is Red Eye Radio.
1: We are Red Eye Radio. He is Eric Hurley and I'm Gary McNamara. It happened again. The show's interfering with our conversation.
0: Listen, you people, or as our bosses call them, listeners, we need you to just calm down and just wait. You know, we'll get around to you when it's time.
1: We weren't around.
0: Station managers is going, what's happening right now?
1: Well, we're sitting here talking, and all of a sudden it's like, well, what's going on? We have to go on the air.
0: It really is, at times... The pre-show meeting is, and then other times we just hit the ground running as soon as we get in. And for me, that's about a minute till the top of the hour. So it was another crazy day. You and I were talking about, Leavitt leaving, or as we call her now, Leavitt. I was making an observation, just thinking about it. I thought, okay, it's before the midterms, you know, so you look at the, all right, is there anything to the jumping off of the Titanic? If, you know, there's this, that there are any internal showing the GOP isn't going to maintain the

0: We are Red Eye Radio. He's Eric Carling. I'm Gary McNamara. So I thought I was just going through social media and I saw this post and I thought to myself, oh, okay, this shows you where we are in the United States. And I realized, no, it doesn't. It's like salary needed to live comfortably in the United States. A single adult, $89,000. National average, $93,000. Two working adults and two children, $190,000. A bourbon collector, $647,000.
1: A bourbon collector.
0: I have no idea whether those figures are accurate or not. I think that was the setup. Yeah, and I'm sitting there going, oh, really? Okay, what about the bourbon collector at the end?
1: I thought we're Jim Gaffigan. I had seen some clips on YouTube. He started his own bourbon company. Or he came out with his own bourbon. I don't know if it's a company, but maybe there might be a company making his bourbon for him. But I didn't even know the guy drank. And so he did a whole stand-up special on bourbon. But then I saw the other day the headline where he won, like, best new bourbon or something at some bourbon awards. I didn't know they had bourbon awards. No clue what I'm doing on bourbon. First of all, I don't drink, but I don't know what I'm doing on wine, bourbon. I wouldn't know a good bourbon from, you know, a bad bourbon.
0: I'll come clean here.
1: Yeah.
0: I've never had a glass of bourbon. I've never had a glass of scotch.
1: I've had a taste of both because my son, who's very knowledgeable, and he doesn't drink it, but he worked at for a restaurant company, and it was on Christmas Eve one year. He says, okay, here's the difference. And then I still didn't get it. It's like, I just don't care enough about it. Probably.
0: That's like when somebody told me, they said, you just haven't smoked a good cigar.
1: No.
0: And they gave me a real good cigar. It was not Cuban.
1: Yeah.
0: They gave me what they said, and I just tried it and I just went, no, I will always be a second hand cigar smoker.
1: Yeah.
0: If I'm out golfing, if people go, you want a cigar? No, I don't think so. But you mind if I smoke it? No, I love the smell. I'm a secondhand cigar smoker. And this goes back about 20 years ago. The people I used to golf with all the time.
1: Yeah.
0: Gary doesn't smoke cigars? No, he's a secondhand cigar smoker.
1: Yeah.
0: It's like that and diesel. Not anymore diesel, but the old diesel smell.
1: Oh, man. Yeah. No, I love the smell of diesel.
0: I know.
1: I love the smell of diesel in the morning. Smells like victory.
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3: In July, you put the CIA into the country. They were able to construct models of what it would be like if they got to Maduro and how to handle it. They worked on it for months. And if just on one day, a briefing to a senator that's got ambitions to be president, and that happens to leak out with no fingerprints from a staffer that tells a reporter, and that gets out, guess what? The whole operation's compromised. Maybe people get killed. That's why they keep their mouths shut.
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5: With SRN News, I'm Jason Walker. White House says countries are routing exports through other nations to avoid U.S. tariffs, causing tax revenue losses of up to $26 billion annually. Trade advisor Peter Navarro says China launders exports through more than 40 countries. That report comes before Chinese leader Xi Jinping will be in Washington next month. U.S. Consumer Product Safety Commission announcing a recall of mini fridges sold on Amazon. They say 250,000 Kaluli mini fridges could have an electrical switch problem that can short circuit, posing fire and burn hazards. Aircraft carrier USS George Washington has begun heading toward the Middle East, as reports have emerged now of supply issues on board the USS Abraham Lincoln. SRN News.
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7: Partly cloudy tonight with a chance of isolated showers, low of 76. Mostly sunny and hot on Friday with a high of 97. Heat index values as high as 108. A chance of rain Friday night with partly cloudy skies and a low of 76.
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12: Going to make major changes to its platform. Flock Safety says it intends to quell privacy concerns. A judge dismissing Nevada's so-called fake news electors case. That decision marks the latest setback in swing states' efforts to prosecute six Republicans who allegedly tried to keep Donald Trump in the White House after 2020. SRN News.
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15: Partly cloudy tonight with a chance of isolated showers, low of 76. Mostly sunny and high on Friday with a high of 97. Heat index values as high as 108. A chance of rain Friday night with partly cloudy skies and a low of 76.
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4: With SRN News, I'm Jason Walker. Luigi Mangione is likely to plead guilty Friday in that federal case accusing him of killing UnitedHealthcare CEO Brian Thompson. One source says they're cautioning that he might change his mind. If he does follow through, it would be a stunning development in a case that rattled business leaders nationwide. Officials now say that a ship from Yemen attacked by Houthi rebels earlier in the week. They say a second missile hit during rescue operations, and that caused even more casualties. At least six crew members were killed. Nine others were badly wounded. A company that operates a nationwide network of cameras that record license plate numbers now says it's going to make some major changes to its overall platform. SRN News.
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6: Partly cloudy tonight with a chance of isolated showers, low of 76. Mostly sunny and hot on Friday with a high of 97. Heat index values as high as 108. A chance of rain Friday night with partly cloudy skies and a low of 76.
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0: Beer Runner Radio. He's Eric Cronin. I'm Gary McNamara. The problem with figuring out what will happen in 2028 for the Republicans is we just don't know where we're going to be issue-wise. We just don't know here at this point what it's going to look like. We know where Democrats are, socialism. Yeah. So it's easy. I mean, it's easy to figure them out with Republicans like Marco Rubio, very popular, probably I think the most popular Republican right now. But sure. I don't know on the issues what he's going to promote if he ran in 2028, and he says he won't if J.D. Vance runs.
1: I don't see J.D. Vance not running.
0: Right. And so how does he separate himself from Trump? DeSantis, people like him because he's the guy that seems like he's getting stuff done, but his personality doesn't bother me, but it rubs a ton of people the wrong way for some reason.
1: Yeah. It's, you know, I think it had to do with the primary, where he primaried against Trump. But there are, there's the question, too. Okay, great governor, but does that translate to the White House?
0: Yeah.
1: You know, for DeSantis. So we'll see.
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9: News this hour from Town Hall. I'm Jason Walker. We are learning more now about the slowness of counting votes in one primary Tuesday.
10: Wisconsin's Democratic primary for governor was marked by major technical problems and delays. In Milwaukee, officials loaded the wrong USB drives containing audit logs instead of actual results, causing significant delays. Greene County also faced server failures that held up reporting. Network election analysts were left visibly frustrated on air as the glitches unfolded. The problems came as Socialist candidate Francesca Hong lost to David Crowley. Willie Nelson, Washington.
9: Now the House minority leader says he would like to see some major changes in the highest court in the land.
11: The idea of overhauling the Supreme Court is something House minority leader Hakeem Jeffries is eyeing.
12: In my view, dramatic Supreme Court reform is necessary.
11: He was speaking Thursday at the National Association of Black Journalists convention in Atlanta.
12: The conservative right-wing majority on the Supreme Court has become, you know, basically a subsidiary of the MAGA Republican Party.
11: Jeffries says several options are on the table. He also says Democrats still want to pass the Voting Rights Act and that the party would overhaul congressional procedures to do that. In Atlanta, I'm Julie Walker.
9: Well, various crew members of a Yemeni vessel that was attacked by Houthi rebels earlier in the week now say that a second missile hit during rescue efforts, causing even more casualties. Yemeni authorities say three ballistic missiles fired by the Iran-backed Houthis struck the ship, killing six people and wounding nine others. That attack part of an escalating campaign by the Houthis. A company that operates a nationwide network of automated cameras that record your license plate number now says it's going to be making some major changes in its overall platform. More on these stories, townhall.com.
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15: I'm Tony Rixby. Another heat advisory in effect today. Gets started 11 o'clock this morning, goes to 8 o'clock tonight for most of the triangle. Heat index values could reach as high as 107. Attorney General Jeff Jackson challenging Duke Energy's description of a proposed rate increase. Duke says that a recent settlement would raise electricity rates by 6.8% over the next 2 years. But Jackson says that figure does not accurately reflect what residential customers will pay, arguing that bills could rise about 9.5%. Sarah Heilman of NC Warren tells ABC 11 the proposal is a red flag.
16: From our perspective, 9.3% is still too high of an increase for residential customers, especially when those increases in the bills that we're paying are really going towards building unnecessary power plants.
15: That settlement's still subject to approval by the State Utilities Commission. If approved, rate increases would take effect on January the 1st. North Carolina Republicans have their new candidate in the 11th Congressional District, but Jennifer Baucom faces two big mountains to climb, money and time. Baucom has just 82 days to build a congressional campaign that would typically take a year. Western Carolina University political scientist Chris Cooper.
17: Can Jennifer Baucom do both things at once? Can she run a campaign and raise money? I think that's the question. Nobody knows the answer because we've never seen a race quite like this.
15: Baucom was selected by the District Executive Committee on Monday to replace Congressman Chuck Edwards, who decided not to seek re-election on the November ballot. For the first time since 2008, State Auditor Dave Bolick is completing a performance audit of the North Carolina Education Lottery. Speaking in Cary, Bolick says this examination will answer many questions.
18: From a high-level view, I think what you'll see in the performance audit of the Education Lottery is, number one, a lot of interesting facts. We actually detail a lot of how these games work so that you know how they work.
15: The auditor's office conducts a financial audit every year, but Bolick explains the performance audit provides a broader view of how state agencies operate. Former Governor Roy Cooper now holding a 12.5-point lead over Republican Michael Whatley in the race for the open U.S. Senate seat, according to the latest Carolina Journal poll of 600 likely general election voters. A poll from Elon University earlier this week had the former governor holding a nearly double-digit lead as well. Poll director Jason Husser telling WPTF News.
14: We're finding an 11-point lead currently for Cooper over Whatley. But there is some good news, I think, for the Whatley campaign in our numbers. So even though Whatley's far behind, we have found that his name recognition, his familiarity with voters has increased by about 15 points.
15: Elon University plans to release two more polls before the election. A long-abandoned downtown Durham property could soon be transformed into affordable housing. Former police headquarters on Chapel Hill Street could receive up to $6.3 million in city funding for 80 affordable rental units. That project would also preserve and restore the historic building. Mayor Leonardo Williams telling CBS 17.
19: We brought together quite a coalition from community members to, you know, industry folks to even the city. I'm grateful. I think we're in a really good place.
15: And they've unveiled preliminary renderings of what the project could look like when it's finished. Slight chance of showers and thunderstorms today, otherwise mostly sunny and hot, high near 97. Heat index values around 106. Tonight, showers and thunderstorms, partly cloudy, low around 75. Tomorrow, chance of showers and thunderstorms, mostly sunny, high near 92. Sunday, slight chance of showers and thunderstorms, high near 95. On Monday, we could get up to 101 degrees under sunny skies. Tony Rixby, WPTF News.
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25: From the Johnson Hyundai Traffic Center, off to a good start on this final Friday. Looking good on 64 westbound, moving from Zebulon to Wendell with moderate to busy traffic. Not looking too bad on 440 in either direction as you make your way from Capitol Boulevard around towards Wade Avenue. Reminder to watch your speed in the work zone on 87 northbound near Wendell Falls Parkway. That and all work zones must keep those workers safe. 40 westbound, leaving Johnston County, headed for Wade County. Still a very good ride. All lanes available to you now as you move from NC 210 up towards Jones Sausage Road in Garner. 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That's the latest. I'm John Champion in the Johnson Hyundai Traffic Center.
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15: A heat advisory in effect for much of the day today as we have mostly sunny skies, temperatures near 97, heat index values as high as 106. Chance of showers and thunderstorms tonight, low around 75. We'll get up to 92 tomorrow.
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10: 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They looked at several conditions from menopause and migraines to dental pain and allergies. They found doctors mean normal, as in common and well understood. Patients hear it as not worth fixing. But doctors use those words to make you feel more comfortable to treat the condition, not to ignore it. Researchers found two fixes, pairing normal with a clear treatment plan or doctors being less vague. 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I'm Cooper Lawrence, and this is All Well and Good.
11: The North Carolina ABC Commission delayed a vote to hike liquor prices after restaurants across North Carolina pushed back. And many across Raleigh, many business owners at least, saying that it could have a negative impact on their business, including our guest at this time, Jason Smith, who owns two such facilities in Raleigh. And Jason joins us now. He owns Carolina 18 and Harvest 18, Carolina 18 in Raleigh, Harvest 18 in Durham. Jason, how are you?
12: Yes, sir. With Cantina 18, actually, Jeff.
11: But, Cantina, sorry.
12: I'm doing great. Yes, sir. I'm doing great. And, you know, I'm very relieved that Chairman Bauer and the commission delayed the vote to do more research and find and try to do a little deep dive on figuring out what it will cost small businesses like mine. And I appreciate your interest.
11: Absolutely. So among the changes that the commission is considering, making cheap liquors more expensive as a way to limit excessive drinking, how would that impact your business?
12: So we don't really deal with a lot of excessive drinking. And to be honest with you, I just don't see how raising the price on inexpensive spirits is going to deter drinking. They're just going to drink other things. They're going to drink, you know, Mad Dog 2020 or Boone's Farm or another inexpensive thing that the ABC Commission doesn't have control of. If we could price people out of abusing alcohol, we would have done that a long time ago.
11: Should restaurants be maximizing their margins on cocktails to cover rising costs elsewhere?
12: We're in 5 years of major inflation. I've been fortunate enough to be a restaurant owner for 20 years now, and we've had some inflation here and there, but never five straight years. And right now, consumer confidence is down a little bit as well. People aren't spending quite as much as they were. And, you know, you're fighting rising costs, and you're working a lot harder to get sales and get people in the door. This is just not a good time for the North Carolina ABC to raise prices for restaurants like mine. A lot of people don't realize it. On-premise, meaning restaurants, bars, hotels, anybody that serves a drink to the public in North Carolina, they actually pay more for their spirits than what the general public pays at the ABC store. We pay an additional stamp tax, and for my business, the additional stamp tax is anywhere from $400 to $600 a week more.
11: Is the public health framing of this issue that some amongst the ABC Commission is doing, is that a smokescreen to hide what is a cash grab, basically?
12: You know, I don't know, but I can tell you Chairman Bauer is the best chairman that we've had in my career that I remember. He understands business.

0: understands distribution. He's a background in our industry. He understands restaurant owners like me. He comes to my restaurant. So I don't want to say that that's what it is. I guess it could be. Some have said that, but they have a monopoly. We have to buy our liquor from them. No one can buy liquor in North Carolina from anybody else in North Carolina but them. They need to figure out how to make the most out of this without putting on the backs of small businesses like mine. You know, there's over 150, 160 commissions. Why don't we consolidate these commissions? There's got to be some savings in that. No other state has 160 commissions. I just think that they need to not do a quick pass to try to get money and utilize what they have right now.
1: Have tariffs set by the Trump administration also impacted alcohol sales?
0: Well, I think that things have gone up the last 5 years. Numbers don't lie. My numbers are good, but my cost of doing business is very high. So there's no doubt, for whatever reason, these last 6 months, prices have spiked. When fuel's high, food is high, trucking is high, labor is high. There's no going back. So I just don't see how we could possibly think this is a good idea right now.
1: I know that you were one of many businesses impacted by COVID-19. That's been 6 years now. Are you still trying to recover from that?
0: So our industry was shook to the core. When we laid people off and furloughed folks, the economy kind of rolled on and got pretty good there for a while. It still is good, just different. And our industry, people left our industry for other industries, understandably. When we went back to reopen and rehire, there was no one to hire. So we are still rebuilding our industry. The labor pool is not what it was. It's hard to find folks that are seasoned and veteran. And it's hard to find as many folks that have treated it like a career since COVID-19. So I would say there.
2: From the Johnson Hyundai Traffic Center, still moving well around the Triangle area on this finally Friday morning. No delays or slowdowns encountered on 540, 440, I-85, or I-95. All routes head to downtown Raleigh looking really good. No delays or slowdowns on the old familiar favorite, South Wilmington, Dawson, and McDowell Street. That's the very latest from the Johnson Hyundai Traffic Center.
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12: A heat advisory in effect for much of the day today as we have mostly sunny skies, temperatures near 97, heat index values as high as 106. Chance of showers and thunderstorms tonight, low around 75, we'll get up to 92 tomorrow.
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1: Well, certainly what has happened with Cyclospora has led to lots of food distributors taking caution. There have been growing concerns about food and specifically produce safety over the last few weeks. Bailey McNeil is the director of the Produce Box, which is located in Raleigh, and Bailey joins us now. Bailey, how are you?
13: Hi, Jeff. I'm doing great. Thank you for the call.
1: Thank you for joining us here. So, since the Cyclosporiasis outbreak started, have you noticed an increase in customers choosing home delivery?
13: Yeah, we have seen a small spike in home delivery, which is great because usually the summer, albeit the best time of year for local produce, can tend to be a little slower season for us with folks being out of town, out of routine. But as we get into the back to school season and we're getting into the fall, I think that it's going to make even more sense for people to be making that local choice, especially with all of the food safety headlines.
1: Now, how has Cyclosporiasis caused you to do things differently regarding your business?
13: Yeah, so really, I mean, the Produce Box was founded 17 years ago with a mission of connecting more North Carolina farmers to local households, specifically here in the Triangle. And so the great thing is that our business model was already built to kind of weather storms like this, because big food safety issues like what we're seeing with Cyclospora often come from huge commercial suppliers, and that's passing through, you know, many different hands, distributors, before it gets distributed to thousands of stores and restaurants, whereas we work directly with our North Carolina farmers. So we're purchasing from them, texting them every week, and getting their produce delivered to the warehouse. So there's really one stop along the way, and that's us. We have definitely been in conversation with our growers about their food safety practices lately, making sure they're up to date and scheduling some farm visits to make sure that we are on the same page with our local suppliers about food safety.
1: Can you describe what the Produce Box, you basically just described it there, but I mean, you take that food and what does the Produce Box do from there?
13: Yeah, so we purchase from over 100 North Carolina farmers and small food makers. So everything from produce, meat, dairy, eggs, fresh bakery items, prepared frozen meals. And we curate an online farmers market. So that's open every weekend from Thursday to Sunday, where people can sign up, check if their address is in our delivery area, and build a box of whatever they want. They have complete freedom to choose the items that resonate with them. So we have organic produce, conventional produce. We predominantly carry local items. About 80% of our inventory is local, but we do have some non-local staples like bananas and avocados. So people can fill up their order with whatever they want, and then we do home deliveries in the Triangle on Tuesdays and Wednesdays every single week. We also do a lot of food access work in the community where we're partnering with local nonprofits like the Food Bank of Central and Eastern North Carolina to source, pack, and deliver fresh produce boxes to pantries that are serving food insecure families in our region. So that's a really important part of how we connect farmers to local families as well.
1: You mentioned the food bank, and since federal funding has been curtailed over the last year and a half, have your services been more needed by the food bank than, say, before 2024?
13: Definitely. And you know what's unfortunate is we've been doing a lot of local produce boxes for food bank agencies in Wake County under a Wake County food security grant that was from the American Rescue Plan Act funding. So this is the last of the COVID relief money that has to be spent by the end of 2026. And unfortunately, we're looking at that program concluding at the end of September, where we have been. It comes to an end in September, and we don't have a replacement lined up. And as you mentioned, the federal funding for local food purchasing has really been cut and curtailed. So that's not only difficult for the food bank and their partners that are in touch with these hungry families every week, but also the farmers that we've been purchasing from to supply these boxes.
1: How carefully, you talked about, you know, talking to farmers and making sure that their food is safe. Is there any range? I mean, what is the range of farmers that you work with here? And again, how are you making sure that the food itself is safe?
13: Yeah, so we work with farmers of all sizes. You know, we work with small, under 1 acre hydroponic greenhouses that are growing lettuces and herbs indoors. And then we also work with larger farms here in North Carolina that might be maintaining 200 to 300 acres. So it really is a full range from more western parts of the state all the way down to the coast. So we do have a food safety questionnaire on purchase onboarding. So asking things like, you know, what is your irrigation method? Is that well? Is that overhead or drip irrigation? You know, what kinds of food safety practices are your workers following while harvesting and washing and packaging that produce? And we don't require GAP certification. So some of our farmers are GAP certified, which is kind of the highest standard of food safety in the produce world. But many of our smaller growers, that's not realistic or financially sustainable for them. So we work with them to make sure that we can guarantee the safety of their products, what that looks like for them at their specific scale.
1: Yeah, it's very productive all in all. I know it helps farmers across the state, and it's helping out the food bank as well. Bailey McNeil from the Produce Box, thank you so much for joining us.
11: From the Johnson Hyundai Traffic Center, all approaches to the RDU Airport looking good on 40, 540 and Highway 70 if you use that route. Right now looking good on I-40 in either direction. East and westbound moving well between the airport exits and Davis Drive. On I-540 you still find no problems moving through northern Wake County. It's a good ride, 401 all the way out towards Falls of Neuse Road. That's the very latest from the Johnson Hyundai Traffic Center.
14: As parents, we say we'd never put them in harm's way.
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14: But never happens. 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
12: NCN News. Good morning. I'm Tony Rixby. For the first time since 2008, the state auditor is completing a performance audit of the North Carolina Education Lottery. Speaking in Cary, State Auditor Dave Bullock said this examination will answer many questions.
16: From a high-level view, I think what you'll see in the performance audit of the Education Lottery is, number one, a lot of interesting facts. We actually detail a lot of how these games work so that you know how they work.
12: North Carolina Republicans have their candidate in the 11th Congressional District, but Jennifer Baucom now faces two big mountains to climb, money and time. She has just 82 days to build a congressional campaign that would typically take a year. Western Carolina political scientist Chris Cooper telling NCN News.
17: Yeah, not only are you in different TV markets, you're in different states, right? So you've got a lot of these small towns that have radio, very kind of popular community radio programs. It can be an expensive place to run a race.
12: President Trump's allies attempting to return his name to the Kennedy Center.
18: Sources tell the Associated Press the handpicked board of the Kennedy Center has voted to move forward with a two-year closure to allow for renovation work called for by President Trump.
19: It's run down, it's dilapidated, it's sort of dangerous, things fall out, and we're going to have something that when it opens is going to be brand new, beautiful.
18: The board is also naming the plaza in front after Trump and putting his name back on the facade at the sprawling performing arts venue. The new inscription would read, the John F. Kennedy Center for the Performing Arts, restored and renovated by President Donald Trump. It's not yet clear if that would run afoul of a May court order by a U.S. district judge who blocked the closure as ill-informed and said Trump's name had been added illegally.
12: That's correspondent Jennifer King. Another heat advisory in effect for much of North Carolina today goes into effect at 11 o'clock this morning and lasts until 8 this evening. You're listening to NCN News. There's a mini fridge recall. Here's Mike Kempin.
15: Kalula has recalled about 250,000 mini fridges due to fire and burn hazards. The Consumer Product Safety Commission says the recall affects certain 10-liter and 15-liter mini fridges that have an electric switch that can short circuit. Consumers are urged to stop using the recalled mini fridges immediately. The company has received at least 19 reports of the products overheating or catching fire, causing more than $80,000 in property damage. The recall covers older model mini fridges sold between January of 2019 and October of 2024. I'm Mike Hempen.
12: The Pacific-based U.S. aircraft carrier USS George Washington now headed toward the Middle East. Now, this.
20: For the Southern Farm Network, I'm Kyle Nasheim. USDA is giving farmers an additional 60 days to pay crop insurance premiums, providing more time for producers dealing with tight cash flow. Undersecretary for Farm Production and Conservation Richard Fordyce says the extension is designed to help with the timing of premium payments.
21: Customers that have policies with their crop insurance agent, we're going to allow them an additional 60 days to pay their crop insurance premiums.
20: Fordyce says the additional time comes with no added interest.
21: When those crop premiums are due, we've probably got combines in the field, and so the need to be able to have access to that cash to pay that crop insurance premium may be a little difficult at times. And so this just offers them an additional 60 days to pay that premium with no interest.
20: The extension applies to premiums, administrative fees, and payment agreements with billing dates from July 1st through September 30th. I'm Kyle Nasheim.
12: Federal data showing U.S. firefighting personnel facing overextended and severe wildlife season duties with a record number of injuries. Tony Rixby, NCN News.
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20: SFN News, I'm Kyle Nasheim. The USDA's Risk Management Agency is giving farmers more time to pay their crop insurance premiums. It's a badly needed break for producers struggling through another year of low prices and high input costs. That's according to USDA's Undersecretary for Farm Production and Conservation, Richard Fordyce.
21: Customers that have policies with their crop insurance agent, we're going to allow them an additional 60 days to pay their crop insurance premium.
20: Fordyce says it's all about cash flow and timing.
21: When those crop premiums are due, we've probably got combines in the field, and so the need to be able to have access to that cash to pay that crop insurance premium may be a little difficult at times. And so this just offers them an additional 60 days to pay that premium with no interest.
20: Whether for individual premiums, administrative fees, or payment agreements for billing dates from July 1st through September 30th, separately, Fordyce says USDA is restoring an added 5% buy-up coverage option for prevented planting. 2018.
21: With just some overwhelming responses from producers, different associations, commodity organizations, we've been able to now reintroduce 5% top-up, is what we call it, to the prevent plant coverage that already exists with a policy.
20: The restored option kicks in for the 2027 crop year with a filing deadline of August 31st. U.S. farmers and ranchers are closely watching the U.S.-Mexico-Canada trade agreement negotiations. Virginia Houston, the Senior Director of Congressional Affairs for the American Farm Bureau Federation, said Mexico and Canada as trading partners are vital to the success of U.S. farmers and ranchers.
0: It's critically important for U.S. agriculture. Since the precursor agreement to USMCA, NAFTA, went into place in the early 90s, U.S. ag exports to those two markets have absolutely skyrocketed from about $9 billion in 1993 to nearly $60 billion in 2024.
20: Cal Nashheim, SFN News.
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3: 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Not that kind of congestion. We're talking about this kind. Avoid the congestion and stay informed with traffic on the 8s to keep you moving, whether you're driving to the office.
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3: 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Or heading home for the day.
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12: A heat advisory in effect for much of the day today as we have mostly sunny skies, temperatures near 97, heat index values as high as 106. Chance of showers and thunderstorms tonight, low around 75. We'll get up to 92 tomorrow.
8: The Johnson Hyundai Traffic Center. Things busy and building through the Triangle area. Right now, you're still looking really good on 885 North and southbound through Durham between the freeway and I-40. Steady traffic on Irwin Road around Duke Hospital and the VA Medical Center. Back to Wake County, where things are still moving well on 440 in either direction. No delays or slowdowns encountered now as you make that move between Wade Avenue and Newbern Avenue. 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That's the latest from the Johnson Hyundai Traffic Center.
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12: A heat advisory in effect for much of the day today as we have mostly sunny skies, temperatures near 97, heat index values as high as 106. Chance of showers and thunderstorms tonight, low around 75, we'll get up to 92 tomorrow.
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13: Well, certainly what has happened with Cyclospora has led to lots of food distributors taking caution. There have been growing concerns about food and specifically produce safety over the last few weeks. Bailey McNeil is the director of the Produce Box, which is located in Raleigh, and Bailey joins us now. Bailey, how are you?
14: Hi, Jeff. I'm doing great. Thank you for the call.
13: Thank you for joining us here. So, since the cyclosporiasis outbreak started, have you noticed an increase in customers choosing home delivery?
14: Yeah, we have seen a small spike in home delivery, which is great because usually the summer, albeit the best time of year for local produce, can tend to be a little slower season for us with folks being out of town, out of routine. But as we get into the back to school season and we're getting into the fall, I think that it's going to make even more sense for people to be making that local choice, especially with all of the food safety headlines.
13: Now, how has cyclosporiasis caused you to do things differently regarding your business?
14: Yeah, so really, I mean, the Produce Box was founded 17 years ago with a mission of connecting more North Carolina farmers to local households, specifically here in the Triangle. And so the great thing is that our business model was already built to kind of weather storms like this, because big food safety issues like what we're seeing with Cyclospora often come from huge commercial suppliers, and that's passing through, you know, many different hands, distributors, before it gets distributed to thousands of stores and restaurants, whereas we work directly with our North Carolina farmers. So we're purchasing from them, texting them every week, and getting their produce delivered to the warehouse. So there's really one stop along the way, and that's us. We have definitely been in conversation with our growers about their food safety practices lately, making sure they're up to date and scheduling some farm visits to make sure that we are on the same page with our local suppliers about food safety.
13: Can you describe what the Produce Box, you basically just described it there, but I mean, you take that food and what does the Produce Box do from there?
14: Yeah, so we purchase from over 100 North Carolina farmers and small food makers. So everything from produce, meat, dairy, eggs, fresh bakery items, prepared frozen meals. And we curate an online farmers market. So that's open every weekend from Thursday to Sunday, where people can sign up, check if their address is in our delivery area, and build a box of whatever they want. They have complete freedom to choose the items that resonate with them. So we have organic produce, conventional produce. We predominantly carry local items. About 80% of our inventory is local, but we do have some non-local staples like bananas and avocados. So people can fill up their order with whatever they want. And then we do home deliveries in the Triangle on Tuesdays and Wednesdays every single week. We also do a lot of food access work in the community where we're partnering with local nonprofits like the Food Bank of Central and Eastern North Carolina to source, pack, and deliver fresh produce boxes to pantries that are serving food insecure families in our region. So that's a really important part of how we connect farmers to local families as well.
13: You mentioned the food bank, and since federal funding has been curtailed over the last year and a half, have your services been more needed by the food bank than, say, before 2024?
14: Definitely. And you know what's unfortunate is we've been doing a lot of local produce boxes for food bank agencies in Wake County under a Wake County food security grant that was from the American Rescue Plan Act funding. So this is the last of the COVID relief money that has to be spent by the end of 2026. And unfortunately, we're looking at that program concluding at the end of September, where we have been delivering about 1,400 fresh produce boxes a month to these pantries. And that grant comes to an end in September, and we don't have a replacement lined up. And as you mentioned, the federal funding for local food purchasing has really been cut and curtailed. So that's not only difficult for the food bank and their partners that are in touch with these hungry families every week, but also the farmers that we've been purchasing from to supply these boxes.
13: How carefully, you talked about, you know, talking to farmers and making sure that their food is safe. Is there any range? I mean, what is the range of farmers that you work with here? And again, how are you making sure that the food itself is safe?
14: Yeah, so we work with farmers of all sizes. You know, we work with small, under 1 acre hydroponic greenhouses that are growing lettuces and herbs indoors. And then we also work with larger farms here in North Carolina that might be maintaining 200 to 300 acres. So it really is a full range from more western parts of the state all the way down to the coast. So we do have a food safety questionnaire on purchase onboarding. So asking things like, you know, what is your irrigation method? Is that well? Is that overhead or drip irrigation? You know, what kinds of food safety practices are your workers following while harvesting and washing and packaging that produce? And we don't require...
15: From the Johnson Hyundai Traffic Center, rolling around the Triangle on this Friday morning with moderate to busy traffic. Things starting to pick up a bit on 64 westbound now as you move from Zebulon to Window. North Arundel Avenue out to Lizard Lick Road, things are really progressing fine from Rollsville Road as you make your way towards those 87 ramps. Making that ride from Knightdale towards Raleigh, still no hassle, 540 to 440. We'll take a look at 440, which again is delay-free and accident-free now. We'll move from the 87 interchange all the way around towards 6 Works Road. In southern Wake County, things are still fine on 40 westbound, moving from South Saunders out through Gorman Street. That's the very latest from the Johnson Hyundai Traffic Center.
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24: Well, another week, and we have started to see the improvements on the drought map because of the rain we had over the last couple weeks. But how has that improved the drought map? And rumor has it, some areas might be out of drought altogether. We got State Assistant Climatologist Corey Davis here. First, let's just go ahead. Is the rumor true? Do we have areas that have climbed their way back to just abnormally dry and out of drought? And what areas still need improvement and to see a little more rain to try to get out of drought?
25: It is true, Kyle, and this seems like an unbelievable achievement considering how dry we were back in the spring and early summer and that severe and extreme drought that we had across the Carolinas then. But as a result of that rain that we've seen over the last couple months, we have now improved areas around Charlotte, parts of the southern foothills in North Carolina, parts of central South Carolina, including Columbia, back to just that abnormally dry level this week. That is not technically considered a drought category. It's usually a precursor to drought or something you hit on the way out of drought. And that's the situation we find ourselves in now. Those steady rain events that we've seen in recent weeks have slowly brought our water levels back up in the soil and in our lakes and streams. Those deficits are about half as much as they were back earlier in the summer. So we know those areas still need a little bit more rain to finally get back to normal. But again, that is good news. We are seeing that drought finally start to disappear across parts of the Carolinas. In North Carolina, there's three main spots where we are still dealing with more severe and extreme conditions. One of those is down in the southern mountains. They had some mixed rainfall this past week. Some areas saw 4 to 5 inches. Other spots had less than an inch. So we saw some small improvements, but we had not gotten rid of the drought that far west. Also up along the Virginia border, still some areas in severe and extreme drought there as well. Even going back to the middle of July, they've missed out on some of the heavier rain that other parts of the state have seen. Their lakes, like Carr Lake, are still running fairly low, so they do need to get some more rain to bring those improvements. And then down in the southeastern part of North Carolina, and really going down the coast into South Carolina, we're still seeing those severe and extreme drought conditions as well. Again, this is the time of the year where those places would maybe expect some help from the tropics. We haven't had that yet, and because they've also missed out on that rain, they are still dealing with the more severe drought conditions now.
24: All right, well, with all of that good news, we need to come back to reality just a little bit. Let's talk about the ag reports. We have talked about it for the last couple weeks now. It seems like some of the crops are quote-unquote too far gone because of the lack of rain they've received in the planting season. So let's take a look at those ag reports. What updates do we have?
25: Yeah, the bad news is still mainly with the corn and the pastures and the hay fields. Like you said, they just missed out on that rain.
24: To check out the full interview with Corey Davis, go to our website, sfntoday.com.
12: A heat advisory in effect for much of the day today as we have mostly sunny skies, temperatures near 97, heat index values as high as 106. Chance of showers and thunderstorms tonight, low around 75. We'll get up to 92 tomorrow.
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12: NCN Sports, I'm Tony Rixby. The Los Angeles Lakers being sold for a second time in a year, going to businessmen Josh Kushner and Bob Iger for a record-breaking amount of $12.5 billion. ESPN first reported Wednesday that Kushner and Iger were buying the franchise after initially being part of an expansion group for Las Vegas. Seth Trimble will have an extra year of eligibility, but he won't be using it at North Carolina. Trimble has announced he's transferring to Louisville. In May, he entered the transfer portal. In his final 2 years as a Tar Heel, he averaged 12.6 points per game. North Wilkesboro will be getting the NASCAR All-Star race next season. It'll be the fourth time since 2023. That North Wilkesboro will host that event. Last month, the Window World 450 was held at the North Wilkesboro Speedway, first time it hosted a NASCAR Cup points race since 1996. The Greensboro stop on the PGA Tour officially has a new sponsor. Raymond James will be replacing Wyndham Rewards as the title sponsor starting in 2028. The event will be known as the Go By Raymond Jones. The event was named by the Wyndham Championship in 2007, replacing Daimler Chrysler as the sponsor. It was for many years the GGO. In Major League Baseball last night, in interleague play, Houston Astros winners over the San Francisco Giants 2-1. White Sox beating the Cincinnati Reds 5-0. Dodgers winning again. They beat the Kansas City Royals 4-2. The Rays beating the Athletics 8-4. Toronto Blue Jays with a 6-4 win over the Boston Red Sox. They've lost 5 in a row now. Cardinals beat the Philadelphia Phillies 7-1. Braves, the hottest team in baseball, they beat the New York Mets 6-3. They also hold baseball's best record. Chicago Cubs with a 12-6 win over the Washington Nationals. 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Lisa Dwyer reports on a former NFL player's hopes of diagnosing CTE earlier.
2: Former NFL quarterback Matt Hasselbeck has participated in a study at Boston University to help find ways to diagnose CTE in living individuals. The degenerative brain disease linked to head trauma currently can only be diagnosed after death. Hasselbeck, who played in the NFL for 17 years, hopes his involvement will aid researchers in finding ways to diagnose CTE accurately while people are still alive. The research team is seeking participants who played football or have Alzheimer's as they work to distinguish CTE from Alzheimer's in the hopes of developing diagnostic markers. I'm Lisa Dwyer.
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0: day traffic. There's a smooth ride coming in from Johnston County to Wake County. You're looking good from the 70 exits all the way out through Jones Sausage Road and Garner. No problems now. 40 westbound moving from South Raleigh through West Raleigh. It's a good ride. South Saunders out through Gorman Street. Things continue well out towards your 1 and 64 ramps for Cary. No hassle through the collector lanes there. And you're moving fine. All approaches to the RDU International Airport on 40 east and westbound. 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That's the latest. I'm John Champion in the Johnson Hyundai Traffic Center.
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4: Breaking news this hour from Town Hall. Armit Thomason. Been nothing official yet from the prosecution or the defense, but sources say today could bring a major development in a high-profile murder case out of New York City.
5: Luigi Mangione is expected to plead guilty as early as Friday in the federal case accusing him of stalking and killing UnitedHealthcare CEO Brian Thompson. The person speaking anonymously also says it's possible Mangione could change his mind. He's expected to attend a hearing Friday in the case. Mangione is accused of shooting Thompson outside a New York City hotel in December 2024. His lawyers and spokespeople for the Justice Department and Manhattan federal prosecutors have declined to comment. I'm Mike Hempen.
4: Indiana's governor deploying additional resources to deal with the impact of severe flooding. It's devastated so much of the state. Governor Mike Braun speaking in Cambridge City. It's about 50 miles east of Indianapolis.
6: We've got the National Guard involved up in the northwest because of all the debris, trees down everywhere. Here, there'll be a Black Hawk helicopter. Stay on call because, sadly, the forecast says we could get 2 to 4 more inches down here.
4: Rescuers in Colombia are pleading for silence as they listen for signs of life in the rubble left by the deadly earthquake. The disaster has killed more than 280 people, hundreds more still missing. The call for quiet, part of a last-ditch attempt to find survivors in the aftermath of that 7.4 magnitude quake that hit the South American country on Monday. Aid agencies consider the first 2 to 3 days following a quake to be the prime window for rescuing survivors. On Wall Street, stock futures are mixed so far. Right now, the Dow futures are down 71 points, NASDAQ futures up 34. More on these stories at townhall.com.
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8: NCN News. Good morning. I'm Tony Rixby. For the first time since 2008, the state auditor is completing a performance audit of the North Carolina Education Lottery. Speaking in Cary, State Auditor Dave Bolick said this examination will answer many questions.
9: From a high-level view, I think what you'll see in the performance audit of the Education Lottery is, number one, a lot of interesting facts. We actually detail a lot of how these games work so that you know how they work.
8: North Carolina Republicans have their candidate in the 11th Congressional District, but Jennifer Baucom now faces two big mountains to climb, money and time. She has just 82 days to build a congressional campaign that would typically take a year. Western Carolina political scientist Chris Cooper telling NCN News.
10: Yeah, not only are you in different TV markets, you're in different states, right? So you've got a lot of these small towns that have radio, very kind of popular community radio programs. It can be an expensive place to run a race.
8: President Trump's allies attempting to return his name to the Kennedy Center.
11: Sources tell the Associated Press the handpicked board of the Kennedy Center has voted to move forward with a 2-year closure to allow for renovation work called for by President Trump.
12: It's run down, it's dilapidated, it's sort of dangerous, things fall out, and we're going to have something that when it opens is going to be brand new, beautiful.
11: The board is also naming the plaza in front after Trump and putting his name back on the facade at the sprawling performing arts venue. The new inscription would read, the John F. Kennedy Center for the Performing Arts, restored and renovated by President Donald Trump. It's not yet clear if that would run afoul of a May court order by a U.S. district judge who blocked the closure as ill-informed and said Trump's name had been added illegally.
8: That's correspondent Jennifer King. Another heat advisory in effect for much of North Carolina today goes into effect at 11 o'clock this morning and lasts until 8 this evening. You're listening to NCN News. There's a mini fridge recall. Here's Mike Hempen.
5: Kaluli has recalled about 250,000 mini fridges due to fire and burn hazards. The Consumer Product Safety Commission says the recall affects certain 10-liter and 15-liter mini fridges that have an electric switch that can short circuit. Consumers are urged to stop using the recalled mini fridges immediately. The company has received at least 19 reports of the products overheating or catching fire, causing more than $80,000 in property damage. The recall covers older model mini fridges sold between January of 2019 and October of 2024. I'm Mike Hempen.
8: The Pacific-based U.S. aircraft carrier, USS George Washington, now headed toward the Middle East. Now, this.
13: For the Southern Farm Network, I'm Kyle Nasheim. USDA is giving farmers an additional 60 days to pay crop insurance premiums, providing more time for producers dealing with tight cash flow. Undersecretary for Farm Production and Conservation Richard Fordyce says the extension is designed to help with the timing of premium payments.
14: Customers that have policies with their crop insurance agent, we're going to allow them an additional 60 days to pay their crop insurance premiums.
13: Fordyce says the additional time comes with no added interest.
14: When those crop premiums are due, we've probably got combines in the field, and so the need to be able to have access to that cash to pay that crop insurance premium may be a little difficult at times. And so this just offers them an additional 60 days to pay that premium with no interest.
13: The extension applies to premiums, administrative fees, and payment agreements with billing dates from July 1st through September 30th. I'm Kyle Nasheim.
8: Federal data showing U.S. firefighting personnel facing overextended and severe wildlife season duties with a record number of injuries. Tony Rixby, NCN News.
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0: From the Johnson Hyundai Traffic Center, it's a good ride this morning on I-540. No delays or slowdowns east or westbound now through northern Wake County. Excellent conditions now from Capitol Boulevard around towards your airport exits, moving well in either direction. Taking a travel northbound one, leaving Apex, headed for Cary and Raleigh. Still plenty of lanes available to you. You're looking fine. No delays or slowdowns encountered from 55 through the Cary Parkway all the way out towards Walnut Street. And things look good on your approach towards the ramps for 40 or 440. That's the very latest. I'm John Champion in the Johnson Hyundai Traffic Center.
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0: Sunny skies, temperatures near 97, heat index values as high as 106. Chance of showers and thunderstorms tonight, low around 75. We'll get up to 92 tomorrow.
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0: Later this week, Friday, as a matter of fact, will be the 91st anniversary of the Social Security Act, a legacy, President Franklin Delano Roosevelt. And joining us this morning to talk about Social Security is Bill Sweeney, Senior Vice President of Government Affairs at AARP. Bill, thank you so much for joining us this morning.
2: Good morning. It's great to be here.
0: Well, we are celebrating that 91st birthday later this week. And Social Security is something that a lot of people don't know as much about as they probably should. And I think the first question that comes into mind for many people is, when should I take it? I know you can take it as early as 62, but is there one answer, or does it depend on the individual?
2: It absolutely depends on your individual earnings history. It depends on your health and sort of when do you need to retire, when do you need to stop working. You know, I think we know that most people who claim Social Security early at 62 do so because they didn't have much other choice, right? They lost a job or had to have the money and they needed to do it. But it's important to know that if you claim at 62, you actually take about a 30% cut every single month for the rest of your life. If you can wait till you're 70, it's almost a 77% increase in how much you get in Social Security every month. So it's a big question to answer, and it's really important for people to know the facts about exactly what they're giving up, what the trade-offs are in terms of when they're going to retire.
0: And, you know, Bill, I think one thing a lot of people don't realize, because I am one of those people, I'm 73 years old, I'm getting Social Security, and I'm still working at the same time, and we're seeing more senior citizens still working, too, while they're getting Social Security.
2: That's right. I mean, we're seeing real trends in that direction where people are still working, and it's great if you can be, but there's a lot of folks, again, who find that they lose their jobs in their 60s and really struggle to find a job. You know, there's age discrimination in the workplace is a very real thing, and for those folks, Social Security is an absolute lifeline.
0: And things these days are, in some respects, easier to deal with because so much Social Security information is now available online.
2: Absolutely, and I think that's the key thing that we want people to know as Social Security turns 91 this year, is that you can go to SSA.gov, you can sign up for what's called a MySSA account. About 40% of people over the age of 50 still don't have an account, and what it means is that they're not able to see if you go on that website, you can actually see the exact dollar amount of how much you would get from Social Security right now based on all of your work history, which SSA has. They can tell you exactly what dollar amount you'll get if you retire at 62 or at 67 or at 70. You can get a new replacement card if you need it. So there's lots of things like that that you can do that you used to have to go to a Social Security office to find out. Now you can just do it online.
0: And there are other questions that that come to mind that they could probably ask that or answer that would be difficult in the past when it was a situation where you either had to go to a Social Security office or try to get somebody on the phone. And in the old days, that could take a long time.
2: It can take a long time in the current days, too, which is why it's so great to go online. You know, you can do that in the middle of the night if you want to. They're open 24/7 online, and you can do all kinds of things. You can change your address if you need to change your direct deposit information. If you're getting Social Security already, you can check your application status or your filing status. You can apply for benefits if you're wanting to claim your Social Security. You can apply for that online. You can apply for Medicare. You can get a new Medicare card online if you need one. So there's lots of things you can do on the SSA.gov website that I think a lot of folks don't realize they can do online.
0: And I think you make a good point there when you mentioned Medicare, because some people may think Social Security and Medicare are the same thing, and they are definitely not.
2: They're not, but the Social Security Administration does some of the administrative work on Medicare. So if you lose your Medicare card and you need to go to the doctor, you have to go to Social Security to get a new Medicare card. And you can do that online rather than having to go to an office and wait in line.
0: What is the most important thing that people may not know about Social Security that they should know?
2: Well, I think there's a couple things. One is that it's 91 years old this year. It's never missed a payment. It is a bedrock of retirement in this country. There's 2.3 million people in North Carolina alone who are receiving the benefits that they've earned.

0: after a lifetime of hard work, and it really is a national treasure. So I think this this anniversary on Friday is a real is really something to celebrate for all of us, because Social Security does provide that bedrock of retirement, and it gives us that ability to know that after a lifetime of hard work, we can retire with some dignity.
1: What is the situation with Social Security solvency and the future? We hear a lot about that.
0: Yeah, so the trustees of the Social Security Administration have predicted that the trust fund will run out of money, additional money in 2032. But it's important to know that what that means is not that Social Security is bankrupt or goes broke. It means that it doesn't have the full amount of money to pay out benefits in 2032. It can still pay about 80% of benefits, and that's kind of essentially forever. Social Security will never go bankrupt, but it means that it will have a little bit of a shortfall. And that's something that Congress needs to fix in the next 6 years. It is something that is absolutely doable for Congress to fix that in the next 6 years if they want to. And it's going to be up to us voters to make sure that Congress knows that we expect them to do that.
1: And they've done it in the past. They addressed this back in the 1980s.
0: They absolutely did. In 1983, they was the last time that we came close to this, and they fixed it kind of at the very last minute, which they might do again. But it is the law has been essentially unchanged since 1983, going into 2032. So it's been about 50 years, and they're going to need to do that again. And just like they did in the 80s, Democrats and Republicans will have to come together, sit down at the table, and work it out.
1: Well, I think the chances of that are probably pretty good, because there's that old saying that Social Security is the third rail of American politics.
0: It is, and you know, it's at 2032.
2: From the Johnson Hyundai Traffic Center, things starting to pick up a bit out and about. Taking a look at conditions on north and southbound 401 on Lewisburg Road. Watch yourself in that and all work zones. Remember the posted speeds as you move through those areas. Do your best to keep all the workers safe. Taking a travel now on 540. Looking good in either direction between Buffalo Road and Glenwood Avenue. You're looking good on 440 around Raleigh between Wade Avenue and Six Forks Road. No hassle encountered now. Northbound US 1, still a very good ride. 55 out towards Walnut Street. That's the very latest from the Johnson Hyundai Traffic Center.
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1: A heat advisory in effect for much of the day today, as we have mostly sunny skies, temperatures near 97, heat index values as high as 106. Chance of showers and thunderstorms tonight, low around 75. We'll get up to 92 tomorrow.
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1: A lot of folks, millions of people, are quietly caring for the health of loved ones, often with no training and little support. And joining us this morning to talk about caregivers is Raul Andrews, Jr., Executive Director of the American Psychiatric Association. Raul, thank you so much for joining us this morning.
8: Good morning, Tony, to you and your audience. Thank you for having us.
1: Well, we're delighted to have you this morning. And the numbers are really, really big in the number of people who devote so much of their life for caring for a loved one.
8: Over 63 million unpaid family caregivers across the United States. They're taking care of home, but that includes family, friends, and neighbors. And it is causing a significant strain on them, the person for whom they're provided care, and our healthcare system overall.
1: And from my observations of people I know who are caregivers, it seems like overwhelmingly this tends to fall on women.
8: Overwhelmingly, the APA, the American Psychiatric Association, and a number of other nonprofits have been doing increased polling and focus groups around the caregiver's burden. And so, yes, more likely than not, it's going to be women. Over 80% of women are family caregivers. About three-fourths of those caregivers are over the age of 35. And one of the things that we're seeing, Tony, is the sandwich generation getting stretched. That means the caregivers providing support for a loved one who's older, but that means they're also raising younger school-age children, and they just feel like they can't catch a break and they can't take a break. And what we're trying to send a message through the APA Foundation, it's okay to put your oxygen mask on first before you keep providing care, so you can keep providing that high-quality love care that you're providing.
1: Just like when we're on a plane and they're giving us the instructions, they, if you've got children, they always say, put your own mask on first.
8: Absolutely.
1: Now, the fact that there are so many people who are in this situation, many of them probably, I'm thinking, don't believe that they have time to take care of their own self.
8: That's absolutely true. And again, the message that we want to send is that burnout is real, and burnout and the stresses that come, whether those are emotional, psychological, financial, if you don't take care of yourself, you're never going to be in a position to take proper care of somebody you love. And while guilt sometimes is a challenge, the reality of it is just because you feel bad about needing a break doesn't mean you're not capable of providing high-quality care or that you're a bad person.
1: What are some of the warning signs that a caretaker is struggling?
8: Well, the warning signs are fairly common. You might have mood swings that mean you're easily irritated or apathetic about situations. We have seen sleeplessness become an issue for caregivers, whether that's too much or too little sleep that seems atypical for a caregiver. We've seen wildly changing diet patterns that sometimes people starve themselves to take care of somebody else, or more instances where folks overeat. So we're not moderating our behaviors. We're operating on the margins in the extremes. And then the one I think that causes our doctors at the APA the most concern is social isolation. You feel like you have to do this alone. You feel like you're all alone. And that social isolation is a killer in its own right, because that means you're not at your peak. So you're going to not be able to provide that high level of quality care and love to the person who needs it most.
1: What are some of the resources that are available to help these caregivers?
8: At the APA Foundation, we are fortunate to working with our doctors to have created a website, a public service campaign that's available at mentalhealthcareworks.org. And one of our primary pillars at mentalhealthcareworks.org are caregiving resources, including a testimony by Sandra, who's profiled on our site. She's a working mother of two, Tony, and she's also caring for her aging father who's wheelchair-bound. And she shows you what happens when you can make the pivot to get the help you need by putting your oxygen mask on first. You'll also find our caring for yourself while caring for others resources. This is sort of like a toolkit for caregivers so that you can kind of poke around on mentalhealthcareworks.org and find those resources. You'll also be introduced, for those in your audience who are not aware, that we have a Center for Workplace Mental Health, because in many instances, that sandwich generation has jobs. And the inability to take care of yourself is also having a downward effect on your ability to perform at a high level at work. So this isn't just a problem at home for caregivers and persons needing care. This is a problem for business organizations, because absenteeism, presenteeism might be the result of the caregiver's burden. So employers have to do more and do better as well to make sure we're doing right by our teammates so they can do right by the folks for whom they provide care.
1: Well, thank you so much for joining us this morning to bring attention to all of those folks who are caregivers and might be neglecting themselves. Thank you so much.
8: Thank you.
2: From the Johnson Hyundai Traffic Center, off to a good start on this final Friday. Looking good on 64 westbound, moving from Zebulon to Wendell, with moderate to busy traffic. Not looking too bad on 440 in either direction as you make your way from Capitol Boulevard around towards Wade Avenue. Reminder to watch your speed in the work zone on 87 northbound near Wendell Falls Parkway. That and all work zones must keep those workers safe. 40 westbound, leaving Johnston County, headed for Wake County. Still a very good ride. All lanes available to you now as you move from NC-210 up towards Jones Sausage Road in Garner. 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I'm John Champion in the Johnson Hyundai Traffic Center.
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1: NCN News. Good morning. I'm Tony Rixby. For the first time since 2008, the state auditor is completing a performance audit of the North Carolina Education Lottery. Speaking in Cary, State Auditor Dave Bolick said this examination will answer many questions.
10: From a high-level view, I think what you'll see in the performance audit of the Education Lottery is, number one, a lot of interesting facts. We actually detail a lot of how these games work so that you know how they work.
1: North Carolina Republicans have their candidate in the 11th Congressional District, but Jennifer Baucom now faces two big mountains to climb, money and time. She has just 82 days to build a congressional campaign that would typically take a year. Western Carolina political scientist Chris Cooper telling NCN News.
11: Yeah, not only are you in different TV markets, you're in different states, right? So you've got a lot of these small towns that have radio, very kind of popular community radio programs. It can be an expensive place to run a race.
1: President Trump's allies attempting to return his name to the Kennedy Center.
12: Sources tell the Associated Press the handpicked board of the Kennedy Center has voted to move forward with a two-year closure to allow for renovation work called for by President Trump.
13: It's run down, it's dilapidated, it's sort of dangerous, things fall out, and we're going to have something that when it opens is going to be brand new, beautiful.
12: The board is also naming the plaza in front after Trump and putting his name back on the facade at the sprawling performing arts venue. The new inscription would read, the John F. Kennedy Center for the Performing Arts, restored and renovated by President Donald Trump. It's not yet clear if that would run afoul of a May court order by a U.S. district judge who blocked the closure as ill-informed and said Trump's name had been added illegally.
1: That's correspondent Jennifer King. Another heat advisory in effect for much of North Carolina today goes into effect at 11 o'clock this morning and lasts until 8 this evening. You're listening to NCN News. There's a mini fridge recall. Here's Mike Kempin.
14: Kahlúa has recalled about 250,000 mini fridges due to fire and burn hazards. The Consumer Product Safety Commission says the recall affects certain 10-liter and 15-liter mini fridges that have an electric switch that can short circuit. Consumers are urged to stop using the recalled mini fridges immediately. The company has received at least 19 reports of the products overheating or catching fire, causing more than $80,000 in property damage. The recall covers older model mini fridges sold between January of 2019 and October of 2024. I'm Mike Hempen.
1: The Pacific-based U.S. aircraft carrier, USS George Washington, now headed toward the Middle East. Now, this.
15: From the Southern Farm Network, I'm Kyle Nasheim. USDA is giving farmers an additional 60 days to pay crop insurance premiums, providing more time for producers dealing with tight cash flow. Undersecretary for Farm Production and Conservation Richard Fordyce says the extension is designed to help with the timing of premium payments.
16: Customers that have policies with their crop insurance agent, we're going to allow them an additional 60 days to pay their crop insurance premiums.
15: Fordyce says the additional time comes with no added interest.
16: When those crop premiums are due, we've probably got combines in the field, and so the need to be able to have access to that cash to pay that crop insurance premium may be a little difficult at times. And so this just offers them an additional 60 days to pay that premium with no interest.
15: The extension applies to premiums, administrative fees, and payment agreements with billing dates from July 1st through September 30th. I'm Kyle Nasheim.
1: Federal data showing U.S. firefighting personnel facing overextended and severe wildlife season duties with a record number of injuries. Tony Rixby, NCN News.
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22: A better life with Dr. Sanjay Gupta.
23: We've talked a lot about ultra-processed foods, and here is one more reason to pay close attention to what you eat. New study out of Australia found that bumping up your ultra-processed food intake by just 10% a day, we're talking a small bag of chips, was linked to a, quote, measurable drop in attention and a higher risk of dementia. And here's the part that really surprised me. This held true even for people eating an otherwise healthy Mediterranean-style diet. In other words, you can't just cancel out the junk with a good salad. If that sounds discouraging, let me give you some good news. It's never too late to improve your diet. Researchers found that swapping ultra-processed foods for whole foods over several years lowered the risk of cognitive decline. So midlife, even, can be a great time to start. Read the labels and reach for the real stuff. I'm Dr. Sanjay Gupta, helping you live a better life.
24: Roll out.
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1: A heat advisory in effect for much of the day today as we have mostly sunny skies, temperatures near 97, heat index values as high as 106. Chance of showers and thunderstorms tonight, low around 75, we'll get up to 92 tomorrow.
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2: From the Johnson Hyundai Traffic Center, still moving well around the Triangle area on this finally Friday morning. No delays or slowdowns encountered on 540, 440, I-85, or I-95. All routes into downtown Raleigh looking really good. No delays or slowdowns on the old familiar favorite, South Wilmington, Dawson, and McDowell Street. That's the very latest from the Johnson Hyundai Traffic Center.
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1: A heat advisory in effect for much of the day today as we have mostly sunny skies, temperatures near 97, heat index values as high as 106. Chance of showers and thunderstorms tonight, low around 75. We'll get up to 92 tomorrow.
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1: To visit with our friends from the town of Garner. And joining us this morning is Downtown and Economic Development Administrator April Wood. April, thank you so much for joining us this morning.
6: Good morning, Tony. How are you?
1: I am doing good, and I'm not going to ask you whether things are going on in downtown Garner because things are always going on in downtown Garner.
6: You are correct. Things are always happening in downtown Garner. The end of summer is coming up, and the fall and the holidays will be here before we know it. And our calendar is packed. You can check out all the details at downtowngarner.com. I do want to mention that the town players, they are presenting Disney's Aladdin Jr. this weekend. They have shows Thursday through Sunday. We also have Friday Family Flicks this Friday at the Garner Recreation Center. And then next Friday, if you like live free music, we have Groovin' and Garner, and we will be bringing the group Envision to the stage. They do a lot of R&B, Motown, pop, today's top hits. And Tony, if I could also just mention one program that the town partners on with several other organizations in the Garner community, and that is Launch Garner. This is a 10-week course that's offered through Wake Tech, and it's basically for entrepreneurs. So if you have a business idea, or if you've been in business for a while but just need some extra support, these are great classes to help give you that support. And the application portal is open. And like I said, people can find out information about all of these events and programs at downtowngarner.com.
1: And I know, April, also there is some construction happening in downtown Garner.
6: Yes, there is construction happening in downtown Garner. We are working on our Rand Mill Streetscape project, which will add 48 parking spaces to our downtown community, as well as some plaza seating and gathering spaces, curb and gutter and sidewalks. And that is so important because it makes our downtown connected and accessible for everyone. So we are very excited about this project. We hope that it will be finished by the end, you know, of the summer, early fall, so that we will have everything ready for the upcoming holiday events that we'll be having.
1: Well, that'll be fantastic because the holidays in downtown Garner are always something special. I know, speaking of something special, downtown Garner just got a very special accreditation.
6: Yes, we did, and we are so excited, Tony, about our accreditation. So downtown Garner has a nonprofit. It's called the Downtown Garner Association, and we are a North Carolina Main Street community, which means that we are part of the larger Main Street America organization. And we received our accreditation for this past year based on the economic development work that we are doing in downtown Garner. We have four areas that we focus on, which include economic vitality, design, promotion, and organization. And this accreditation is so important for us because, you know, it gives validity to the work that the Downtown Garner Association is doing. And it also shows that we provide support for the downtown district.
1: And it also shows that it's a situation where you're competing with other people and you are right at the top echelon when you have those accreditations.
6: That is correct. And we are always looking for new investors and development in downtown Garner. We have a few spaces that are, you know, available if people are looking to open a business in downtown Garner. We would be glad to talk with you with the Economic Development Department and see how we can support you in the downtown area.
1: What would be the best way for folks who might be interested in doing that to get in touch with you?
6: They can reach out directly through email. My email is awood@garnernc.gov. They can also go to the Town of Garner's website and look at the Economic Development Department. And they could also go through downtowngarner.com. We have resources on there for people who are looking to open a business in Garner, whether it's downtown or wherever it may be in Garner, to just give them support about the process that they need to go through and also give them other resources if they're looking for financial tools or investment opportunities. all of that information is also on the Downtown Garner website.
1: Well, April, thank you so much for taking time to join us this morning. Tell us about exciting things going on in Downtown Garner, not only this summer, but as we head into the fall and then ultimately into the holiday season. We really appreciate it.
6: Thank you, Tony. I always appreciate my time with you.
30: As a parent, you said you'd never give up the convertible. Look, the van even has its own vacuum. You said you'd never stop listening to your music.
0: Do your happy dance, do your happy dance, yeah.
30: You said you'd never schedule your life around a stuffed animal.
0: Nobody panic. Bun Bun is still at daycare.
30: You said you'd never give in to demands.
0: Two kids' meals. And a chocolate shake.
30: And never put them in harm's way.
0: I'll be right back, little man. Just gonna pop in the store for diapers.
30: But never happens. 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
0: Long line today.
30: Mm-hmm. Temperatures as low as 60 degrees can be deadly for children left behind. 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
2: From the Johnson Hyundai Traffic Center, all approaches to the RDU Airport looking good on 40, 540 and Highway 70 if you use that route. Right now looking good on I-40 in either direction. East and westbound moving well between the airport exits and Davis Drive. On I-540 you still find no problems moving through northern Wake County. It's a good ride. 401 all the way out towards Falls of Neuse Road. That's the very latest from the Johnson Hyundai Traffic Center.
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3: A heat advisory in effect for much of the day today as we have mostly sunny skies, temperatures near 97, heat index values as high as 106. Chance of showers and thunderstorms tonight, low around 75, we'll get up to 92 tomorrow.
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3: NCN Sports, I'm Tony Rixby. Jordan Spieth finally got a low score at just the right time. He was bogey-free for a 65, making him part of a five-way tie for the lead at the FedEx St. Jude Championship. It's been an up-and-down year for Spieth.
5: And I had a lull this season from essentially Memorial through the British, where I was kind of trying to press something that I probably didn't need to, and it got me in trouble, but I stayed on it for 5 or 6 weeks and didn't get many results there, but the rest of the season statistically has been very good.
3: Major League Baseball came back to the Field of Dreams last night carrying a big piece of Cooperstown. The pregame pomp before the Twins-Phillies game featured 26 members of the Hall of Fame emerging from the outfield corn. Big win for the Phillies in that game, 7-1 over the Twins. Manager Don Mattingly.
7: The win is huge, but to play well, and we'd actually been swinging the bats pretty well and be able to keep tacking on was big tonight. And then Aaron obviously was good to, kind of kept them off stride for five innings.
3: The Detroit Tigers blanked the Cleveland Guardians 3-0. Catcher Eduardo Valencia with a solo home run. Mariners shut out the Yankees 1-0 at Yankee Stadium. Pirates battering the Marlins 13-1 at Lone Depot Park. Cincinnati Reds beating the Chicago White Sox 9-8. Tyler Stevenson with a three-run homer for the Reds. Elsewhere in the majors last night, Angels shutting out the Texas Rangers 7-0. Red Sox with a 7-0 shutout of the Toronto Blue Jays. The Washington Nationals beat the Cubs 7-0. Jake Cave singled home the tying run in the 7th, then doubled home the game-winning run in the 10th, leading the Durham Bulls past the Memphis Redbirds 3-2 at Durham Bulls Athletic Park last night. Wilson Warbird scored 11 straight runs for a 12-3 win over the Columbia Fireflies. Ian Wilson. You're listening to NCN Sports. What is a fair catch kick?
24: The National Football Foundation says the fair catch kick will be part of college football during the upcoming season. A team could choose to attempt a fair catch kick after a completed or awarded fair catch. The kick would be a place kick with a holder or a drop kick from the spot where the returner caught the ball. If the kick goes through the uprights, it's worth 3 points. The introduction of the fair catch kick aligns Division I college football rules with NFL and high school rules. It was last used in the NFL in 2024.
3: In preseason action in the NFL last night, the Pittsburgh Steelers beating the Green Bay Packers 28-9. The Bengals over the Lions 16-14. Arizona 27-14 over Las Vegas. Tennessee beat the 49ers 19-13. Tony Rixby, NCN Sports.
25: Well, certainly what has happened with Cyclospora has led to lots of food distributors taking caution. There have been growing concerns about food and specifically produce safety over the last few weeks. Bailey McNeil is the director of the Produce Box, which is located in Raleigh, and Bailey joins us now. Bailey, how are you?
26: Hi, Jeff. I'm doing great. Thank you for the call.
25: Thank you for joining us here. So, since the Cyclosporiasis outbreak started, have you noticed an increase in customers choosing home delivery?
26: Yeah, we have seen a small spike in home delivery, which is great because usually the summer, albeit the best time of year for local produce, can tend to be a little slower season for us with folks being out of town, out of routine. But as we get into the back to school season and we're getting into the fall, I think that it's going to make even more sense for people to be making that local choice, especially with all of the food safety headlines.
25: Now, how has Cyclosporiasis caused you to do things differently regarding your business?
26: Yeah, so really, I mean, the Produce Box was founded 17 years ago with a mission of connecting more North Carolina farmers to local households, specifically here in the Triangle. And so the great thing is that our business model was already built to kind of weather storms like this, because big food safety issues like what we're seeing with cyclospora often come from huge commercial suppliers, and that's passing through, you know, many different hands, distributors, before it gets distributed to thousands of stores and restaurants, whereas we work directly with our North Carolina farmers, so we're purchasing from them, texting them every week, and getting their produce delivered to the warehouse. So there's really one stop along the way, and that's us. We have definitely been in conversation with our growers about their food safety practices lately, making sure they're up to date and scheduling some farm visits to make sure that we are on the same page with our local suppliers about food safety.
25: Can you describe what the produce box, you basically just described it there, but I mean, you take that food and what does the produce box do from there?
26: Yeah, so we purchase from over 100 North Carolina farmers and small food makers. So everything from produce, meat, dairy, eggs, fresh bakery items, prepared frozen meals. And we curate an online farmers market. So that's open every weekend from Thursday to Sunday, where people can sign up, check if their address is in our delivery area, and build a box of whatever they want. They have complete freedom to choose the items that resonate with them. So we have organic produce, conventional produce. We predominantly carry local items. About 80% of our inventory is local, but we do have some non-local staples like bananas and avocados. So people can fill up their order with whatever they want, and then we do home deliveries in the Triangle on Tuesdays and Wednesdays every single week. We also do a lot of food access work in the community where we're partnering with local nonprofits like the Food Bank of Central and Eastern North Carolina to source, pack, and deliver fresh produce boxes to pantries that are serving food insecure families in our region. So that's a really important part of how we connect farmers to local families as well.
25: You mentioned the food bank, and since federal funding has been curtailed over the last year and a half, have your services been more needed by the food bank than, say, before 2024?
26: Definitely. And you know what's unfortunate is we've been doing a lot of local produce boxes for food bank agencies in Wake County under a Wake County food security grant that was from
0: 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Things busy and building through the Triangle area. Right now, you're still looking really good on 885 North and southbound through Durham between the freeway and I-40. Steady traffic on Irwin Road around Duke Hospital and the VA Medical Center. Back to Wake County, where things are still moving well on 440 in either direction. No delays or slowdowns encountered now as you make that move between Wade Avenue and Newbern Avenue. At Johnson Hyundai, well-qualified buyers get 0% APR for 60 months and no payments for 90 days. 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That's the latest from the Johnson Hyundai Traffic Center.
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11: The Strait of Hormuz remains a perilous route for shipping.
13: Two tankers owned by Abu Dhabi's state-owned oil and gas company, ADNOC, were attacked Thursday evening while transiting the Strait of Hormuz, the company says. It adds that the attack caused no injuries and that the situation has been brought under control. The British military's Trade Operations Centre says two vessels were reported to have suffered minor damage while attacked by drones while transiting the strait. It didn't identify them as the ADNOC ships, but it appears to be the same incident. The UAE's foreign ministry blames the attacks on Iran. Iran, saying they were a flagrant violation of the UN's principles of freedom of navigation and were acts of piracy. I'm Charles Tudesma.
11: President Trump highlights his crime fighting and public safety record during a visit today to a New York Police Academy. A judge has tossed out Nevada's fake electors case.
2: Six Nevada Republicans were accused of submitting a bogus certificate that falsely declared Donald Trump the winner of the state's 2020 presidential election. But that case has now been dismissed. While prosecutors argued the defendants intended for their documents to be mistaken for actual electoral votes, the judge sided with those defendants. They called it an act of political theater designed to publicize their concerns about the election and preserve their rights to challenge the official results. Three other fake elector cases in Arizona, Michigan, and Georgia also have been dismissed. I'm Ben Thomas.
11: Sources tell multiple media outlets that Luigi Mangione may plead guilty today in the federal case stemming from the ambush killing of United Healthcare CEO Brian Thompson on a Manhattan sidewalk in 2024. Watching Wall Street this morning, stock futures are mixed. The Dow futures are down 79 points, while the Nasdaq futures are up 41 points. More on these stories at townhall.com.
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3: I'm Tony Rixby. A heat advisory goes into effect again today at 11 a.m. Last till 8 o'clock tonight. Heat index values could reach as high as 107 this afternoon. Attorney General Jeff Jackson challenging Duke Energy's description of a proposed rate increase. Duke says the recent settlement would raise electricity rates by 6.8% over the next 2 years. But Jackson says that figure does not accurately reflect what residential customers will pay, saying it could rise to about 9.5%. Sarah Hyman of NC Warren tells ABC 11 the proposal is a red flag.
20: From our perspective, 9.3% is still too high of an increase for residential customers, especially when those increases in the bills that we're paying are really going towards building unnecessary power plants.
3: The settlement still subject to approval by the Utilities Commission. If approved, rate increase would take effect on January 1st. North Carolina Republicans earlier this week got their new candidate in the 11th Congressional District, but Jennifer Blockham faces two big mountains, money and time. She has 82 days to build a congressional campaign that would typically take a year. Western Carolina political scientist Chris Cooper telling WPTF News.
21: Yeah, not only are you in different TV markets, you're in different states, right? So you've got a lot of these small towns that have radio, very kind of popular community radio programs. It can be an expensive place to run a race.
3: Malcolm was selected as a Republican nominee in the district on Monday to replace Congressman Chuck Edwards, who dropped out. For the first time since 2008, the state auditor completing a performance audit of the North Carolina Education Lottery. State Auditor Dave Bolick says lottery leaders are reviewing the audit now.
22: For them to go through it, to see what our findings are, and if they have any questions or qualms with it, we take that input and go back and forth and test ourselves to make sure we're accurate.
3: The auditor's office does conduct a financial audit every year, but Bolick explains the performance audit provides a broader view of how state agencies operate. This type of audit has not been conducted for the lottery since 2008. Democrat Roy Cooper now holds a 12.5 lead over Republican Michael Whatley in the race for the state's open U.S. Senate seat. That's the result of a latest Carolina Journal poll of 600 likely general election voters. Cooper's support at 51.5%, Whatley at 39.9%. The poll has a +4 margin for error. Earlier this week, a poll from Elon University had the former governor holding an early double-digit lead as well. Poll director Jason Husser telling WPTF News.
1: We're finding an 11-point lead currently for Cooper over Whatley. But there is some good news, I think, for the Whatley campaign in our numbers. So even though Whatley's far behind, we have found that his name recognition, his familiarity with voters has increased by about 15 points.
3: The former Durham police headquarters could be transformed into affordable housing. The city could receive up to $6.3 million in city funding for 80 affordable rental units. Durham City Council member Chelsea Cook says the project is well overdue.
12: I think for a really long time, this project was really frustrating for community, for a lot of us up here. And it's really, really awesome to see renderings now. I mean,
3: the building was built as the home office of the Home Security Life Insurance Company in the mid-1950s. Slight chance of showers and thunderstorms today. Mostly sunny and hot with a high near 97. Heat index values as high as 106. Tonight, we get a chance of showers and thunderstorms. Partly cloudy, low around 75. Chance of showers and thunderstorms tomorrow with a high of 92. Sunday, slight chance of those showers and thunderstorms. High near 95. Tony Rixvay, WPTF News.
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14: Good morning. I'm Lisa Price. It is Friday. You made it. Congratulations. Yes, I need to pay my mid-month bills. Just reminding you, you need to pay yours as well. It's August 14th. We're going to have a really hot day today. Heat index values as high as 106. Heat advisory in effect until 8 p.m. Right now, it's partly cloudy, 79 degrees. Coming up on the show, we're going to talk about honoring aid workers on World Humanitarian Day. We're going to talk to Bull City's new police chief, Durham's new police chief. We're going to see who is getting more support in the race for Senate and talk about data centers, contaminated water, and how it affects the environment in our state. And also the latest in the Toy Story saga and how it is breaking box office records. But first, let's head out to the Johnson Hyundai Traffic Center and check in with John Lowe. Good morning, John. How's it going out there?
15: It's pretty quiet this morning, Lisa. It's a nice Friday ride from all over the Triangle area. We're going to take a look at 440 westbound right now as you're traveling from Capitol Boulevard through the Wade Avenue interchange. Looking pretty good there. Now, on 87 southbound, you're going to have the typical slowdowns and building that's going on now, but no serious delays with that. Looking pretty good, actually. Now, as we take a look at 540 westbound coming over from the east side of Raleigh over to the northwest side, looking good from 540 all the way over to Glenwood Avenue. And let's see, we may have one other advisory here having to do with the construction that's happening up in Wake Forest. This is Highway 98. It's closed in both directions between NC 96 and 401. That's due to ongoing construction. 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And I'm John Lowe from the Johnson Hyundai Traffic Center.
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0: Hi, I'm Kathy McPhee. Animals have always had my heart, and that is why I'm a proud supporter of American Humane Society. Over the years, I have filled my home with rescue pets. I adopted my sweet Wilma as a senior.

0: Back, you made it to Friday. Yes, the weekend is ahead. It's going to be a hot weekend. Not as hot as today. Today is going to be, I think, the hottest day of the next few. But, you know, it is August. So what do we expect? It's Raleigh. It's North Carolina. It's the South. But we will have heat index values as high as 106. The high today will be 97. Right now, it is partly cloudy, 79 degrees. Beautiful sunrise as I was coming in. WPTF news time is 7:12. And Stephanie Mardis has been named the new police chief of Durham. Mardis has been the assistant chief for the Greensboro Police Department and spent all 24 years of her law enforcement career in Greensboro. She arrives in Durham as city leaders have focused on violence reduction strategies. And Mardis joined Jeff Hamlin to discuss her new role.
1: Well, how have the last few days been? It had to be a whirlwind for you.
2: Absolutely. I've just been inundated with phone calls and text messages of well wishes and prayers, and I am just so elated to have all the support from the community and my law enforcement professionals.
1: Did you grow up wanting to be in law enforcement, and how did it enter your life if it wasn't something you wanted to do from the very beginning?
2: Actually, this is a funny story. I did not want to be a police officer. I was a biology major in college, but my father, he was one of the first African-American police officers in Tampa, Florida, and so I've had policing and law enforcement in my life for as long as I can remember. I just had something to say, hey, fill out an application in 2002, and 24 and a half years later, here I am stepping into the chief role for the Durham Police Department, and I am just elated to have this opportunity.
1: That's a long way from trying to decide and try to figure out how a cell is divided, isn't it?
2: Absolutely.
1: But, I mean, your father, so it was something that basically started with your family for the most part. And how strong were your family ties that led you into choosing law enforcement?
2: Absolutely. My father and I have two siblings that were that are retired police officers, and I have military and medical professionals in my family as well. So I come from a long line of public servants, and so I've grown up with my family being very involved in community, being community advocates and serving. And so it was only natural for me to find something where I served people. And being a police officer has been the absolute best profession that I could ever imagine myself being in.
1: Obviously, gun violence is a major concern regardless of where you go, but that includes Durham right now. What are plans that you've heard from Mayor Williams regarding tackling gun violence that you aim to work with?
2: Well, I know Durham is well on its way of taking an intentional and approach to addressing gun violence with a summit on saving lives, and I am looking forward to contributing to the progress that has already been made in the city and the county. And I will work and collaborate with our community partners and stakeholders to ensure that we exceed the expectations of the community of reducing violent crime by 10%. It's something that I'm passionate about, and it's something that is impacting lives every day. And so I'm looking forward to joining the team and moving that initiative forward.
1: Was there ever a time, you've spent all 34 years of your career in Greensboro, was there ever a point in time where you realized that you were more than capable of being an officer and could elevate to higher levels?
2: It just came to me naturally, right out of the academy, and I just knew that I excelled in connecting with people and connecting with my coworkers and my colleagues. And then I think it was just a natural progression. I was fortunate enough to have mentors and community members and community leaders that just really embraced me and poured into me. And it allowed me the opportunity to learn and grow and stretch and evolve into one of the top law enforcement officials. And I'm just grateful for all of the support that I have been given over my 24 and a half year career. And I know that it's my time to give back to this profession. And it's my pleasure to serve as the chief of this amazing department and just give back to the profession.
1: One of the initiatives that you led in Greensboro, the Police and Community Alliance for Peace, how did you start that and what did it entail?
2: It started from just recognizing that there were barriers and gaps in the services that we were providing to

0: family members who experienced gun violence. All of the violent crime, you have actual people, family members, who have to live with the trauma of what has happened to their loved one. And we did an amazing job with following the hot leads and trying to close cases. But there's an opportunity for us to provide that human element to support families in those most traumatic experiences. And so because we recognized that there was a gap in the services that we were providing, we worked with those family members and stakeholders and community leaders to provide those wraparound services to the actual people who were left behind as a result of gun violence. And I'm just really fortunate to have connected with the Mothers Standing Against Gun Violence in Greensboro. And they allowed us to provide a different type of service to them. And it connected us with individuals who needed us in their darkest moments outside of closing cases. We were able to support families in a more holistic way by collaborating with stakeholders and partners in Greensboro. And I know that Durham has their version of that as well with Victim Services Unit. And I'm excited to contribute to whatever initiative that we have.
1: And if you'd like to hear the rest of that interview, head to WPTF.com, click on Shows, and WPTF Afternoon News. Now let's head out to the Johnson Hyundai Traffic Center and get the latest from John Lowe. Are we going to have any problems getting to work today, John?
2: It's still pretty quiet, Lisa. We're going to take a look at what's happening in Durham right now. What we used to know as the Durham Freeway, renamed, I guess, 885 northbound. It's a smooth ride, actually, from 40 to Ellis Road. Now, if you're on the southern side of Raleigh, if you're traveling 40 westbound, we're going to start at the 440 split in Southeast Raleigh and travel all the way through the downtown exits to West Raleigh, and you're not going to see any unusual delays there all the way up to Wade Avenue. And let's see what else we have going on. Oh, construction advisory for you. Now, this has been going on, but it's starting to affect some of the morning commute. This is some building traffic. This is southbound 401 Lewisburg Road, Northeast Raleigh, and it's through the work zone that is happening between Forestville Road and Perry Creek Road. That's the latest from the Johnson Hyundai Traffic Center.
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13: A heat advisory in effect for much of the day today as we have mostly sunny skies, temperatures near 97, heat index values as high as 106. Chance of showers and thunderstorms tonight, low around 75. We'll get up to 92 tomorrow.
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1: Good morning. I'm Lisa Price. It's Friday, August 14th. Yeah, I still haven't paid those mid-month bills. I got to get to that. Right. WPTF News time is 7:22. It's partly cloudy and 79 right now. We are going to have a high of 97, but the heat index will make it feel like 106 or higher. And there's a heat advisory in effect starting at 11 a.m. and going to 8 p.m. tonight. So be careful if you're out there. Dress lightly and or dress in light colors and light fabrics. And that'll help a bit if you have to be outside. But August 19th is World Humanitarian Day, honoring aid workers around the world. And with hurricane season already underway, it's a timely moment to talk about protecting vulnerable children and families. John Champion talked with a longtime World Vision partner who also stars in the new series American Hostage alongside John Hamm and Giovanni Ribisi.
15: Now, you've worked with World Vision for years now. What first drew you to that partnership?
16: You know, it's funny. I saw a video with Bono from U2 doing something with World Vision, and then I just worked with Meghan Markle, and a year later she went to Africa with World Vision, and it just seemed like a really interesting organization. I wanted to get involved, and so in 2019 I took part in their 6K run for clean water and galvanized a lot of people on social media, and we raised some pretty good money for a pretty great cause. And then in 2020, I was asked to become an ambassador for World Vision and said yes. And it's been a beautiful partnership ever since.
15: Now, we are in the height of hurricane season. What does World Vision's response look like when a storm hits?
16: That's a great question, John. World Vision rushes in where there is, you know, bad weather, worry, and wreckage in places where it's hardest to be a child, but specifically in communities that have been devastated by hurricanes or ravaged by war even. And they rush in with food and clean water and crisis boxes and community and resources. And they do this in over 100 countries all over the world. It's an international Christian humanitarian organization which does exceptional things.
15: Now, switching gears, tell us about American Hostage. And what can you share about your character?
16: Yeah, American Hostage is based on a true story. In 1977, a man named Tony Caritsis took a man named Dick Hall hostage for 63 hours at gunpoint and then called the local radio station, and the entire experience was broadcast live. And I played Dick Hall, the hostage. And it was a wonderful, wonderful working experience, and I think it's a show that is electrifying and people are really going to be taken back by it.
15: And what was it like to be on set with John Hamm and Giovanni Ribisi?
16: Well, John Hamm's incredible. I mean, the guy is, he's a titan in television. He's got the Midas touch from Mad Men to Friends and Neighbors. And I've also known John since Mad Men. I did season one with him. He really is exceptional, and he's a great person, a great leader, as he's an executive producer on this show, and he really is a consummate professional. I mean, I can't say enough good things about him. Most of my work was with Giovanni Ribisi, and he is like Thelonious Monk or Charlie Parker. He's a jazz, like, every take is different. Every take is informed by different emotions, which made my job so easy because all I had to do was listen and respond in an honest way, because he's a really wonderful actor and a great human.
15: Now, it's been a busy year for you. You also had your directorial debut with Mimics, starring yourself and Chris Parnell. Tell us about that.
16: Yeah, Mimics was sort of a dream come true for me. I've wanted to produce and direct my own movie for really my entire career, 30 years now, and was able to do that in my hometown of Reno, Nevada. It's about a guy named Sam who signs a Faustian deal and realizes there's a cost to everything, and it is available on August 18th on Tubi. So if you have Tubi, you can watch Mimics, which is a romp. I made a spooky little love story. I think you'll like it.
15: Now, when is that going to air on Tubi? When does that start again?
16: August 18th.
15: Okay, great. Now, where can people go for more information about World Vision?
16: If they want to go and learn about World Vision, they can go to worldvision.org and learn everything there is to know about it. They can also, there's a gift catalog that comes out at Christmas time for the holidays, which is a great way to give back. You can buy bracelets that I designed. My wife and I designed these, and they're handmade in India. That you can buy a goat for families or fresh water for families. And it really is an easy way to jump in and give back to the greater community. That is humanity.
15: Now, if people want to follow you on social media or learn more about American Hostage, give us all that information too, please.
16: Sure. You can go to Palahaha on Instagram. Or you could go check the trailer out on YouTube for American Hostage. I think we've been live for about 2 days and we're at like 5 million views or something incredible. It's a pretty dynamic show.
15: Actor Christopher Palaha, thank you so much for joining us, and thanks so much for all you do for others.
16: Thanks, John. Appreciate your time.
1: And don't forget World Humanitarian Day, which is coming up, and sounds like an incredible series. I think I'm going to have to check that out. Especially based inside any kind of broadcast facility. Not Stranger Things time, but maybe something quite different than that. Now let's head over to the Johnson Hyundai Traffic Center and talk to John Lowe. How's it going out there, John? I'm sorry, I'm just thinking about Stranger Things.
2: Oh, that's fine. We understand that, Lisa. We really do. We will say this, that we've got the typical slowdowns, but really nothing unusual going on. We've got one of those good Fridays happening already. We will tell you that traveling up through the Cary area, US 1 northbound, busy but moving pretty well from 55 all the way up to the 440 Beltline. Meanwhile, on the north side of Raleigh, you're going to find traffic with no particular delays to report between Capitol Boulevard over to Wade Avenue. Now, 87 southbound, it's not a terrible situation there, but you can expect some of those occasional delays as you're traveling from Zebulon through Wendell all the way into Raleigh on that 87 stretch. And that's a look at the latest from the Johnson Hyundai Traffic Center.
13: NCN News. Good morning. I'm Tony Rexvay. Democrat Roy Cooper now holds a 12.5 lead over Republican Michael Whatley in the race for North Carolina's open U.S. Senate seat. That's according to the latest Carolina Journal poll of 600 likely general election voters. Support for the former governor now stands at 51.5% according to that poll. Support for Whatley, the former state and national Republican Party chairman, at 39%. A poll earlier this week from Elon University had Cooper leading Whatley by 11%. North Carolina Attorney General Jeff Jackson challenging Duke Energy's description of a proposed rate increase. Duke says a recent settlement would raise electricity rates by 6.8% over the next 2 years. But Jackson says that figure does not accurately reflect what residential customers will pay, arguing that bills could rise by 9.5%. Sarah Hyman of NC Warren tells WTVD that proposal is a big red flag.
17: Last year, Duke reported a record $5 billion in profits, while many North Carolinians are really struggling to pay for their electric bills.
13: That settlement's still subject to approval by the Utilities Commission. A different aircraft carrier heading to the Mideast after reports of issues on the USS Abraham Lincoln. Here's Jennifer King.
18: The Navy says the USS George Washington aircraft carrier is leaving Vietnam and heading toward the Middle East amid reports of mental health and supply issues aboard the USS Abraham Lincoln. The Lincoln's one of two U.S. carriers in the Middle East. It set a record for uninterrupted time at sea during its deployment in support of the Iran war.
13: State Auditor Dave Bolick says a detailed report on the education lottery will be released soon.
19: It's probably not the way you think it does. It gets distributed in a very convoluted formula.
13: You're listening to NCN News. North Carolina Republicans now have their new candidate in the 11th congressional district race, but Jennifer Baucom now faces two big mountains to climb, money and time. She has about 82 days to build a congressional campaign that typically takes a year. Western Carolina University political scientist Chris Cooper telling NCN News.
20: It's going to be down $2 million. They're going to have to run a campaign in 3 months in this big old rambling district.
13: Baucom selected as the Republican nominee in the District 11 on Monday to replace Congressman Chuck Edwards, who dropped out of the race. Correspondent Ben Thomas reports that rescue efforts continue in Colombia, even as officials acknowledge the likelihood of finding survivors from Monday's earthquake dwindles.
21: The official death toll from the devastating 7.4 magnitude earthquake that struck Colombia this week has risen to more than 280. Still, nearly 350 people have been rescued. Search teams raising fists to call for silence as they listen for signs of life in the rubble. While the new president, Abelardo de la Espriella, says nearly 400 people remain missing, civilian-run databases put the number 10 times higher. The head of Colombia's disaster agency says while hope is dwindling, the search will not stop. In the meantime, tons of international aid has been flowing in.
0: Quedamos prácticamente sin nada.
21: Olga Janeth Castro in Cali says while she was left with nothing,
0: comida,
21: she's thankful for the food and clothing
0: ropita.
21: That's been donated.
0: Gracias a nuestro Señor Jesucristo.
21: I'm Ben Thomas.
13: The former Durham police headquarters could be transformed into affordable housing. Durham Mayor Leonardo Williams telling CBS 17.
3: 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I'm grateful. I think we're in a really good place.
13: Tony Rixby, NCN News.
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23: 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I'm Kim Komando, and every Thursday, I will cut right through it just for you. 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I called it Splash of AI, and it shows regular people how AI is actually saving time and real money right now. 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
13: A heat advisory in effect for much of the day today as we have mostly sunny skies, temperatures near 97, heat index values as high as 106. Chance of showers and thunderstorms tonight, low around 75. We'll get up to 92 tomorrow.
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1: Good morning. It's Friday, August 14th, and it is time for Car Chronicles.
31: The Jeep Cherokee is back. This is Jeff Gilbert with the Car Chronicles. This gives Jeep a real competitor in the heart of the modern SUV market. Jeep let me try out a higher-end trim, which was nicely equipped with a good audio system and the fairly easy-to-use Uconnect interface. The wow factor is the 37-mile-per-gallon fuel economy that the hybrid system gives you. Now, you do have to get used to some odd hybrid sounds and a system that sounds like it's straining when it isn't. There's a good deal of technology available, but I was disappointed that it didn't have a full around view monitor for parking. After driving many generations of Cherokees and Liberties, this one feels like more of a mid-size family hauler, although it does have solid off-road credentials and more trims are coming. The Cherokee now gives Jeep a competitive entry in a category that has a lot of good products. Let's give it 4 out of 5 stars. With a Car Chronicles test drive, I'm Jeff Gilbert.
1: And I have to say, I love my hybrid for the gas prices lately. In fact, speaking of gas prices, not really the prices, but using gas and cars and everything else, let's head out to the Johnson Hyundai Traffic Center. And John Lowe, how are our problem spots today?
2: Only one to speak of. And, you know, there is a price to pay when you commute here in the Triangle area. But really not a bad day. We do have a typical slowdown you can anticipate here. This is traveling on 440 westbound on the east side of Raleigh from the New Bern Avenue exit all the way through the Capitol Boulevard exit. And you know, when you get up to that Wake Forest Road exit, yeah, you get a little bonus slowdown right there too. Meanwhile, on the south side of town, still a smooth ride on 40 westbound traveling from South Saunders Street all the way through the Gorman Street exit. Meanwhile, if you're on 540 and you're trying to get over to the north side or the west side of Raleigh, you can find smooth traffic there for the most part, all the way from the 64 bypass to at least the Glenwood Avenue exit. 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
13: A heat advisory in effect for much of the day today as we have mostly sunny skies, temperatures near 97, heat index values as high as 106. Chance of showers and thunderstorms tonight, low around 75. We'll get up to 92 tomorrow.
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1: Good morning. It's Friday, August 14th. I've now paid my mid-month bills. I hope you have too. Congratulations that you made it to the weekend. I hope you're having a wonderful Friday. And I hope you dress very lightly if you haven't already left for work, because it is going to be hot. As you just heard Tony say, there is a heat advisory in effect starting at 11 a.m. with heat index values today as high as 106. Today's high initially is only 97. It's just what it feels like. And I walked out the door and it was steamy and ugh. But, you know, summer in the South, you don't like the weather, wait 15 minutes and it'll change. Right now it's partly cloudy and 79 degrees. WPTF News time is 7:43, and Democrat Rory Cooper has an 11-point lead over Republican Michael Whatley among likely voters in the race to fill the seat being vacated by Republican Senator Tom Tillis. That's according to a new Elon University poll. Jason Husser, Elon University poll director, joined Jeff Hamlin to discuss this latest survey.
6: What does this new poll show as far as Rory Cooper's lead over Michael Whatley?
7: We are finding a number very consistent with most other polls in the state. We are finding an 11-point lead currently for Cooper over Whatley. But there is some good news, I think, for the Whatley campaign in our numbers. So even though Whatley's far behind, we have found that his name recognition, his familiarity with voters, has increased by about 15 points since we last tracked it in March. That suggests that much of the campaign activity, much of the spending that's happening is moving the needle. But the question remains, will it move the needle enough over the next 2 months to make a difference over Cooper's really large lead?
6: What does it show about how people, and obviously people are very familiar with Roy Cooper, you mentioned familiarity. How much has he gained in terms of, Michael Whatley gained in terms of concrete numbers?
7: Whatley, we have not been tracking horse race, sort of who you're going to pick, Cooper versus Whatley, because we thought it was too early. We have been tracking how much people have heard about Whatley. What we had found in prior polls is that Whatley's numbers were really low. Back in March, when we asked people how familiar they were with Whatley, only 12% said a great deal, 26% said somewhat familiar. What we found most recently is that moved up to 17% who said a great deal, 36% said some. So that's a fairly large change, but the point remains, only 53% of registered voters have said that they have at least some familiarity with Whatley. In comparison, Cooper's at 83%, which is about the number of people in society that are listening to the news.
6: Obviously, so many races come down to independent votes. And is Michael Whatley making any headway there?
7: It's among the independent voter group that Whatley is struggling the most. Whatley is losing to Cooper significantly among independent voters. Cooper is currently pulling in 49% of independents, Whatley at 22%. This includes people who lean towards one party or another, but they still tell us that they are independent and don't identify as a Democrat or Republican.
6: There's also the issue of election integrity. In fact, an item about this as recent as last night, as a matter of fact, from the state of Minnesota, with one candidate who lost their primary. And you asked people about election integrity and potential foreign interference in American elections. What did the results find?
7: We found overall more than half of North Carolinians are at least somewhat confident that this year's election process will be fair. 35% said somewhat confident, 26% said very confident. But this does vary by party. 33% of Democrats were very confident compared to 23% of Republicans. When we dive deeper and we ask people about past elections, particularly the 2020 election, since President Trump has called it into question again, what we find is that results vary greatly depending on how people voted. If people identify as Republicans, 75% of them said they believe that Donald Trump fairly won the 2020 election, not Joe Biden. Overall, only 33% of adults and registered voters in the state think that Trump won. The majority think that Biden did win in 2020.
6: You also asked about President Trump's approval rating and what are the latest results there?
7: We're finding President Trump continue to struggle in the polls in North Carolina. This is largely consistent with other polls in the state as well as polling nationally. We found his approval rating at 36%, his disapproval rating at 54%. This varies, not surprisingly, by party. Republicans are still sticking with their president. 82% of Republicans are approving of the president, but only 22% of independents said they approve of President Trump's job performance. Governor Stein, on the other hand, has much more favorable approval ratings, 48% to 25%, so a net positive approval of 23% among registered voters.
6: Getting back to the race between Roy Cooper and Michael Whatley, people obviously have to be aware of that, or at least I would think they would be. And what are they saying about their interest in whether or not they'll vote in this race?
7: What we're finding is numbers that look rather consistent with what I've seen in past years. When I asked people how likely they were to vote in the upcoming election, we find, I think it was about 62% or so, I don't have that number in front of me, of registered voters who said they were likely to vote. And that's what we use to screen down our results to make a difference.
1: 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Now let's head out to the Johnson Hyundai Traffic Center and get the latest on traffic. Are we going to make it to work on time, John Lowe?
2: Well, we hope so. 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
2: The listener right now, you listen to that now. All right. So we're going to take a look at what's going on now with 87 southbound. You're going to get those typical slowdowns coming in from Zebulon and Wendell coming through the Smithville Road exit. Traveling all the way down to 440. And, you know, Lisa, nobody pays any attention to that slowdown from 70 to 55 miles an hour as you're approaching 440. That's just one of my pet peeves. Anyway, with 40 westbound going into RTP this morning, you're going to find things quite busy for a Friday, but moving pretty well from Harrison Avenue all the way to the 540 interchange. And then again, on the north side of Raleigh on the 440 Beltline, you're going to get those typical slowdowns from Hubert Avenue all the way through the Capitol Boulevard exit. And that's the latest from the Johnson Hyundai Traffic Center.
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13: A heat advisory in effect for much of the day today as we have mostly sunny skies, temperatures near 97, heat index values as high as 106. Chance of showers and thunderstorms tonight, low around 75. We'll get up to 92 tomorrow.
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1: Good morning. It's Friday, August 14th. I'm Lisa Price. Hope you're having a wonderful, wonderful day. Congratulate yourselves. Pat yourself on the back. You made it through the weekend. And I'm looking forward to a much better weekend than last weekend where I got sick. But, you know, maybe some celebrations, late birthday celebrations, as I turn 59 on Monday. And no, I'm not scared to say that. Heat index values is going to be hot, though, today. So be very careful if you're outside. Make sure you're drinking plenty of water. It'll feel like 106. It already feels atrocious out there. It feels like 84 and it's 79 degrees. But the high will only be 97. It's just how it feels outside. WPTF News Time is 7:52, and Tony Rigsby is here. In fact, he's everywhere, everything, all at once, every day, and he has the latest on sports. Tony?
13: NCN Sports, I'm Tony Rixby. Jordan Spieth finally got a low score at just the right time. He was bogey-free for a 65, making him part of a five-way tie for the lead at the FedEx St. Jude Championship. It's been an up-and-down year for Spieth.
20: And I had a lull this season from essentially Memorial through the British, where I was kind of trying to quest something that I probably didn't need to, and it got me in trouble, but I stayed on it for 5 or 6 weeks and didn't get many results there, but the rest of the season statistically has been very good.
13: Major League Baseball came back to the Field of Dreams last night carrying a big piece of Cooperstown. The pregame pomp before the Twins-Phillies game featured 26 members of the Hall of Fame emerging from the outfield corn. Big win for the Phillies in that game, 7-1 over the Twins. Manager Don Mattingly.
21: The win is huge, but to play well, and we'd actually been swinging the bats pretty well and be able to keep tacking on was big tonight. And then Aaron obviously was good to, you know, kind of kept him off stride for five innings.
13: The Detroit Tigers blanked the Cleveland Guardians 3-0. Catcher Eduardo Valencia with a solo home run. Mariners shut out the Yankees 1-0 at Yankee Stadium. Pirates battering the Marlins 13-1 at Lone Depot Park. Cincinnati Reds beating the Chicago White Sox 9-8. Tyler Stevenson with a 3-run homer for the Reds. Elsewhere in the majors last night, Angels shutting out the Texas Rangers 7-0. Red Sox with a 7-0 shutout of the Toronto Blue Jays. The Washington Nationals beat the Cubs 7-0. Jake Cave singled home the tying run in the 7th, then doubled home the game-winning run in the 10th, leading the Durham Bulls past the Memphis Redbirds 3-2 at Durham Bulls Athletic Park last night. Wilson Warbird scored 11 straight runs for a 12-3 win over the Columbia Fireflies in Wilson. 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What is a fair catch kick?
22: The National Football Foundation says the fair catch kick will be part of college football during the upcoming season. A team could choose to attempt a fair catch kick after a completed or awarded fair catch. The kick would be a place kick with a holder or a drop kick from the spot where the returner caught the ball. If the kick goes through the uprights, it's worth 3 points. The introduction of the fair catch kick aligns Division I college football rules with NFL and high school rules. It was last used in the NFL in 2024.
13: In preseason action in the NFL last night, the Pittsburgh Steelers beating the Green Bay Packers 28-9, the Bengals over the Lions 16-14, Arizona 27-14 over Las Vegas, Tennessee beat the 49ers 19-13. Tony Rixby, NCN Sports.
1: Thanks, Tony. Gospel music's greatest night. Highly anticipated movies coming to your favorite streaming service this weekend, and music from the Queen City to the Capital City. Gail Hurd has more in today's day's entertainment news.
0: The Stellar Gospel Music Awards celebrates its 41st year in the Queen City this Saturday. Nominees run across 31 categories plus 6 gospel radio categories, honoring the year's best and brightest in gospel music. The awards ceremony will be taped live from the Spectrum Center in Charlotte. Returning as host is gospel superstar Kirk Franklin, along with performances, tributes, and special honors recognizing gospel legends and rising stars alike, all under the theme Feels Like Home. The blockbuster biopic Michael and a new documentary about Travis Barker are among the exciting new streaming releases this week. Streaming on Stars Now, Michael explores Michael Jackson's life starring his nephew, Jafar Jackson. Starting today, Netflix releases Don't Say Good Luck, a comedy starring Sunny Sandler. Bob Odenkirk stars in Normal, premiering on HBO Max the same day. Carly Simon's new album, Comes in Waves, also dropped today, her first in over a decade.
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0: And Tim McGraw performs his Pawn Shop Guitar Tour 2026 at Charlotte's Trillion Amphitheater tonight. Simple Plan brings their It's Bigger Than You Think Tour, the sequel, with special guests 303 and Bowling for Soup to Raleigh's Redhead Amphitheater Saturday night. 5 Seconds of Summer proves everyone's a star in their world tour at Charlotte's Trillion Amphitheater. And the next day, Avenged Sevenfold and Good Charlotte bring their North American tour there on Sunday. And come back to Trillion on Monday to witness the return of the Carnival of Sins with Motley Crue. I'm Gail Hurd, and that's entertainment.
1: Thanks, Gail. U.S. stocks rise to a record as oil prices drop and inflation eases.
6: I'm Damian Troisi, and this is the AP Markets Report. Stocks rose to records on Wall Street Thursday. The S&P 500 rose 0.7% and topped its prior all-time highs set last week. The Dow rose 0.1% and the NASDAQ Composite rose 0.8%. Treasury yields eased in the bond market. A report showed that the rate of inflation at the wholesale level slowed in July. That follows a report Wednesday that showed the rate of inflation at the consumer level also slowed in July. Crude oil prices fell. They've been swinging sharply recently over uncertainty about the U.S. war with Iran. Damian Troisi, New York.
1: And now let's head out to the Johnson Hyundai Traffic Center and get the latest from John Lowe. Okay, so your pet peeve is not slowing down to the speed limit. Oh, no. That's what assisted cruise is for, John, for me.
2: I'm living in a different world, I guess, Lisa.
1: I understand. How is it going out there?
2: Well, it's not so bad. We do have a little bit of a slowdown going on 40 westbound. This would be on the south side of Raleigh from South Saunders Street all the way to Gorman Street, but that's a typical deal in the morning. And 40 westbound on another piece as you're traveling from Harrison Avenue in the Cary area out to the 540 interchange. Busy and moving well there. Meanwhile, in Cary itself, US 1 northbound, you know how that goes, but it's still going pretty smoothly as you travel up from 55 up to the 440 Beltline. And that's the latest from the Johnson Hyundai Traffic Center.
1: Thanks, John. Your WPTF forecast, a slight chance of showers and thunderstorms, mainly this afternoon and mainly south and east of Raleigh. But the heat index will make it feel like it's 106. The high will be 97. Tonight, slight chance of showers and thunderstorms, partly cloudy with a low around 75. Tomorrow, ditto, mostly sunny with a high near 92, but it'll feel like 107. And Sunday, same thing, but the high near 95. Right now, it's partly cloudy and 79. Stay with us as the news continues. 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
23: Breaking news this hour from Town Hall. Amit Thomason. Parts of the waterlogged Midwest are in for more rain, flooding in Ohio and Indiana. The latter under a state of emergency, according to Governor Mike Braun, speaking in hard-hit Cambridge City.
24: It is one of the biggest weather events we've had in Indiana, mostly due to the number of counties that it's impacted. Up in the Northwest, 99-mile-an-hour winds in Gary, Indiana, Lake County, Porter, and LaPorte. Dropped a lot of rain and wind on the way down, but this part of the state, three or four counties got definitely hit the worst when it comes to rain and flood damage.
23: Ohio Governor Mike DeWine warns people in his state not to let down their guard with the possibility of more flooding.
3: After 10 months, an American missionary abducted and held in Niger is now a free man.
5: Missionary organization SIM International says Kevin Rydat is in good health and in the care of U.S. officials and will soon be reunited with his extended family. He was kidnapped on October 21 by three armed individuals. No group has claimed responsibility. Niger has faced attacks from armed groups, including those linked to Al-Qaeda and the Islamic State. The U.S. Embassy in the capital, Niamey, issued a security alert after Rydat's kidnapping, warning that American citizens remain at a heightened risk of kidnapping in the country, which is currently ruled by a military junta that took part in 2023, ousting Western partners and aligning with Russia. I'm Charles Dillethesma.
3: The man accused of fatally shooting United Healthcare CEO Brian Thompson on a Manhattan sidewalk in 2024 is due in federal court today. Luigi Mangione may plead guilty to federal stalking charges. That plea could keep him from being tried on state murder charges. On Wall Street this morning, the Dow futures are down 70 points, NASDAQ futures 77 points higher. More on these stories at townhall.com.
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13: I'm Tony Rixby. Less than 3 hours from now, another heat advisory will take effect and be in effect until 8 o'clock tonight. Heat index values today could go as high as 107. State Attorney General Jeff Jackson challenging Duke Energy's description of a proposed rate increase. Duke says the recent settlement would raise electricity rates by 6.8% over 2 years, but Jackson says that figure is actually more like 9.5%. Sarah Heilman of NC Warren telling ABC 11.
9: Last year, Duke reported a record $5 billion in profits, while many North Carolinians are really struggling to pay for their electric bills.
13: That settlement subject to approval by the Utilities Commission. In the 11th District, Republicans have their new candidate for Congress, but Jennifer Baucom faces two big mountains, money and time. Baucom has 82 days to build a congressional campaign that typically takes at least a year. Western Carolina political science professor Chris Cooper telling WPTF News.
25: Can Jennifer Baucom do both things at once? Can she run a campaign and raise money? I think that's the question. Nobody knows the answer because we've never seen a race quite like this.
13: The state auditor completing a performance audit of the North Carolina Education Lottery. In Cary, state auditor Dave Bolick says lottery leaders are reviewing the audit.
26: 2008 was the last time your North Carolina State Auditor's Office completed a performance audit of the education lottery. A performance audit is that audit that tells you how it works and gets you more into the what happens.
13: Democrat Roy Cooper now holds a 12.5-point lead over Republican Michael Whatley in the race for the state's open U.S. Senate seat, according to the latest poll from Carolina Journal. A poll earlier this week from Elon University also had the former governor with a double-digit lead. Poll director Jason Husser telling WPTF News.
27: More than half of North Carolinians are at least somewhat confident that this year's election process will be fair. 35% said somewhat confident, 26% said very confident. But this does vary by party. 33% of Democrats were very confident compared to 23% of Republicans.
13: Elon University plans to release two more polls before the November elections. A long-abandoned downtown Durham property could soon be transformed into affordable housing. The former police headquarters at 505 West Chapel Hill Street could receive up to $6.3 million in city funding for 80 affordable rental units. That project would also preserve and restore the historic police headquarters. Laurel Street Vice President Lee Cochran says they're utilizing smaller space.
10: The goal being to utilize as small amount of the site as possible. That's why we tended to use more one bedrooms here, just because of trying to minimize the footprint as one of the larger goals.
13: Officials have unveiled preliminary renderings of what that project could look like when it's finished. Before it was the police headquarters for many decades, that building actually opened back in the 1950s as the home office of the Home Security Life Insurance Company. Federal data shows U.S. firefighting personnel facing overextended and severe wildfire seasons. Many firefighters from across the country, including North Carolina, have gone west on several occasions to help out in those efforts. A slight chance of showers and thunderstorms today, otherwise mostly sunny and hot with a high near 97. Heat index values as high as 106. Chance of showers and thunderstorms this evening, partly cloudy, low around 75. Chance of showers and thunderstorms tomorrow, mostly sunny, high near 92. Heat index value at 107. Sunday, just a slight bit cooler, mostly sunny with a high near 95. 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
1: Good morning. It's Friday, August 14th. I'm Lisa Price. I hope you're having a wonderful day. Yeah, you made it to the weekend. It's a wonderful thing, isn't it? Looking forward to sleeping in a bit tomorrow. That'll be nice. And coming up this half hour, we've got a lot to talk about. We're going to talk about data centers. In fact, secret data centers you may not know are coming, contaminated water, and how it affects the environment in our state. And we've got a specialist on that to share with us what her knowledge on PFAS, or forever chemicals. And also coming up, we're going to talk about a new feature being added to WPTF that will begin next Friday. But right now, let's head out to the Johnson Hyundai Traffic Center and check in with John Lowe. John, yeah, I didn't have that, assisted cruise either until I had to give up my 25-year-old car, but it is what it is, right?
2: That's right. That's the way it works, Lisa.
1: Are we going to make it to work on time, John?
2: That just depends.
1: I know. It just depends.
2: Maybe you're just going shopping this morning.
1: I would like to.
2: Yeah, I know. Well, if you're leaving Wake Forest this morning, traveling southbound Capitol Boulevard, you'll run into some slowdowns from Highway 98 all the way down to 540. Now, while we're still in that area, we'll look at 98 now on the east side of Wake Forest. You still have 98 closed in both directions between Highway 96 and 401. That's that ongoing construction. Meanwhile, if you're back in Raleigh, coming in on 440 westbound, you're going to find some minor delays traveling from Hubert Avenue all the way to Six Forks Road. Otherwise, things looking busy, but moving pretty well on 85 southbound, coming in from Knightdale into Raleigh. 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That's the latest from the Johnson Hyundai Traffic Center.
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13: A heat advisory in effect for much of the day today as we have mostly sunny skies, temperatures near 97, heat index values as high as 106. Chance of showers and thunderstorms tonight, low around 75. We'll get up to 92 tomorrow.
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1: Good morning. I'm Lee.

0: Esther is doing the play-by-play, and he joined Jeff Hamlin to discuss the exciting new addition to WPTF's lineup.
1: High school football is back here on WPTF after years and years away. Friday nights will be filled with the sounds of the gridiron, and certainly there's not a lack of great football action in Wake County, and the man who will be doing play-by-play joins us now, our good friend Chris Hooks. Chris, how are you?
2: Jeff, I'm fantastic, man. I can't wait for next week.
1: And just getting in the mood. It's a labor of love for both of us. I do high school football on my own separate entity. But what led you want to keep getting involved in this and keep spending time at stadiums across the county on Friday nights?
2: Well, you know, the last few years have been doing it for Johnston County, and just the how it was received. And then talking to other, you know, folks around the triangle, like there's a TV broadcast, and then there's a few people that do it on the internet, and you know there's been other stations that have done it as well, and we just wanted to take our own stab at it because WPTF stands for We Protect the Family, and what better to do on a Friday night than to enjoy, you know, high school football with families out there. And you know, whenever you watch these high school games, they're all well done. But they don't talk to the kids, and we're going to try to get the kids more involved as far as talking to them and honoring them and, you know, putting more light on them as opposed to just talking to the coaches and leaving it at that.
1: Exactly. And with Wake County growing so much here, and just in terms of teams in Raleigh, Wake Forest, and Roseville, and all these various places, you got state championship contenders playing every Friday night now.
2: Out of the top, The Charlotte Observer Super 25, seven teams in the listening area for WPTF are in that. I mean, you got Clayton, you got Cleveland, you got Rollsville, you got Millbrook, and you got Garner. And they are chock full. And that's what made it so tough to pick the schedule out this year, is there's just so many good games. And I forgot about Leesville Road, who's right there with every year. They're right in the hunt. Then Cardinal Gibbons. So it's going to be a lot of fun. And all the coaches that I've talked to thus far, they are super excited about it. And they're rolling out the red carpet for us. And they're really happy to get that opportunity to highlight their young men.
1: Absolutely. And, you know, a lot of people now, there are more state champions. There are now eight of them, and that's going to lead to a lot of, I think that has helped high school sports in so many different ways, and it's probably the right amount of state champions considering how much North Carolina has grown among the top nine states in the country in terms of population. And of course, no place is growing faster than Wake County, and that really makes things a lot more interesting and competitive on the football field.
2: I think so. And again, you at the 8A, it's just they're the biggest schools. They're the most of the elite schools, a lot of Charlotte, a few in Raleigh. And then, you know, the 7A, the 6A, I mean, Middle Creek being a 6A school, which they fit in that criteria, they probably wouldn't have even come close in the 7A because the 7A has a lot of bigger schools. They'd have been in 4A, and they might not have gotten out of the second round. So I think it's fantastic. It gives, again, more schools an opportunity to do things that they haven't done before, and it's an even playing field. And I talked actually to the head coach at Millbrook, and he said that he was very pleased at how even things looked across the board.
1: As a play-by-play guy, and I'm one too, there's no sport more challenging than high school football because the rosters aren't always as organized as you would like them to be. You and I have both done college football as well, and it's, you know, there's precision in college football, but that's one of the romantic things about high school football is that the challenge of it coming in and night out, you just never know exactly what you're going to see.
2: It's not, but I will say this, because you know, the coaches, they have so much on their plate. And, you know, when you're at the college level, they have someone that does their roster for them. They have someone that fills out their two deep for them. They have someone that does all of that stuff and puts it on where people can access it. And, you know, it's funny, and you almost, the high school should almost have their own sports information directors. And there's, you know, there's a few that are in that I've noticed in the state, but like they almost need their own. And but because again, they're all just doing it on their own, a lot of the coaches do take pride in getting that stuff out there because they want it to be correct, and we want to be correct too. We don't want to, You know, we don't want to not know who someone is. And, you know, a lot of the coaches really do take the time. I had

0: One coach last year, right before the game, literally called me and tell me this person changed his number. And I'm like, you're literally like 5 minutes about to run out of the tunnel with your team, and you're calling me about that. I thought that was pretty interesting.
1: Sometimes you just never know with high school games. But, you know, when you want to capture the purest emotion of a town, whether it's in Clayton or whether it's in Raleigh here, I mean, yeah, college athletics, that draws bigger crowds. But for pure emotion, there's nothing like high school sports.
2: And make sure you hear the rest of that interview and tune in next Friday. 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Click on shows and WPTF Afternoon News and look for high school sports. It's going to be great. Now let's head out to the Johnson Hyundai Traffic Center and get the latest from John Lowe. How's it going out there, John?
3: Not so bad, Lisa, for Friday morning. We'll take a couple of stretches here of 40 westbound and give you the latest. A steady ride from Veterans Parkway in the Garner area all the way up to the 40 split, the 44-40 split in Southeast Raleigh. Meanwhile, another stretch of 40 is slow at times on 40 westbound on the south side of Raleigh from South Saunders Street through Gorman Street. Meanwhile, on the top side of 440, you're going to get those typical slowdowns as you're trying to get from Newbern Avenue all the way actually over to the Wake Forest Road exits. And 40 westbound in the park is looking good this morning, actually either direction. And meanwhile, in Durham, you're finding things going pretty well on that Durham Freeway, 751. And that's going to be the latest from the Johnson Hyundai Traffic Center.
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12: A heat advisory in effect for much of the day today as we have mostly sunny skies, temperatures near 97, heat index values as high as 106. Chance of showers and thunderstorms tonight, low around 75. We'll get up to 92 tomorrow.
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2: Good morning. It's Friday, August 14th. I'm Lisa Price. It's partly cloudy, 79 degrees. We have a high near 97. It'll feel like 106, so be careful if you're outside. WPTF News Time is 8:22, and joining us now, I am so pleased to have her with us, is a reporter for the Inside Climate News, Lisa Sorg. Welcome to the show, Lisa.
14: Thanks a lot for having me.
2: Well, it's easy to remember your name. I can definitely tell you that. So, You are an expert, and I really enjoyed your article on Inside Climate News. It was also posted on NC Newsline about PFAS and forever chemicals, as well as some litigation and other environmental stories that are going on, including a data center we may not know about. But I want to start out by asking you to explain what forever chemicals, PFAS, really are.
14: Well, PFAS is short for a very long word, which I won't even go into.
2: I feel you there.
14: But it's basically, these chemicals are, the reason they're called forever chemicals is because they don't break down in the environment. They could last for hundreds, even thousands of years. So they stick around. They also are found in a lot of consumer products. For example, microwave popcorn bags, Teflon skillets, Gore-Tex, anything that is stain-resistant, waterproof, grease-resistant. I had a scientist once tell me, if it's convenient, it might have PFAS in it.
2: Oh, my gosh.
14: So we are exposed to this in consumer products, but also if we live near a place where it's entered the drinking water, we can drink it, we can breathe it. It's everywhere.
2: Well, why do PFAS occur naturally, or these forever chemicals, or are they always generated by some kind of chemical encounter, or some kind of chemicals entering into the air and water?
14: Right. These are not naturally occurring. The humans have made these. For example, lead, arsenic, while bad for you, that's part of the earth, that's mm-hmm. the geology, whereas forever chemicals are made by, we made them, humans made them.
2: Well, and I guess I should know that with the Teflon comment, if it makes life easier, it's bad for you.
14: Yes.
2: But, there was a lawsuit, and you brought it up, that was settled recently regarding the chemical Gen X, which, by the way, I take a little offense to because I'm a Gen Xer, but, what did that do for those affected by those forever chemicals? How did this work? No, please.
14: Well,
2: how did it work?
14: As one Gen Xer to another.
2: Thank you, yes.
14: So what happened was the neighbors who sued Chemours, which is the company that made the Gen X, or products that, produced Gen X, they live near the Fayetteville-Bladen County line. They're very close to the Chemours plant. And what happened was when Chemours emitted Gen X through their stacks into the air, which happened until they were the state required them to put control technology on their stacks, that those particles would go into the air where they would, mix with rain or humidity, become Gen X, have a chemical transformation, and then fall to the earth where they would seep into the groundwater. And for those folks, they were on drinking water wells, private wells, so that groundwater became contaminated. Thus, their drinking water became contaminated, as well as their gardens, their yards, basically their properties. So they sued Chemours saying, you have basically, taken down our property values, our quality of life has suffered, our drinking water's contaminated, and so that was the gist of the lawsuit.
2: Wow. Okay. So you actually answered my next question. So it contaminates well water as well as city supplied water, since a lot of times it's coming from the same source, or it's coming, like you said, through the air and rainwater. Well, that brings me to a different subject that you also talked about that affects our environment: data centers. Seems like some things are going on we may not know about. What's been agreed to by the state to build a data center in Hamlet? Because I hadn't heard about this secretive deal.
14: So what happened was the deal was between the county and Amazon, and it was hush-hush. It had a code name of Blue Marlin, called Project Blue Marlin. And I will say, Richmond County, where this data center is being built, is not alone. There are a lot of counties that have cut what they call NDAs, non-disclosure agreements, with these big data center developers.
2: Yes.
14: So it's under construction, and it's about 800 acres, and it's enormous. But it was all on the down low until the very last minute. Basically, the land deals everything. Nobody disclosed a single thing.
2: Well, I love what you wrote here, because you really went into it. The Amazon data center will have 21 buildings, roughly 600 backup diesel generators that will emit tons of air pollutants each year. My goodness. How do people in Richmond County feel about this site?
14: They are upset because they already have a lot of pollution sources in Richmond County, and they didn't know about it. They had, you know, the county had quote-unquote public hearings, and I watched these on YouTube, mm-hmm. and the public hearing was all of 30 seconds long because nobody came to speak at the public hearing because nobody knew what they were talking about.
2: Oh, no. Okay. That is a problem when you don't advertise, you don't let people know. How do you get away with that legally?
14: Well, apparently, you know, there is no state law that says you can't sign an NDA.
2: Okay.
14: And a lot of economic development projects do sign NDAs. And you could say, well, you know, for competitive reasons, yes. But data centers are a whole other ballgame. It's not like, you know, you're signing an NDA for some kind of, I don't know, car plant or something.
2: Right.
14: These data centers are not, and I mean, my argument would be from listening to residents and seeing how they work, do not, for example, contribute to the greater good like maybe a manufacturing plant would that would have, you know, thousands of jobs. And
2: right.
14: So it's a problem. I just came out with a story today that just came up on Unsaid Climate News about more secrecy in the data center industry and some ads that are running that don't disclose who's behind them.
2: I can't wait to read that. Lisa, I'm going to have to wrap up here because I could talk to you for, I don't know, an entire hour, which I may have to set up to do.
14: Okay.
2: But, you know, hasn't this area, though, my last question, had problems with contamination before Richmond County?
14: Up in Richmond County, yes. They have quarries. They have a wood pellet plant. They have a plant that puts makes railroad ties into biochar. They have water issues and from the quarry and foundation issues that from the blasting. So they've been under a lot of stress.
2: Yeah. Well, and the secrecy, the Project Blue Marlin. I'm sorry. I just even want to delve into that more. Where can we read these articles, these series of articles, especially your latest one, Lisa?
14: Yes, and these are all free. We're not behind a paywall. It's insideclimatenews.org.
2: Well, thank you so much for being with us, Lisa, and I'd like to have you on again to go a little further in depth into this subject.
14: I'd be glad to do it.
2: Well, thank you so much for being with us, and we're running a little bit late, but let's head out to the Johnson Hyundai Traffic Center and get the latest from John Rowe. I know it all depends whether we have to be at work at 8 o'clock or if we need to be at work at 9, John, but are our trouble areas giving us trouble today?
3: We do have one trouble spot to update everyone on right now, Lisa. This is going to be on the northwest side of Raleigh, southbound Creedmoor Road approaching 440. It's an accident blocking the left lane at Isabella Cannon Drive. Remember our wonderful mayor in the tennis shoes, Lisa? Isabel Cannon Drive. So again, this is southbound Creedmoor at Isabella Cannon Drive. Left lane is blocked, so you're going to have some delays there. Meanwhile, 540 westbound is busy but moving pretty well from the Newbert Avenue exit over to Glenwood Avenue. And inside that, 440 westbound is seeing those typical slowdowns at 8:30 in the morning from the Newbert Avenue exit up to over to the Wake Forest Road exits. And that's the latest from the Johnson Hyundai Traffic Center.
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12: NCN News, I'm Tony Rixby. A grand jury has declined to indict an ex-Orange County officer. Shadate Hargett-Hill is following that story.
16: Former Orange County Deputy and Chapel Hill Officer Christopher Gilliam was released after a Louisiana grand jury declined to indict him on a state terrorism charge tied to an alleged plan to target black people at a New Orleans festival. Court records show the grand jury found insufficient evidence to charge him. I'm Shadati Argethill.
12: For the first time since 2008, the state auditor completing a performance audit of the North Carolina Education Lottery. Dave Bolick says this examination will answer many questions.
17: From a high-level view, I think what you'll see in the performance audit of the Education Lottery is, number one, a lot of interesting facts. We actually detail a lot of how these games work so that you know how they work.
12: The auditor's office does conduct a financial audit every year, but Bolick explains the performance audit provides a broader view of how state agencies work. North Carolina Republicans have their new candidate in the 11th district, but Jennifer Baucom now faces the challenge of raising money and getting a lot done in a short amount of time. Just 82 days to build a congressional campaign. Western Carolina political scientist Chris Cooper.
18: Yeah, not only are you in different TV markets, you're in different states, right? So you've got a lot of these small towns that have radio, very kind of popular community radio programs. It can be an expensive place to run a race.
12: Baucom was selected to be the nominee of the Republican Party in the 11th district by the executive committee in that district back on Monday of this week. Another heat advisory is in effect today from 11 a.m. to 8 p.m. for much of North Carolina. Heat index values could reach at least 107 degrees today, and we'll have the same situation occurring early next week. You're listening to NCN News. President Trump's allies attempting to return his name to the Kennedy Center. Here's Jennifer King.
19: Sources tell the Associated Press the handpicked board of the Kennedy Center has voted to move forward with a two-year closure to allow for renovation work called for by President Trump.
20: It's run down, it's dilapidated, it's sort of dangerous, things fall out, and we're going to have something that when it opens is going to be brand new, beautiful.
19: The board is also naming the plaza in front after Trump and putting his name back on the facade at the sprawling performing arts venue. The new inscription would read, "The John F. Kennedy Center for the Performing Arts, restored and renovated by President Donald Trump." It's not yet clear if that would run afoul of a May court order by a U.S. district judge who blocked the closure as ill-informed and said Trump's name had been added illegally. Ohio Congresswoman Joyce Beatty, who filed the lawsuit opposing the changes, called the latest development a transparent effort to circumvent the court's ruling. Jennifer King, Washington.
12: Mike Hempen reporting this morning there's a mini fridge recall.
21: Kaluli has recalled about 250,000 mini fridges due to fire and burn hazards. The Consumer Product Safety Commission says the recall affects certain 10-liter and 15-liter mini fridges that have an electric switch that can short circuit. Consumers are urged to stop using the recalled mini fridges immediately. The company has received at least 19 reports of the products overheating or catching fire, causing more than $80,000 in property damage. The recall covers older model mini fridges sold between January of 2019 and October of 2024. I'm Mike Hempen.
12: At least 2,000 people have died among the confirmed cases in Congo's Ebola outbreak. Ken Isaacs with North Carolina-based Samaritans First.
22: In the northeast corner of the Congo, in the province is called Ituri, and the capital city is Bunia. And Bunia is the epicenter. That's where the heaviest concentration of the hemorrhagic fever is.
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0: Did you miss this week's Weekend Gardener? 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
1: Tired of congestion? Not that kind of congestion. We're talking about this kind. Avoid the congestion and stay informed with traffic on the 8s to keep you moving, whether you're driving to the office.
4: So if you could be here around 9, that would be great.
1: 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Or heading home for the day.
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12: A heat advisory in effect for much of the day today as we have mostly sunny skies. Temperatures near 97. Heat index values as high as 106. Chance of showers and thunderstorms tonight, low around 75. We'll get up to 92 tomorrow.
3: All right, from the Johnson Hyundai Traffic Center, here's what we got going on right now. We still have on the north side of Raleigh an accident blocking the left lane. This is southbound Creedmoor Road at Isabella Cannon Drive, so expect a minor delay there. Meanwhile, if you're traveling 40 westbound coming from the Knightdale area, coming over to northwest Raleigh to the Glenwood Avenue exit, busy but moving well there. You will get some slowdowns, though, on 4040 westbound on the stretch of road there between your Avenue and Capitol Boulevard. Typical slowdowns there. Meanwhile, if you're on the south side of town, 40 westbound is slow at some times from South Saunders Street going through the Gorman Street exit. 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And that's the latest from the Johnson Hyundai Traffic Center.
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12: A heat advisory in effect for much of the day today as we have mostly sunny skies. Temperatures near 97. Heat index values as high as 106. Chance of showers and thunderstorms tonight, low around 75. We'll get up to 92 tomorrow.
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2: Good morning. I'm Lisa Price. It's Friday, August 14th. I hope you're having a wonderful, wonderful day. It's going to be super hot, though, so make sure you dress in light colors and light fabrics as well, which I don't ever tend to do like I should because it's cooler in the offices than it is outside. But I walk outside and it's like, woo, the heat hits you. Heat index values will be as high as 106. Right now it is partly cloudy and 79 degrees. WPTF news time is 8:42 and Toy Story 5 has shattered previous box office records over the past few weekends, grossing over $1.6 billion worldwide, making it the highest grossing film of 2026. One reason may be their good luck charm. Lori Allen, who plays young Bonnie's mom in Toy Story 3, 4, and now 5. She is also the longtime voice of Pearl Krabs on SpongeBob SquarePants, one of my son's, yeah, he's 38, favorite shows, and Diane Simmons on Family Guy, not to mention live-action shows like Curb Your Enthusiasm. And Gail Hurd had a chance to talk to Lori about her career, the impact of AI, and a personal and professional milestone.
5: Well, let me tell you, congratulations first on the success of Toy Story 5. It's been going crazy. How did your involvement with the franchise begin? I know you started with number 3, and, you know, did you know it was going to continue to 5, and who knows, maybe 6?
11: No. You know, as an actor, you're recording your auditions from home, or sometimes you have the good fortune to be what they call in a loop group, right? A loop group, or WALA is the words for anything that happens, anything you hear that's not the main characters. Mm-hmm. And then sometimes, especially when you're in a Pixar loop group and you've been asked because you have a good reputation for improv and being fast on your feet and well-trained and thank you, Mom and Dad, for sending me to NYU. And then, you know, what happens after that is you get into a Pixar loop group, and then sometimes you get what I don't know the way to describe it, but you'll get like what I call like an elevated part, you know?
5: Yeah.
11: So all of a sudden, they'll be like, yep, so you know, they'll read a couple of gals for a particular part or guy, and then all of a sudden, you're like, oh my goodness, that I'm Bonnie's mom, you know? I'm the mail lady. I'm the voice in Mom's head in Inside Out 1 and 2. And I'm Mabel's mom. You know, so you get these little parts, and you don't really find out until your agent calls and says, oh, my gosh, you know, they lifted something that you did, and you're now monster, the main monster lady, or you're this or that. So that's how that started. Wow. And, you know, you just, it's sort of like, you know, we record in our booths mm-hmm. by ourselves, or like yeah. I said, or at the thing, and you don't know until something happens, and then all of a sudden you go to the movie and you're seeing it for the first time, and it's just so exciting. And to think that you would be, you know, that you auditioned for something that's like SpongeBob 26 years ago, or this, jeez, you know, however many years ago Toy Story 3 was, it's incredible to be on this joyride. And it's a talent and drive, sure, but being in the right place at the right time, and true, you know,
5: that's true.
11: Really staying a student always. I coach, I do people's demos, but I also mm-hmm. am always a student myself. I'm always taking a class, teaching a class, mm-hmm. and, you know, I think that keeps us sharp.
5: Absolutely, absolutely. Now, you know, you've done other things, non-animation, or as I say, live action. What is working in animation, I'll say it 3 times, animation, like, for an actor who's used to, like, traditional acting, you know, where you're interacting with actors and all that, is it lonely? Is it just, you know, more relaxing?
11: it's kind of wonderful because so much of it is the same in terms of acting. Like, I'm coaching a girl, helping her get ready for her animation, making her animation demo. Mm-hmm. And I said, I don't want to hear you sound like you're reading. You got to be in the scene. And when you're auditioning for animation parts too, you may get like a description of the character, right? Mm-hmm. And then you'll sort of know some of the circumstances, but oftentimes you have to make your own choices and have this sort of made up little world for your audition piece that you're doing. And so that makes it different that you have to imagine your scene partner. Yeah. Whereas on camera, your scene partner is right there.
5: Yeah.
11: Right. So that's really, for me, that's the main difference, mm-hmm. is that your scene partner's there
25: or I get to use my imagination and the scene partners there.
5: Yeah.
25: And they both just have, but they're both acting. You know, they're both acting. You have to be a good actor to be able to imagine the storytelling happening and talk like how that character would really talk and not read the lines, but really be in the lines and improv a little bit, you know, have fun with your auditions. And then it can sometimes be like back in the day before everything went to home studio, and then of course it definitely did during COVID. You're at your agent's office or you're in the booth with people and you're chit-chatting, and all of a sudden you're like, where'd everybody go, you know? SpongeBob we record together. Pixar, as everybody knows, I believe at this point, we do not record together. Tom Hanks and Tim Allen have never been in the same room to record.
5: That's what they
25: so
5: said,
25: that's kind of fascinating, isn't it?
5: Yeah.
25: I think that's so cool.
5: Because their two characters are together quite a lot, So the fact that they don't...
25: recording, which is so weird and so cool. So, yes, so you definitely have to be a good actor. And oftentimes when you're in a session, like with, for me, I had the wonderful... Kenna, who is a co-director and creator, and so that was awesome because I got to be in the scene with them because she was reading Bonnie, and so that was really meaningful. And I happen to also, since I coach a lot, I coached the girl who got Bonnie, but boy, did she have everything all on her own. She was... She is good to go. She is a precious, wonderful working actor, and she ended up doing Galinda in Wicked.
2: 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Let's head out to the Johnson Hyundai Traffic Center now and find out how the roads are doing. John Lowe, okay, it's kind of been a lighter morning. How are we doing out there? Is it still going okay?
3: Yes, it's pretty good, quite manageable. We will report in Durham right now. 85 northbound is busy, but moving pretty well from I-40 all the way up to the Durham Freeway. Meanwhile, in Raleigh, southbound Capitol Boulevard, you know what to expect. Light, the traffic light delays, as well as just stop-and-go traffic from 540 to the 440 interchange. Meanwhile, on 440 westbound on the north side of Raleigh, traveling from the Newbern Avenue exit to Glenwood Avenue, you're going to find the typical delays there. 87 southbound, you're going to find some full lanes, but things moving along pretty well from the Wendell Falls Boulevard exit to 440. And we'll just remind you again about this one little accident, but it's causing some slowdowns on inbound Creedmoor Road at Isabella Canyon Drive. Left lane is blocked due to an accident, so just keep that in mind if you're in that part of town. And that's the latest from the Johnson Hyundai Traffic Center.
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12: A heat advisory in effect for much of the day today as we have mostly sunny skies, temperatures near 97, heat index values as high as 106. Chance of showers and thunderstorms tonight, low around 75. We'll get up to 92 tomorrow.
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2: Good morning. It's Friday, August 14th. I'm Lisa Price. Yeah, okay. I'm excited. It's almost the weekend. Just a few more hours and I can go home and take a nap. Slight chance of showers and thunderstorms, as you just heard. Going to be really hot today, though, with those heat index values at 106. A heat advisory, as you heard Tony talking about, from 11 until 8 p.m. So be very, very careful if you're out there. Right now, it is partly cloudy and 80 degrees. It feels, though, like it is, in the mid-80s. So, yeah, it's a little humid outside. Right now, though, WPTF News Time, 8:52, and Tony Rigsby is here. He has the latest on sports. Tony?
12: NCN Sports, I'm Tony Rixvey. Jordan Spieth finally got a low score at just the right time. He was bogey-free for a 65, making him part of a five-way tie for the lead at the FedEx St. Jude Championship. It's been an up-and-down year for Spieth.
30: And I had a lull this season from essentially Memorial through the British, where I was kind of trying to press something that I probably didn't need to, and it got me in trouble, but I stayed on it for 5 or 6 weeks and didn't get many results there. But the rest of the season, statistically, has been very good.
12: Major League Baseball came back to the Field of Dreams last night, carrying a big piece of Cooperstown. The pregame pomp before the Twins-Phillies game featured 26 members of the Hall of Fame emerging from the outfield corn. Big win for the Phillies in that game, 7-1 over the Twins. Manager Don Mattingly.
31: The win is huge, but to play well, and we'd actually been swinging the bats pretty well and be able to keep tacking on was big tonight. And then Aaron obviously was good to, kind of kept them off stride for five innings.
12: The Detroit Tigers blanked the Cleveland Guardians 3-0. Catcher Eduardo Valencia with a solo home run. Mariners shut out the Yankees 1-0 at Yankee Stadium. Pirates battering the Marlins 13-1 at Lone Depot Park. Cincinnati Reds beating the Chicago White Sox 9-8. Tyler Stevenson with a three-run homer for the Reds. Elsewhere in the majors last night, Angels shutting out the Texas Rangers 7-0. Red Sox with a 7-0 shutout of the Toronto Blue Jays. The Washington Nationals beat the Cubs 7-0. Jake Cave singled home the tying run in the 7th, then doubled home the game-winning run in the 10th, leading the Durham Bulls past the Memphis Redbirds 3-2 at Durham Bulls Athletic Park last night. Wilson Warbird scored 11 straight runs for a 12-3 win over the Columbia Fireflies in Wilson. 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What is a fair catch kick?
32: The National Football Foundation says the fair catch kick will be part of college football during the upcoming season. A team could choose to attempt a fair catch kick after a completed or awarded fair catch. The kick would be a place kick with a holder or a drop kick from the spot where the returner caught the ball. If the kick goes through the uprights, it's worth 3 points. The introduction of the fair catch kick aligns Division I college football rules with NFL and high school rules. It was last used in the NFL in 2024.
12: In preseason action in the NFL last night, the Pittsburgh Steelers beating the Green Bay Packers 28-9. The Bengals over the Lions 16-14. Arizona 27-14 over Las Vegas. Tennessee beat the 49ers 19-13. Tony Rixvey, NCN Sports.
2: Thanks, Tony. In her final Olympiad, former UNC All-American Mia Hamm notched the game-winning goal as the U.S. women's national soccer team earned a victory on this day 22 years ago. Jeff Hamlin Allen has details on this day in North Carolina sports history.
1: On this day in 2004, the United States women's national soccer team defeated Brazil 2-0 in the Athens Summer Olympics. Mia Hamm scored the opening goal on a penalty kick in the 58th minute. It would be Hamm's final Olympic goal. Former UNC stars Kat Whitehill, Cindy Parlow, and Lindsay Tarpley all played for the U.S., who improved to 2-0 and captured Group G. Abby Wambach also added an insurance goal in the 77th minute. On this day in 1977, former Wake Forest star Lanny Watkins won the PGA Championship in Pebble Beach, California. Watkins defeated Gene Little in the first sudden-death playoff in a stroke play major championship. It was the first playoff in the PGA Championship in 10 years. Watkins started the day six strokes back of the leader, but closed the gap with a 70 in the final round. Littler, who led each of the first three rounds, closed with a 76. It was Watkins' first major championship. That's this day in North Carolina sports history. I'm Jeff Hamline.
2: Thanks, Jeff. What happened today in North Carolina history? NCN's Bruce Farrell has more.
4: August 14th, 1945. The spirit of celebration of the United States victory over World War II was captured by Life magazine photographer Albert Eisenstadt in an iconic photograph of a sailor kissing a nurse in Times Square. The sailor had been running down the street kissing random women when he was spotted by Eisenstadt, who snapped a few quick pictures when he grabbed a nurse in white nearby. Because of the chaos in the streets, Eisenstadt did not have time to get the names of the couple. Many people have claimed to be the sailor or the nurse over the years, but North Carolina native Glenn McDuffie went to lengths to prove that he was the kissing sailor. Tired of disputes as to the sailor's identity, McDuffie asked Lois Gibson, a forensic artist with the Houston Police Department, whether she could make a positive identification. In 2007, Gibson, who had also compared the photo with those of several other kissing claimants, reported that McDuffie's features were an exact match to those of the sailor in the photograph. He enjoyed several years of celebrity, being invited to fundraisers and veterans events. Born in Kannapolis in 1927, McDuffie was 15 years old when he forged documents to join the Army. This day in North Carolina history, presented in cooperation with the North Carolina Department of Natural and Cultural Resources. Find out more at dncr.nc.gov. I'm Bruce Farrell.
2: And now let's head out to the Johnson Hyundai Traffic Center and get one last check with John Lowe. How's it up going out there, John?
3: Well, we still have the accident report on southbound Creedmoor Road at Isabella Canyon Drive, left lane block. They're trying to clear that thing out. You may run into a delay there. 40 westbound, busy but moving well from Veterans Parkway in the Garner area up to the 4440 split. Meanwhile, in Cary, US 1 northbound, well, you're going to see some minor slowdowns, but nothing really serious to report traveling from 55 through Cary up to the 440 Beltline. And that's the latest from the Johnson Hyundai Traffic Center.
2: Thanks so much, John. Your WPTF forecast, a slight chance of showers and thunderstorms, just a small chance this afternoon and evening. Otherwise, it's going to be sunny and hot, high near 97. Heat index, though, going to make it feel like 106. Tonight, ditto, but partly cloudy with a low around 75. Tomorrow, chance of showers and thunderstorms. Otherwise, mostly sunny, high near 92. Heat index values will feel like 107. Right now, it is partly cloudy and 79. And I'd like to say goodbye to a special person. Joel Stone, our producer, is leaving us today, so good luck, Joel. Stay with us as the news continues. 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
8: Breaking news this hour from Town Hall. Amit Thomason. A key driver of the American economy, retail sales weakened last month, according to newly released government figures. Less expensive gasoline played a role in the spending slump. Retail sales slipped 0.6% last month, the steepest decline since May 2025. Rescue efforts continue in earthquake-stricken Colombia, even as authorities acknowledge the likelihood of finding survivors from Monday's quake is growing slimmer by the hour.
18: Search teams raising fists to call for silence as they listen for signs of life in the rubble. While the new president, Abelardo de la Espriella, says nearly 400 people remain missing, civilian-run databases put the number 10 times higher.
8: And that's correspondent Ben Thomas. The United Arab Emirates blames Iran for drone attacks on two tankers operated by a state-owned oil company as they moved through the Strait of Hormuz.
3: No casualties, but it does underscore the dangers faced by vessels as they seek to navigate the international waterway, which, according to former Trump National Security Advisor K.T. McFarland, is becoming increasingly less important.
7: So what has President Trump done? Other presidents have tried to ameliorate Iran or jolly Iran or let them do what they wanted or thought they could charm them out of it. But what President Reagan and what President Trump has done is said, I'll just make the Strait of Hormuz irrelevant. The Strait's irrelevant now. Why? The countries in the region are no longer afraid of Iran. They're getting their oil to market by pipeline. And as every day goes on, more pipelines are built and fortified, so more and more oil will move by pipeline. The UAE already moves 85% of its oil by pipeline.
3: K.T. McFarland speaking with the Salem Radio Network. Watching Wall Street this hour ahead of the opening bell, Dow futures are down 70 points. The Nasdaq futures 82 points higher. More on these stories at townhall.com.
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11: I'm Shadate Hargett Hill. Another heat advisory is in effect today from 11 a.m. until 8 p.m. for most of the triangle. Heat index values should reach at least 105 and could get as high as 107. A woman is dead and a man seriously injured after a double shooting in Durham early Friday. Police responded to East Main Street just after 12:30 a.m. Both victims were hospitalized. The woman later died. No arrests or suspects have been announced. Former Orange County Deputy and Chapel Hill officer Christopher Gilliam was released after a Louisiana grand jury declined to indict him on state terrorism charge tied to an alleged plan to target black people at a New Orleans festival. Court records show the grand jury found insufficient evidence to charge him. State Attorney General Jeff Jackson is challenging Duke Energy's proposed 6.8% rate increase, saying residential bills could rise closer to 9.5%. NC Warren Sarah Hellman calls the proposal a red flag.
19: From our perspective, 9.3% is still too high of an increase for residential customers, especially when those increases in the bills that we're paying are really going towards building unnecessary power plants.
11: The settlement is still subject to approval by the North Carolina Utilities Commission. If approved, the rate increase would take effect January 1st. State Republicans' new 11th District candidate Jennifer Baucom has just 82 days to build a campaign facing major challenges with time and money. Western Carolina University professor Chris Cooper.
20: 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It can be an expensive place to run a race.
11: A long-abandoned Durham property could become affordable housing. The former police headquarters could receive $6.3 million for 80 rental units while preserving the historic building. Your WPTF forecast, high 97, low 75. 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

0: 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I've been surfing here since I was a kid. Now, seeing my grandson out on the water, it means everything to me. Watching him and taking in the blue waves, the sea breeze, the blurry horizon.
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14: He's so busy, he'll make your head spin. It's Brian Kilmeade.
15: Okay, I went really long on that one, but it's just fascinating to see some people so driven in the tech center. For the longest time, I looked at the people at Google and heard about the people at Apple and saw about Microsoft and saw how much they hated Republicans and they were all pro-environment. 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And something flipped. I think it was after they tried to destroy Donald Trump and he ended up winning and they said, wow, we were wrong about that. 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And now you see these innovators and these tech centers trying to do things to help the country with our own number one ally, Israel. I'm encouraged by it. 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
20: Breaking news this hour from Town Hall. I'm Rich Thomason. The Trump administration is asking the Supreme Court to allow the White House to resume construction of the $400 million ballroom project while it appeals a lower court's order to halt the work. Shoppers unexpectedly cut their spending in July, a boost from government tax refunds having faded.
21: Retail sales slipped 0.6% last month, the biggest drop since May of 2025, from a revised gain of 0.2%, according to the Commerce Department data released this morning. There was a notable bump in spending in both April and May as Americans dipped into their tax refunds. Excluding sales at gas stations and auto dealers, retail sales in July fell 0.2%. Gas prices ticked up again overnight to $4.08 per gallon on Friday, up from $3.85 a month ago, according to Motor Club AAA. Bernie Bennett in Washington.
20: A judge has tossed out Nevada's fake electors case.
22: Six Nevada Republicans were accused of submitting a bogus certificate that falsely declared Donald Trump the winner of the state's 2020 presidential election. But that case has now been dismissed. While prosecutors argued the defendants intended for their documents to be mistaken for actual electoral votes, the judge sided with those defendants. They called it an act of political theater designed to publicize their concerns about the election and preserve their rights to challenge the official results. Three other fake elector cases in Arizona, Michigan, and also have been dismissed. I'm Ben Thomas.
20: Accused healthcare CEO assassin Luigi Mangione may plead guilty today to federal stalking charges in the murder of Brian Thompson on a Manhattan sidewalk in 2024. Such a plea could spare Mangione a state trial on murder charges. On Wall Street, the Dow is down about 71 points, the Nasdaq off 77 points. More on these stories at townhall.com.
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2: I'm Shadate Hargett Hill. Another heat advisory is in effect today from 11 a.m. until 8 p.m. for most of the triangle. Heat index values should reach at least 105 and could get as high as 107. A woman is dead and a man seriously injured after a double shooting in Durham early Friday. Police responded to East Main Street just after 12:30 a.m. Both victims were hospitalized. The woman later died. No arrests or suspects have been announced. Former Orange County Deputy and Chapel Hill Officer Christopher Gilliam was released after a Louisiana grand jury declined to indict him on a state terrorism charge tied to an alleged plan to target black people at a New Orleans festival. Court records show the grand jury found insufficient evidence to charge him. State Attorney General Jeff Jackson is challenging Duke Energy's proposed 6.8% rate increase, saying residential bills could rise closer to 9.5%. NC warned Sarah Hellman calls the proposal a red flag.
17: From our perspective, 9.3% is still too high of an increase for residential customers, especially when those increases in the bills that we're paying are really going towards building unnecessary power plants.
2: The settlement is still subject to approval by the North Carolina Utilities Commission. If approved, the rate increase would take effect January 1st. State Republicans' new 11th District candidate Jennifer Baucom has just 82 days to build a campaign facing major challenges with time and money. Western Carolina University professor Chris Cooper.
24: Not only are you in different TV markets, you're in different states, right? So you've got a lot of these small towns that have radio, very kind of popular community radio programs. It can be an expensive place to run a race.
2: A long-abandoned Durham property could become affordable housing. The former police headquarters could receive $6.3 million for 80 rental units while preserving the historic building. Your WPTF forecast, high 97, low 75. Shadate Hargett Hill, WPTF News.
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0: on the one word answer she gave you. And she didn't take him up on that opportunity. Shannon Bream is here. Fox News Sunday is coming up. When we come back, Shannon's going to ask me what's on my show.
1: I can't wait.
0: She's not, she comes off selfish now, but she'll correct all that.
1: Always. It's all about me.
0: She'll correct all that when we come back.
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7: All right, new in Washington. Retail sales slipped 0.6% last month. That was the biggest drop since May of 2025. Analysts say it's likely tied to the fact that government tax refund money dried up for many would-be shoppers. There had been a notable bump in spending in both April and May. That's when those tax refunds came in to people's accounts. Gas prices ticked up again overnight. AAA says prices rose to $4.08 a gallon nationwide on average. That was up from $3.85 a month ago. And, of course, is tied to ongoing stress and tension related to the war with Iran. Willie Nelson reports vandals have struck another major memorial in the nation's capital.
8: President Trump says the World War II memorial was hit by spray painting vandals. The president called it a deep insult to the American heroes who died in the war. Trump noted this follows earlier vandalism at the reflecting pool and said authorities are on the trail of those responsible. Willie Nelson, Washington.
7: On Wall Street, it's a down session right now all across the board. The Dow is struggling. It's off by 166 points. The S&P 500 down about 22, and the Nasdaq down 147. Japan today dealing with record flooding. It's blamed for at least 4 deaths east of Tokyo. Heavy rains have forced people from their homes while leaving thousands stranded at one major airport. More wildfires, meanwhile, are breaking out amid an ongoing heat wave in Europe. More from Charles de la Desmond.
9: All 1,800 residents of the village of Gehr in Germany's North Rhine-Westphalia state have been evacuated after a wildfire in a nearby forest threatened to reach their homes. And in Croatia, 14 people have been hospitalized, of whom 7 remain in life-threatening condition early Friday from a fire that raged overnight by the coastal town of Omis, forcing more than 1,000 people to evacuate their homes. And in Spain, historical artifacts have been swiftly removed from the monastery of San Juan de la Pena and taken for safekeeping as a wildfire advances on the site. I'm Charles Tillethesma.
7: More at townhall.com.
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13: I'm Celeste Ford. With 83 days until the 2026 midterm election, a new Elon University poll shows former North Carolina Governor Roy Cooper holding an early double-digit lead over Republican Michael Whatley in the race for U.S. Senate. Poll director Jason Husser telling WPTF News.
14: are finding an 11-point lead currently for Cooper over Whatley. But there is some good news, I think, for the Whatley campaign in our numbers. So even though Whatley's far behind, we have found that his name recognition, his familiarity with voters has increased by about 15 points.
13: For the first time since 2008, the state auditor is completing a, quote, performance audit of the North Carolina Education Lottery. In a recent talk in Cary, state auditor Dave Bullock says lottery leaders are reviewing the audit now.
15: For them to go through it, to see what our findings are, and if they have any questions or qualms with it, we take that input and go back and forth and test ourselves to make sure we're accurate.
13: North Carolina Republicans have their new candidate for the 11th congressional district, but Jennifer Baucom now faces two big mountains to climb, money and time. Western Carolina University political science professor Chris Cooper.
16: Can Jennifer Baucom do both things at once? Can she run a campaign and raise money? I think that's the question. Nobody knows the answer because we've never seen a race quite like this.
13: It's the final few days for a popular entertainment center in Raleigh. Adventure Landing said in a statement that its property lease was not renewed. The Family Fun Park has been a fixture along Capitol Boulevard for 38 years, where families have gathered for birthdays, miniature golf, and more. The company is asking the public to redeem any unused tokens. Adventure Landing will close for good on Sunday, August 16th. Your WPTF forecast for today, mostly sunny and hot, with a high near 97, partly cloudy with a low around 75 tonight, and tomorrow, mostly sunny with a high near 92. Celeste Ford, WPTF News.
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1: Tanned, rested, and ready, fired up on a big Friday for a big episode of Fox Across America with Jimmy Failla. I don't mean suntan. I mean I'm a fat guy who hosts a TV show, so they had to spray tan me because I'm looking a little chunky on camera.
2: You're killing yourself the way you eat. Y'all fat f- look at you.
1: But tonight's no time to count calories. It is Friday. You live in the greatest country in the world.
3: Freedom!
1: Unfortunately, it is electorally under attack by the rise of socialism. J.D. Vance issuing a warning shot on the Will Cain Show. We're going to get into it on a stack deck episode of the show. My wife, Jenny Failla, has been rebooked on the program because we are celebrating 20 years of marriage this coming Tuesday. And putting her on the radio is a lot cheaper than buying her a gift, let's be honest. let's just talk about it here for real.
2: I admire your honesty.
1: But former Utah Congressman Jason Chaffetz is going to be here as well. And Caroline Sunshine, who worked inside the Trump White House, who some say could even be in the running to be the next White House press secretary.
4: Wrong.
1: I don't know if that's true. We're just starting rumors now. But she's going to weigh in, of course, on Caroline Leavitt, who is going home to do the most rewarding thing you can do, which is raise a family, spend some good time with your kids. 888-788-9910 if you want to spend some time with us. There is no barrier for entry ideologically. Nobody cares. If you're listening to the show for the first time, I don't care. I'm wearing a pink denim jacket right now, if you see it on camera.
3: That was embarrassing.
1: No, I like it.
5: You ought to be ashamed of yourself.
1: All right, I thought it looked good. But the point is, as we get underway, this is not a show that's here to judge you. There is not a more flawed person in the conversation we're about to have than I am. Okay, for real. I am the highest functioning level of white trash that I know. So when I get on the air, I'm just giving you takes. You're welcome to give them back. You'll hear some big names, some funny people. We'll have a good time. But the whole point of being here, okay, is to process politics and the issues facing this country in a way that don't make you want to punch somebody in the face. That's all we got.
3: Can you dig it? Can you dig it? Can you dig it?
1: And one other thing you'll dig as we get underway today is tickets went on sale today, right now, as I'm talking to you, for the next two gigs they added to the calendar. February 20th, we're going to be at the Lexington Opera House in Lexington, Kentucky. Those tickets went on sale right now. Big deal. Following week, February 27th, we're going to Boise, Idaho. We're going to be at the Morrison Center in Boise, Idaho. We've sold out that theater out there a couple of times, the Egyptian, which I love. They moved us, the promoters, to a bigger venue. And if you want to see me February 27th in Boise, Idaho, those tickets go on sale right now. Okay. Well, the one thing some people are also cheering for is socialism.
6: This could be a problem.
1: It's a big problem. And J.D. Vance made a point yesterday on Will Cain's show. And I have to highlight as much Will Cain as I can right now because my TV show just hired a booker off his show. So it's good politics, you know what I mean? You give Will a little sugar. But Janesh, the booker on my TV show, comes by way of the Will Cain show. And she's great, and we love her. And we're so excited to have her on the team. And as you know, I'm a huge fan of Will Cain. But the J.D. Vance statement yesterday is a very pragmatic statement. And we've been making this similar statement on the show for a month now. You're not going to defeat socialism by just being like, socialism's bad. It's just not good. And like, people who like it are dumb. Like, I'll make that point a million times today. But you have to at least respect why some people would gravitate towards it.
7: They're crazy.
1: I'm not talking about the crazy people. I'm talking about the regular people who just feel like capitalism is a failing system because it's not working for them.
6: Bingo.
1: Now, it might be their fault, and that's fine. But the reality is there are a lot of people out there, specifically Gen Z people, who have massive college loans, which essentially saddles them with a mortgage, but they don't necessarily have a house. And these college loans in some instances might preclude them from ever getting a house. And unfortunately, they were sold a bag of goods because the game changed over time. Like if you had a kid graduating high school right now and you wanted to guarantee your kid would be rich, like you could actually guarantee it, like guarantee it. I'm not, you know, you make your kid an electrician. There is such a massive demand for skilled labor but specifically electricians, that big companies are finding it cheaper to just overhire them, overpay them, than to actually train new ones. I mean, so if you in fact are an electrician right now, your worth is higher than it's ever been. Well, we're moving on now. And understand, okay, if you are skilled in those fields, AI is never coming for your job. But bigger than all of that is you get licensed as an electrician without any of the student debt that somebody else does at a four-year school. Well, we're moving on now. Okay, so yes, you would think, Jimmy, you got a high school senior. He clearly must be going into electricity then, right?
4: Not even close.
1: Unfortunately, no. Lincoln wants to be a phys ed major, which is an admirable profession. He wants to coach the kids. And I love that. I think it's amazing. I don't want him to wind up like me in showbiz. Oh, good God. Do you have any idea how dead I am on the inside from being in showbiz for 25 years? Woo! But the point is, they're lying to this generation of kids in telling them that America in 2026 is America in 1986 or 1996. You gotta go get that big fancy four-year degree or nobody's gonna hire you. We're not living in that world anymore. In fact, I can tell you this. Okay, we just had a position open on my TV show. If somebody applies and they're like, I went to Harvard, I went to Yale, I think modern people consider that a demerit now. Because you're like, oh, you went to Harvard? You went to an Ivy League school? So you hate America? You want to defund the police? You think I'm a colonizing white supremacist and I'm telling jokes on stolen land? That's who you are? I mean,
7: get him out of here. Get him out.
1: And I'm not saying that's the case. You evaluate on an individual basis. But the reality is, a big fancy college degree has never been worth less than it is right now. Now,
0: he knows what he's talking about.
1: And when J.D. Vance went on the Will Keane show yesterday, he might not have articulated that verbatim, but essentially what he was saying is you have to, you know, acknowledge the economic concerns of young people. Because it might not be that capitalism is the wrong system. It's the right system. Capitalism has lifted literally billions of people out of poverty around the world. Socialism, okay, you vote your way in, you shoot your way out. The food's gone, the money's gone, the government turns on you. If you've noticed, they never implement socialism in a country that's armed, which is going to be the long-range challenge here, because I got news for you. Okay, none of my fans are giving up their guns, and they shouldn't. But understand, what Will Keane is talking about is that young people are in a system that they don't believe is fair, and it might be because they took out loans they shouldn't have, or whatever the case may be, the evolving nature of the hiring process, and obviously

0: say to that young person that you as an American citizen deserve to have a good life in this country, and you deserve to have a government that is making it easier for you to start a family, for you to afford to get a good education, for you to have a good job, for you to afford a home.
1: And do you know what that actually means when he says the government make it easier for you to start a family, afford a good education, afford a good job, afford a new home? You know what it actually means? It doesn't mean give you free stuff. It means get the hell out of the way. That's it. When the government gets involved, the price of everything goes up. When the government spends money to provide you with a free good, they have to raise somebody's taxes.
2: Thanks, big government weenuses.
1: But every time a government that's $40 trillion in debt spends more money, they devalue the current currency and diminish the buying power that you have as an American.
2: Thanks, big government weenuses.
1: So you understand, the free stuff is a non-starter, but it doesn't necessarily mean they know that. Okay, and this is where he goes on to say, clip 21.
0: What I would also say is that whilst these things sometimes take a little bit of time, we are already seeing the positive results come from the president's economic policies. We're seeing trillions of dollars of new investment into this country, which means good middle-class jobs for young people, middle-income people all across our country. We're seeing housing prices finally stabilize. They doubled during the Biden administration. They have finally kind of flatlined during the first year and a half of the Trump administration. We also want to get interest rates down, of course, so that young people can afford a home. We want people to be able to afford the good things about this wonderful country that we all live in.
1: Okay, but he's making points. The previous government made life unaffordable, quadrupled all in at the high point interest rates, quadrupled interest rates. Inflation hit a 40-year high under Joe Biden.
3: Uh-oh, I'm in trouble.
1: So you understand, yes, they are taking great measures to bring that down. No, people aren't feeling an immediate benefit. Gas is $5 by me. Okay, if I was a cab driver and gas was $5, do you know what I'd be doing in between fares? I'd be turning tricks behind the gas station. Yeah, well, welcome to my world, kids. The rent don't pay itself. Okay, and the last tick of the box here is J.D. Vance warning Republicans about socialism. Clip 22.
0: My warning to my fellow Republicans, Will, would be if we don't get this right, don't blame young people for being sympathetic to socialism. We've got to blame ourselves. And I think what is so unique and refreshing about Donald Trump's economic policies is that it's not the same old economic, you know, ideas that you would have heard 30, 40 years ago. He's talking about rebuilding our industrial base, rebuilding the heartland, making our streets safer, making it possible for young people to afford to buy a home. This is how you stop socialism. You don't stop socialism by throwing slogans at people about the free market. As much as I love the free market, you stop socialism by making people's lives better.
1: Okay, and he's telling you the truth. You know, so we can sit here, like we'll make fun of socialists because some of them are like terrorists. There are people running that literally say America deserved 9/11. I mean, that's a thing going on in the Democrat Party.
4: This is absolutely gross.
1: Okay, the Abdul al-Sayeds of the world are gross. Okay, the people who want to abolish the prisons, empty the prisons. Can you wrap your head around the insanity of how stupid that is, that we have people running for office saying abolish the prisons? I mean,
5: you sound insane. Do you realize that? You should be medicated.
1: I mean, seriously. And, you know, there are those people. But again, what's connecting with voters is not someone said America deserves 9/11. It's not that, you know, someone says we got to cancel Thanksgiving. Okay, it's that someone is vowing to do something about the state of the economy, and that resonates with people who don't feel like they're benefiting from it. That is a reality of right now in this moment. So the Republicans actually do have to step on the gas because politics changed in the age of social media. Okay, we never truly as a country cared about politics until Donald Trump came down the escalator. And I don't mean we didn't protest. I don't mean we didn't fight. I don't mean people didn't march. Because yes, when it comes to things like civil rights, obviously, yes, we literally fought for them while the Southern Dixiecrats wanted to deny them. Yes, there have been civil wars. Yes, there have been moments of great upheaval. But the point is, politicians traditionally would win or lose an election, and we would go back to our normal.

0: normal lives. Social media in the age of Trump has connected us for every waking second of our existence to whatever is happening at that given moment in politics. And because of that, there's a lot of accountability right now that didn't exist 10 years ago or 20 years ago. 10 years ago, Obama could get elected, you know, and promise you all kinds of free stuff and do nothing.
1: I don't see you doing any better in the booty department.
0: But now, because we're all commenting on politics 24 hours a day, we're like, hey, did you do the thing? Did we get the thing done yet? Hey, what's going on? Did you do the thing? You said you're going to do the thing. What's up with the thing? That's why Donald Trump said he closed the border in 2 weeks. He closed the border in 2 weeks. That's crazy. But he knows you're living in an age of political accountability. Like Zoran Mamdani, who I think is halfway to destroying our city. He's chased out so much wealth, but he's chased it out by doing the things he ran on. And what the radicals are actually proving, because Trump in a lot of ways is a radical in that regard. He doesn't have radical ideas. Okay, he's running on a lot of things Republicans have run on. He's just the only guy to have the balls to follow through, which is radical. Okay, but what guys like Trump and Mamdani are proving is that the government can work really, really fast when they feel like it. Okay, and people on the socialist side see Mamdani doing sleight of hand tricks and go, wow, this is working out. The guy's doing the damn thing. Okay, so if you are a Republican and you think you're going to combat this, you need to do your damn thing a hell of a whole lot faster.
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0: in action on a big Friday episode of Fox Across America with Jimmy Failla. A lot of chit-chat about the midterms, obviously, but the heat also ramping up in regards to the 2028 election. Gavin Newsom went out to Michigan to throw a couple of backyard events, and nobody showed up. I mean, that's a real... And then he got caught because his work calendar was leaked onto Twitter, and he had no events scheduled. So basically what they're all doing right now, they're going to the primary states because that's where all the money is. Okay, that's where all the money is being spent in the battleground states. So if you're a 2028 nominee, you want to be seen near the people that they're spending all the money on.
1: It costs a lot of money to run for political office.
0: It's the funniest thing about politics is the Democrats, the Bernie Sanders of the world, what they come back to is, yeah, we can support people who say death to America because they want to get the money out of politics. Except Democrats spend more money on politics than Republicans do by about a 3-to-1 margin.
2: Democrats are so full of crap.
0: To give you an example, when Bernie Sanders says things like, we cannot have oligarchs buying our elections, Elon Musk should not be a king or a kingmaker. Elon Musk spent $180 million in the 2024 election. Do you know how much Kamala Harris spent from billionaire mega donors? $1.5 billion.
3: Paying in cash.
0: I mean, yes. The cash part was what they tipped the bartender. But understand, they outspent Elon Musk by over 7-to-1. And every Democrat gets on your TV in the aftermath and goes, we got to get the money out of politics. This is crazy. Oh, these Republicans and their dark money. And they like running on pretend boogeymen. Why? Because there's no deliverable. If you elect them to get rid of the pretend boogeyman, they're in luck. They got nothing to do. Now they go making up another boogeyman. Oh, democracy's on the ballot. We're protecting democracy. That's why we're letting our donors pick the candidate. I'm going to play you a clip in the next segment that tells you everything you need to know about the state of modern politics because Jen Psaki had a real honest moment at the podium in talking about how the Democrats actually picked their nominee. I thought it was excellent. If you don't remember her, she's the one who followed Kayleigh McEnany.
2: Psaki sucks. Kayleigh was so much better.

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1: I'm Celeste Ford. A grand jury declines to indict an ex-officer. Shadate Hargett Hill has more.
2: Former Orange County Deputy and Chapel Hill Officer Christopher Gilliam was released after a Louisiana grand jury declined to indict him on a state terrorism charge tied to an alleged plan to target black people at a New Orleans festival. Court records show the grand jury found insufficient evidence to charge him. I'm Shadate Hargett Hill.
1: A long-abandoned downtown Durham property could soon be transformed into affordable housing. The former police headquarters at 505 West Chapel Hill Street could receive up to $6.3 million in city funding for 80 affordable rental units. The project would also preserve and restore the historic police headquarters. Durham Mayor Leonardo Williams tells CBS 17.
3: We brought together quite a coalition from community members to, you know, industry folks to even the city.
1: Officials have unveiled preliminary renderings of what the project could look like when it's finished. Celeste Ford, WPTF News.
4: Desperate News, I'm Bob Agnew in Washington. Consumers were a little more stingy last month. Retail sales slipped to by 0.6% last month, the biggest drop since May of last year. Analysts say it's likely tied to the fact that the government tax refunds many Americans received began to dry up. There had been a notable bump in spending when those refunds came back in April and May. Gas prices ticked up again overnight. AAA says prices rose to an average of $4.08 a gallon nationwide. That's all the way up from $3.85 a gallon a month ago. Firefighters across Europe today are battling multiple wildfires as record-breaking heat grips the continent in France. The driest year on record has now led to fires in the Landes region. That's forcing more than 500 people away from their homes. It's a slow session on Wall Street today. So far, the Dow Jones Industrial Average is down by 139 points. NASDAQ up by 108. 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
7: A heat advisory in effect for much of the day today as we have mostly sunny skies, temperatures near 97, heat index values as high as 106. Chance of showers and thunderstorms tonight, low around 75, we'll get up to 92 tomorrow.
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24: It's not necessarily that the donors, every single one of them goes, I'm only going to write you a check if you behave this way. It's not that simple. But the donors are the North Star for politicians. They want to run on issues instead of solving them. Okay, do you know why the left was so mad with the Dobbs decision that overturned Roe versus Wade? Okay, they weren't. That's the point. They said they were, they protest, but do you have any idea how much money they made going into the next midterms after the Roe v. Wade repeal? Because it allowed them to get on TV and say Republicans control women's bodies. They took away their right to abortion. Do you know there were more abortions last year in this country than at any time in the history of this country? Because they're all done now through pill. Thankfully, there aren't as many physical abortions. But up in Massachusetts, those absolute animals just signed a law that allows you to abort a baby up until birth. Do you remember how they used to tell us that doesn't happen? What are you guys talking about? It's just Republicans lying. Yeah, well, they just legalized the thing they said wasn't actually happening.
25: It's people with a dirty mind that think like that.
24: Animals, if you think this is okay. That's animals. That's disgusting. But understand, the Democrats loved the leak of the Dobbs decision. They were the ones who leaked it. They leaked it because they knew it would mobilize their base and they'd get a ton of money. Look at these Republicans in the midterms want to control our bodies. Rah! And that's what they did. So you understand, I bring this up because when there is an issue to run on, there's somebody to fundraise off of, which is why that dirtbag John Thune, Republican Party, let's talk about the Republican Party. I am never letting this go. John Thune is the head of the Senate in the Republican Party. And what does he always tell us? Well, 84% of the American people want voter ID, but we can't do it because we don't have the votes. And you go, wait, what? So go get the votes. That's how politics work. Nobody has the votes ever. For any piece of legislation that has ever been passed, nobody has the votes. It starts out with, hey, you want to do this? No. How about if we give you a water park in your district? I like the way you think. What if we threw in a couple of tax abatements, brought in a couple of big corporations, got you a nice Bob Evans and a Cracker Barrel out by the highway, we'll throw in a Walmart, and now the guy's like, oh man, I'm getting itchy trigger finger. And that's how this stuff works. They go get votes. I am fine with them spending our tax dollars to get legislation passed that will give us what we want, and yes, in the process, bolster the economy of local towns in America. Okay, do you know, like, nobody likes data centers. To be honest with you, I know nothing other than I did a lot of reading on them in the last 2 weeks, and they don't use nearly as much water as most things, but that's how they're horrifying people. They're like, well, your water bill is going to be $3.7 trillion. And nobody likes data centers. The polling on them, they're completely underwater. But the point is, some of these towns that are getting data centers, I was also reading, are getting completely revitalized because it's bringing industry back to a town that didn't have anything after the mill closed. But the point is, this stuff happens in exchange for government assistance. Government assistance meaning what? Hey, you don't have to pay taxes the first 10 years because you're going to move in there and you're going to create 25,000 jobs, which is going to raise the value of everything. More people go to restaurants, more people stay in hotels, more people are looking for a home, the price of everything goes up. That's why AOC is an economic illiterate, because she killed 25,000 Amazon jobs in her district that had a starting salary of $100,000.
0: AOC is a dope.
24: Big time. But you understand, if those Amazon jobs come into her district, which she didn't want, because she's like, they don't pay enough in taxes. Eat the rich. But if those Amazon jobs come into her district, like I said, 25,000 jobs that pay over $100,000. Okay, they went down to the Carolinas instead. But if they went into her district, same jobs, you know, same everything. But if they went into her district, it would be her district, okay, getting increased revenue in the restaurants. It would be her district seeing a bump in real estate prices. Her district seeing everybody who works in the service industry make a little more cash because there's a lot more customers. But she killed it in the name of eat the rich class warfare stupidity. Okay, and I bring all of this up as to say, with all of that on the scoreboard, AOC is still the favorite to be the Democrat nominee in 2028.
1: Well, that's the dumbest thing I ever heard of.
24: But I'm not making it up. Why is she the favorite? Because the donors ultimately pick the nominee in the Democrat Party. And in this case, she is trending the best with the donors. Okay, trending the best with the donors because the socialists have all the heat right now. So her and Mom Donnie are kingmakers. Abdul al-Sayed got a lot of heat. Okay, and he's trying to toe the line and say he's not really a socialist. He's just, you know, wants the government to seize the means of production and pay for everything, you know, and let everybody out of the prison. And, oh, yeah, America deserved 9/11. Seems like a nice enough guy. Am I right? He made a Blue's Clues video. He seems like a nice guy. But the point is, here is Jen Psaki. I want you to hear this montage because, you know, she starts off by denying, you know, there's no dark room where the donors pick the nominees. And by the end of the montage, she's contradicting herself because the other clip is from a few weeks ago when she says, we all remember the days when the donors in a dark room. Listen to this. She didn't even realize what she said. These are two separate clips, to be clear. But she's lying in one and telling the truth in another. Here it is, clip 9.
2: You, the people out there, get to choose. There is no, thank God, dark room in Washington where people sit around, they decide here's who the nominee is going to be. Typically, that's not how it happens. It's not how democracy works.
3: And I think we both remember well when party leadership really selected the nominees. Now, you would never say it that way exactly, but they would.
4: But you can now.
3: Now we can. We're free.
24: But she's still lying. Okay, so the opening clip is, you people get to choose. There's no, thank God, there's no dark room in Washington where people sit around and they decide who the nominee is going to be. Sure there is. Okay, I'll take you back 3 elections. 2016, Bernie Sanders is beating Hillary Clinton, okay?
22: This is not okay.
24: If you remember, the head of the DNC, Debbie Wasserman Schultz, had to resign on the eve of the DNC because the Democrats got caught fixing their primary in Hillary's favor. The donors wanted Hillary. She was raising all the money. Bernie only had grassroots money at that point. And you understand, Donna Brazile admitted that she leaked questions to Hillary ahead of a debate on CNN, just so she would have an upper hand against Bernie, okay?
0: CNN is the worst.
24: And they got caught rigging the primary against Bernie Sanders. The big money donors wanted Hillary, so that's what happened. Okay, fine. Maybe he goes, Jimmy, that was one time. Bernie is a little nut. You say it all the time. You know, let Hillary go. Okay, sounds good. 2020 election. Joe Biden, if you remember this, Joe Biden lost the first four contests. The first four contests.
1: Come on, man.
24: Okay, 0-for-4. He wins South Carolina. They force everybody out of the race in favor of Joe Biden, a guy who has one win and four losses. Why? Because the donors wanted Biden.
4: We're paying in cash.
24: Okay, but you got a big deal. So Joe Biden, he gets a 1 in 4. He offers everybody a cabinet position in exchange for their endorsement, and all of them drop out. Bernie, who basically dictated economic policy to an auto pen. Pete Buttigieg gets a transportation secretary job and immediately goes to work on racist bridges and renaming roads.
5: Pete Buttigieg is pathetic.
24: Do you remember how woke and stupid that administration was? Pete Buttigieg changed the NOTAM pilot alert system. NOTAM is Notice to Airmen. Notice to Airmen. That's what it was called. And that was the original communication system that alerted commercial airline pilots. Pete Buttigieg's first job as transportation secretary was to change it to air persons so no one felt upset if they heard it in the pilot. But here's a newsflash. Okay, if you are not emotionally stable enough to not completely lose your because you heard airmen, then you should not be in charge of the lives of 300 plane passengers on the frickin' plane.
6: When you're right, you're right, and you're right.
24: But anyway, all of this happened because the donors forced those people out of the race, said here's a bunch of money, you know, cabinet positions. Biden's going to be the nominee. With a record of 1 win and 4 losses, Biden's the nominee. Okay, so Biden becomes the Democratic nominee for president in 2020.
7: I don't remember that ever happening.
24: But it did, and that's 2 elections in a row where the donors chose the nominee. So you go, oh, big deal, Jimmy. That's 2 elections. We've had 47 presidents. What's the 2 out of the 47? Okay, under fast forward to the end of the 2024 election cycle where Joe Biden goes on a debate stage and is completely cuckoo for Cocoa Puffs. Like, it's a real bad situation. None of us are happy about it. It's not good.
9: I am very willing to let the American public judge my physical and mental my physical as well as my mental fitness.
24: And it was bad. And we weren't happy about it. Okay, we felt, to be honest with you, felt validated on the right because we knew there was something wrong with the guy for 4 years. But the Democrats were lying. They were telling us he was fine when he was bringing on Vladimir Zelensky, the president of Ukraine, and introducing him accidentally as his mortal enemy. Do you remember this?
9: And now I want to hand it over to the president of Ukraine, who has as much courage as he has determination. Ladies and gentlemen, President Putin.
24: Wait, what? Okay, oh, well, Jimmy, that's just one time. He never does that, right?
9: Look, I wouldn't have picked Vice President Trump to be vice president.
24: I wouldn't have picked Vice President Trump. Okay, guys, Joe Biden was not a guy you could count on at any point in his presidency.
9: Let me start off with 2 words. Made in America.
24: Made in America. 2 words. Made in America.
10: Just a bit outside. He tried the corner and missed.
24: But you understand, okay, when Biden was forced off the ticket, did they have a primary and let the voters choose the nominee?
5: Not even close.
24: No. They announced Kamala Harris was going to be at the top of the ticket. All others need not apply. Okay, the donors wanted the black lady and they wanted to run on America's a systemically racist hellhole. You got to vote for her or Trump and the Klan are going to January 6th, you and your family. Okay, and you'll live long enough. You know how Charlottesville was fake and we know the Southern Poverty Law Center paid for it? You'll live long enough to know that not that January 6th was fake per se, but they absolutely had federal exacerbators in the crowd to make it worse because they wanted to use that as a justification to never allow Donald Trump near politics again. And I'll be upfront with you. A lot of Republicans are okay with that. They were okay with that. They do not want this dude in politics. He is an actual disruptor because he's trying to do things. Okay, politicians don't like to do things. They like to run on things. Do you remember Obamacare? Okay, they called it the Affordable Care Act, which is hilarious on its face because it jacked up your premiums 300%. But if you remember Obamacare and the era of Obamacare, it's what ultimately started the Tea Party movement. Republicans came along and were like, the government's too big. We're spending too much money. Every conservative host talked about your grandkids and it's their tax dollars and the debt we're building for them in the future. And you cheered them on in the car just like I did. Yeah, we got to get people in there that are going to do something about this. So what do they run on? Well, we got to stop the government spending. We have to repeal and replace Obamacare. And we're like, yeah, we're pumping our fist in the car. And then Donald Trump wins the 2016 election, and he goes, first domestic priority. We're going to repeal and replace Obamacare. We were like, yeah. And Trump turned to the Republicans, and he was like, hey, do you guys have a plan to repeal and replace Obamacare? And what did they say?
4: The answer would be no.
24: The answer would be no. They didn't have one, and they embarrassed him in his first term. It was the late John McCain who cast the deciding vote and did the whole ha-ha because he didn't like Trump because Trump slandered him. But understand, every single Republican, okay, who is a member of the Uniparty being the people in Washington that like stock tips, donor money, lobbyist dinners, and yes, oh yes, oh yes, those syrupy sweet interns with the southern accents.
11: Hubba, hubba.
24: Only in town for a couple of weeks of the year. Man, that's probably a sweet gig. But I'm telling you because I care, they don't actually want to accomplish anything if given the task. Why? Because they can't run on it. That's John Thune in the modern Republican Party. 84% of us want voter ID. He's like, we don't have the votes. What did he say last week? Well, what we should do is put it on the ballot. Let Democrats defend the fact that they don't need voter ID. Okay? But guys, if it is an existential threat and we really think election integrity is under assault, the last thing on earth we should be doing is conducting an election that none of us think is legitimate. Okay? But the point is, John Thune doesn't care about that. Because if you run on voter ID, you can go shake people down. Hey, we want to do this voter ID thing. And if you give us the House, the Senate, and the presidency, we will pass voter ID. And you go, but wait a minute. You have the House, the Senate, and the presidency. And John Thune's like, the number you have reached is not in service.
4: This is politics as usual.
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0: is Fox Across America with Jimmy Failla. Jason Chaffetz at the tippy top of the next hour. We broke some major news at the top of the show today. Tickets went on sale for two more shows that were just added to the 2027 calendar. Lexington, Kentucky, February 20th. Boise, Idaho, February 27th. And I have it on pretty good authority from my comedy pimp that I am making a big return to a massive venue that I haven't been at in probably a year and a half, I think. I believe it was last Thanksgiving. But hold it together, because I can't share any of that news right now. But I can tell you that the one thing I caught last night that I just thought was the most fascinating thing in the world is that we are making progress in this country on one thing, climate change. I don't mean things are getting better or worse. I have no idea. I just know that nobody cares about it anymore. There's a Harry Enten CNN poll that says it's not even an issue for people. Clip 10.
1: You know, I was schwitzing a lot in the month of July, although granted, you know, I schwitz a lot all the time. But the bottom line when it comes to voters is, simply put, they don't care. They don't care. I mean, just look at these numbers. Okay, top issue, a midterm vote. You can list up the three issues. The economy, not surprisingly, comes in at number one at 54%. Immigration, 28%. Look where climate change is. It's tied for 14th. Tied for 14th, all the way down here at 3%. Johnny, I'm not the greatest mathematician in the world, but I sure as heck know that 54% is a whole heck of a lot higher than 3%.
0: And I'll jump in right there. So climate change is 51 points lower. It is the 14th ranked issue going into the midterms. So you could argue we actually have made a lot of progress on climate change, if only because people have grown up and realized it doesn't matter.
2: We cannot run the greatest economy by putting fairy dust and unicorn urine in our cars.
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9: News this hour at Town Hall. I'm Bob Agnew in Washington. The legal fight over the White House ballroom is continuing to escalate. Willie Nelson has an update.
10: The Trump administration is asking the Supreme Court to let construction of the planned White House ballroom continue. A lower court ordered the work paused after ruling the president needs approval from Congress. The administration says the project is being paid for with private funds and should be allowed to move forward. Officials are seeking emergency relief so building can resume while the case proceeds. Willie Nelson, Washington.
9: Consumers kept a tighter grip on their wallets in the month of July, retail sales slipping by 0.6%. That was the biggest drop since May of 2025. The White House reports some countries are routing their exports through third nations in order to avoid U.S. tariffs.
11: The result is an annual loss of $19 billion to $26 billion. The report claims China responded to 2018 tariffs by sending goods to other countries for packaging and assembly, making it appear U.S. imports from China had dropped, but enabling Beijing to continue growing its manufacturing sector in ways that could challenge American factories and jobs. China allegedly launders exports through more than 40 countries. Rich Thomason, Washington.
9: Rescue efforts continue in earthquake-stricken Colombia.
12: Search teams raising fists to call for silence as they listen for signs of life in the rubble. While the new president, Abelardo de la Espriella, says nearly 400 people remain missing, civilian-run databases put the number 10 times higher. The head of Colombia's disaster agency says while hope is dwindling, the search will not stop. In the meantime, tons of international aid has been flowing in. Olga Janeth Castro in Cali says while she was left with nothing, she's thankful for the food and clothing that's been donated.
13: Gracias a nuestro Señor Jesucristo.
12: I'm Ben Thomas.
9: More of these stories at Town Hall.
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17: I'm Celeste Ford. With 83 days until the 2026 midterm election, a new Elon University poll shows former North Carolina Governor Roy Cooper holding an early double-digit lead over Republican Michael Whatley in the race for U.S. Senate. Poll director Jason Husser telling WPTF News.
18: We're finding an 11-point lead currently for Cooper over Whatley. But there is some good news, I think, for the Whatley campaign in our numbers. So even though Whatley's far behind, we have found that his name recognition, his familiarity with voters has increased by about 15 points.
17: For the first time since 2008, the state auditor is completing a, quote, performance audit of the North Carolina Education Lottery. In a recent Talk and Carry, state auditor Dave Bullock says lottery leaders are reviewing the audit now.
19: For them to go through it, to see what our findings are, and if they have any questions or qualms with it, we take that input and go back and forth and test ourselves to make sure we're accurate.
17: North Carolina Republicans have their new candidate for the 11th congressional district, but Jennifer Baucom now faces two big mountains to climb, money and time. Western Carolina University political science professor Chris Cooper.
20: Can Jennifer Baucom do both things at once? Can she run a campaign and raise money? I think that's the question. Nobody knows the answer because we've never seen a race quite like this.
17: It's the final few days for a popular entertainment center in Raleigh. Adventure Landing said in a statement that its property lease was not renewed. The Family Fun Park has been a fixture along Capitol Boulevard for 38 years, where families have gathered for birthdays, miniature golf, and more. The company is asking the public to redeem any unused tokens. Adventure Landing will close for good on Sunday, August 16th. Your WPTF forecast for today, mostly sunny and hot, with a high near 97, partly cloudy with a low around 75 tonight, and tomorrow, mostly sunny with a high near 92. 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
1: Hot damn! Back in action, hour number two of Fox Across America with Jimmy Failla, a man who can sort of keep a secret. Okay, I'm going to distill what I can to this audience over the course of the next hour tactfully, because as the stampede of stupidity has ushered in an era of socialism in the Democrat Party, and people in my town that want to empty prisons, which if you've been to Times Square, it looks like they already have, okay? But that's neither here nor there, because joining me now in studio, top of the hour, America's wartime consigliere, former Utah congressman, turned multimedia superstar host, Jason Chaffetz is here. What's up?
2: I feel overdressed, but thanks for having me.
1: Oh, that's enough out of you, Chaffetz. All right, listen, I'm in. This is the calm before the storm, because I gotta shoot my TV show. I gotta go on.
2: Oh,
1: the road.
2: Wait! Let me get a tissue.
1: Hold on, just give me this.
2: Hold on.
1: I just No, I'm gonna jump right in. You know, some shows they adult. They get on the air, and me and you get into the news of the day. People who listen to Fox Across America know that this show is atmospheric. Okay, we're gonna cover politics. We do everything that matters, but you're also gonna find out a little bit about Fox or what's going on.
2: You never know what's gonna happen. Yes,
1: Mikey and Josh, hold on a sec. I have such a phenomenal story. That's a good piece of gossip about two people getting in a fight that we all know.
2: Oh,
1: okay, now this is a public story. I'm not telling tales out of school here. Okay, but it's so good. I guess what I'm saying to you guys is this a tell it now, or is this like a deep tease for when Jenny gets here? Because nobody likes...
2: No, I want to hear this.
1: Chaffetz wants to know?
2: Yes.
1: Josh, in your opinion, can Chaffetz know on the air, or should it wait to go through Jenny so we have a girl? Because it's a fight. It's two girls in a fight. Okay, but I think we need a girl. Do we need a girl on set?
2: No.
1: You know, like when you're doing a segment on the news, you don't want to be like, is this racist, but it's three white people? You know what I mean? We need somebody who has some standing here. Josh, what do we do here? I don't trust Mikey.
3: I think we tell it now.
1: You want to?
3: I think we get it out of
2: there's
3: the open.
2: There's no way I'm leaving this mic without hearing this story.
1: Without hearing the story. All right, we'll get there. Good to see you.
2: No, wait a sec.
1: No, we're going to get there. This is radio. This is how it works. You don't just go, all right, so two guys walk into a bar. Okay. That's not how it works.
2: All right.
1: We have on this show, okay, a history with really, really good interns. Like our last intern, Emerson, if someone told me she was running the company, I'd be like, wow, we're in good hands. Maybe not as obviously as good of hands as we're in now, because these people really know what they're doing. Aside from the fact that I have a show, people look at Fox and they go, wow, these guys are on top of it.
2: Got their act together.
1: But all right, listen, I still think this is a Jenny story. Do you guys know that... two of our former interns just recently crossed paths and it didn't go well.
4: Wait, do you mean on our show?
3: Interns or Mikey interns?
1: Now, this is important because we have two intern programs, a legitimate Fox intern program.
2: Right.
1: And then a program of young, scantily clad women who message Mikey on LinkedIn and get invited to come in and shadow the show. And they're not
2: quite legitimate.
1: Yeah, we're just watching. We're just seeing how things work here. She shows up in a dress that looks like she gets paid in singles.
4: There weren't a lot of complaints that day. Come on.
1: All right, it's a better. I kind of built it up too much, but two of our former interns. Okay, I actually couldn't give them names. That's unfortunate. Just happened to cross paths this week, okay, and it was brought to my attention by one of them during the last commercial break, and I was just talking to the Guy Benson team. Do you remember a girl? Do you guys remember, how many of my TV interns, not radio interns, do you remember?
3: I can't recall many.
4: Yeah, I can't either.
1: Great. Well, one of the girls that was one of Mikey's highest society interns, I believe, has gone to graduate school somewhere in the middle of the country.
2: Okay.
1: And unbeknownst to another girl who used to work here, who I had no idea was somewhere out near Notre Dame University, she ran into that girl. And without ever revealing, you know, that I know Jimmy, you know Jimmy, they just got into a conversation. And it was brought to my attention that the one girl is actually clinically insane. And they're now like in like a you can't ever talk to me again situation. And at the core of this is two women that none of us have ever spoken to at the same time, because one of them was here illegitimately and one of them was here legitimately. So they don't cross paths because the programs don't overlap. Are you following this?
4: Wait, who was here illegitimately? The calendar one?
1: No, she was legit, right?
4: Yeah.
3: Calendar was legit.
1: Ooh. Do you know there's a girl who used to intern here? Okay, who made a 12-month calendar of me. And Josh is about to hold it up. I want you to look at this.
2: That's oh, my real. God.
1: But look at it, Jason. And that's accurate. Like, she tracked my schedule.
2: That's every day.
1: Yes, with post-it notes, like Lincoln has football practice. You know, Jenny's got this. Like, she looked at my social media calendar for a year, a crazy woman, and made that calendar. And we now keep that calendar here to show other interns. Well, anyway.
4: Wait, was she one of them? Is that what you're implying?
1: An intern on my TV team may have met that girl. I don't know this definitively, but she had messaged me and said, hey, did you ever have a girl on your radio show who bloppity blah and might have did something crazy? And I was like, yes, why? What happened? So apparently they're in similar fields or something. And in one girl listening to the other girl talk, they deduced that she was completely insane and was like, I don't think you're safe around this person. And maybe she was just being funny. But the point is, it's a weird way to start the top of a radio hour, but there's probably a red dot on both of our heads right now. That's all I got. It's the best way I can explain it to you is one of the crazy women that came in here ran into one of the sane women, and that's not always the best recipe for success, Jason Chaffetz.
2: That's what makes this part of the building very interesting.
1: Crazy people are having a moment right now. If you're following the midterms, the crazies are crushing it in the DSA, in the Democrat Party. They have the money.
2: The people are voting for these people.
1: Thank you. And I told the audience this in the last hour, okay? If you were taking flyers right just at this moment on who has the momentum on the Democratic Party for 2028, it is actually AOC.
2: Yeah.
1: Because all the money is going towards the nutbags. No. And she's kind of the kingmaker in the nutbag regime.
2: So I actually wrote an op-ed for Nancy, for FoxNews.com. It was about Nancy Pelosi.
1: Okay.
2: And the whole theory is that Nancy Pelosi was the one that suppressed and kept at least a decent part of, you know, sanity on the Democratic side of the aisle. She would raise the money. She would hand out the committee assignments. She wouldn't let AOC, for instance, on my committee, the oversight committee, where they get an outsized microphone. They never did any of that stuff. And so with Nancy Pelosi now, you know, retiring and cashing in all the stock transactions, there's nobody to hold back the clown, well,
1: thank
2: the clown
1: you.
2: Card.
1: But give me this, okay? Because you raised the ultimate red flag for me, because this Nancy Pelosi thing. She, of course, has been justifying their coexistence with all these dirtbags by saying, what, it's a Big Ten party. But remember this, okay? When she was running the House, it was not a Big Ten party. You voted the way she told you to, or you were not getting a dime, correct?
2: No, you wouldn't get your committee assignment. You wouldn't get a dime in funding. They would come after you on their elections. I mean, that's the story of Bernie Sanders. He was kind of a joke of a senator, quite frankly. Yep. And they just laughed about him. They wouldn't do it, but they didn't let him in the room.
1: Yeah.
2: And now Nancy is not there with their big gavel. And guess what?
1: Isn't it weird to see an actual political party lose control of the thing? Like, I mean, I'm sure there are people there that can kind of steer straight. But Bernie Sanders, to your point, walks in.
2: He's not even a Democrat.
1: I know. And he walks in like Roy Munson at the beginning of Kingpin. Remember when Woody Harrelson goes to the bowling alley and they're playing Burn Baby Burn and he takes a bite of the guy's hot dog and everybody's dancing and following him around? He's the man in their party at the
2: moment. All scared of these people. They're scared of AOC. They're scared of the podcast. They're scared of Piker. They're scared of, and consequently, they just kind of, well, okay, I'll do that. And, you know.

0: are these people that, and it's sad.
1: Because you're James Tallarico. You're running for the United States Senate in Texas, and you don't want to go meat free in Texas.
0: The non-binary God thing. I said
1: Texas Roadhouse. I mean, it's like the best restaurant. It just rocks. It's out in Utah. And
0: I said this on my TV show with the God is non-binary thing. I'm like, I've been to church a lot. I've never heard a reading from RuPaul to the Corinthians. You know what I mean? I'm like, can we straighten this out? A letter from RuPaul to the Corinthians. We're talking to Jason Chaffetz. There's gossip. There's good times. But you're right to say they in this moment, and they may lose control, but in this moment, they do have control. And it is an existential fight, specifically in the Democrat Party, because if the socialists do have a good midterm cycle, they will be in charge for 2028.
1: Well, but now they're sitting around saying, oh, Jimmy, look, you know, the woke, you know, 101, that wasn't us. They were a little bit crazy. Yeah. That was the crazy one. They're talking about you, AOC. That's just the last couple of years. That wasn't like something 30 years ago.
0: That's what I mean. These are people that they're flat out saying, well, you know, there was a lot of idiotic groupthink and I got caught up in it. But all that means is you're vulnerable to the next one. And you're already doing it with abolish ICE, empty the prisons. You know, that is idiotic groupthink.
1: I mean, you just had, in the last couple of days, you had Hakeem Jeffries, I think it was yesterday, saying, well, look, we got to reconfigure the Supreme Court and, you know, we got to pack this. And the Electoral College, oh, that's got to go. Are you kidding me? I mean, that's like fundamental change to the United States.
0: Yes, really destroyed.
1: And it's not on anybody's. If you wrote down a list, oh, what are the 20 most important issues to me in my life? Nobody's writing down Electoral College.
0: Yeah, well, let's have this talk since we've talked about it, though, because you're right. We're talking to Jason Chaffetz. Every time they say that, just once, I want a reporter to go, okay, you want to stack the court, so why don't we do it right now?
1: Yeah.
0: You know what I mean? Yeah. Because obviously this is not about the integrity of the court. They want to make sure there is zero integrity. Let's stack it with 9 more liberal justices or whatever we need. Because if it was just about stacking the court, stack it now. But that's
1: it would be interesting if Donald Trump, after the election, if the Republicans hold the Senate, which I think they will, say, yeah, you're right.
0: Democrats.
1: Let's go to 13. Let's go to 17 and just have Alito Jr. And Alito offsprings, you know, go figure out who likes Justice Thomas and just load them up.
0: What a great time to be alive. It's so funny because it's the stack the court is the same exact thing as men wanting to play in the WNBA. You're calling them in real time on the scam.
1: That is like my favorite story.
0: It's everybody's favorite story. Because you know why we like it so much? Because this was like the favorite go-to topic for comedy like 2 years ago, and they just gave it back to us. You know what I mean? Yes. It's kind of like Fauci coming back in the news. Half the people are ready to choke somebody, but you also get to do remember when we went to restaurants and they made you wear a mask here but not there and all the garbage? A woman once woke my son up on the plane when he was 9 because he was sleeping without a mask on. Now, I don't remember that era of COVID.
1: I was very offended by it.
0: 21 million people come into the country unvaccinated, illegally, no masks. But excuse me, sir, can you wake him up? He's sleeping without a mask on. Now, I don't know how to open up an emergency exit door, but if I did.
1: This whole WNBA thing is just priceless. The idea that these leaders from all the WNBA teams got together for hours and hours and could not come up with a conclusion. It just speaks volumes of what a woman is.
0: Tomorrow, BET is figuring out what a black person is. They're like, we don't know. It turns out none of us ever did. It's such a dumb time to be alive.
1: They've actually got that figured out. I'm telling you, that when Mr. Freedom stood up there wearing that WNBA you know, sweatshirt, the orange one with the woman. It's just my favorite.
0: Enos Kanter, all 6'10" of them.
1: Freedom. I call him Mr. Freedom, but you call him what you like.
0: Listen, he actually stood up to the Turkish government. You know what I'm saying? And called out China and everything like that. You know, he's got more balls than a female swimmer, Jason. I mean, this guy's got skin in the game. It's sad that you have to go. I know Julie Chaffetz is in town to go buy a fake pocketbook in Times Square. But
1: we got our eye on one. It's right on 6th Avenue. Yeah.
0: Let me tell you a magic trick about the fake sunglasses, guys.
1: Okay.
0: Okay. Some of them are real. That's how they get their vendor permit. So, like, there are a pair of...
1: These guys are legal?
0: Yeah, they get vendor's permit.

0: That's where they could throw the blanket on the sidewalk and go do whatever. And they pay a percentage of taxes on, I think, the stuff they sell.
1: I'm sure they do.
0: I know.
1: That's why it's an all-cash business.
0: Well, anyway, what they do...
1: I've never had them plus me up for the tax.
0: Yeah, no, ever. Ever, never, hey, this ever.
1: Is,
0: right,
1: these,
0: fair.
1: This is $10.
0: Maybe it's all-inclusive.
1: $500 Apple headphones.
0: All right, Jason Chaffetz.
1: Plus tax.
0: Jason Chaffetz, we're going to keep him around, but he's going to make a citizen's arrest on 47th Street.
1: Plus tax. That's going to be my favorite.
0: Some of those blanket guys, okay,
1: yeah,
0: have legitimate things. Like, you can go buy real iPods off them because they'll have four or five real products that gets them the vendor's permit. And then the other stuff is the other stuff. So at the beginning of the season, when they start selling fake sunglasses, I always go and buy real sunglasses for like $20 that are real, and they're tagged and boxed and everything.
1: I can't tell the difference.
0: No, no. What I'm saying is the Apple stuff looks like it's in cellophane. Well, that's what I mean.
1: Yeah, yeah.
0: The real ones are actually boxed and wrapped. That's what I mean. And right. So you get like sunglasses season is like 2 weeks in at the end of April, beginning of May. And then after that, you're just looking at, you know, Oakley's, but they're spelled O-K-L-E-Y. You know what I'm saying? The Rolex with a C-K at the end, you know. But I know when to shop. So the next time you're in town,
1: I tell them, I say, hey, do I get a discount? I'm from Cameroon.
0: He identifies as Cameroonian. We got to go. Good stuff.
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0: the father of rock and roll, Chuck Berry, if you're listening to the live feed on Fox Across America with Jimmy Fallon. Caroline Sunshine, not a parent. She was a superstar on the Disney Channel before she went to work for Donald Trump in the White House. She's going to join us in our very next segment to talk about the search for Caroline Leavitt's replacement. I'm rooting for Stephen Chung. If you guys don't know Stephen Chung, Google Stephen Chung. I find him funny. He was on this show when he was an RNC guy. When I was in the White House with the president in the Oval Office. Look at Jimmy go, by the way. But when I was there, I ran into Stephen Chung and we laughed. I told him I was a big fan of his tweets and all of his insanity. And I do like him. I mean that in the highest compliment. The only person I don't like on this show is myself. I'm so fat right now. I got to get it together. I got to get it together over here. You don't understand what's going on, man.
1: Put that cookie down now.
0: I'll get skinny this weekend. I'm going to be in San Antonio at the Empire Theater. I think we're down to 5 tickets. But we'll probably have like 120-degree temperature. I can't eat in that weather, so that'll help me turn it around. But in the next segment, it is not about Jimmy or a weight loss intervention that we all know he desperately needs. It is not about the fact that he talks about himself in the third person on national radio. Okay, that is not what the segment is about. I mean,
2: have you ever had a checkup?
0: Yeah, it did not go well. I want to talk to Sunshine because she knows things, and what makes her probably one of my favorite guests anywhere is she has no strategic compass. Meaning if you ask her a question, she just answers it. You know, traditional people who work in politics get asked a question, they repeat the question. So it buys themselves time to think of who they can answer it in front of and who they can't answer it in front of. And it's a lot of strategy and double dealing and underhanded chicanery.
3: That's just how white folks will do you.
0: Well, Caroline Sunshine, not one of those white folks. She will join us next and throw the fastball when we come back on Fox Across America.

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1: I'm Celeste Ford. A grand jury declines to indict an ex-officer. Shadate Hargett-Hill has more.
2: Former Orange County Deputy and Chapel Hill Officer Christopher Gilliam was released after a Louisiana grand jury declined to indict him on a state terrorism charge tied to an alleged plan to target black people at a New Orleans festival. Court records show the grand jury found insufficient evidence to charge him. I'm Shadate Hargett-Hill.
1: A long-abandoned downtown Durham property could soon be transformed into affordable housing. The former police headquarters at 505 West Chapel Hill Street could receive up to $6.3 million in city funding for 80 affordable rental units. The project would also preserve and restore the historic police headquarters. Durham Mayor Leonardo Williams tells CBS 17.
3: We brought together quite a coalition from community members to, you know, industry folks to even the city.
1: Officials have unveiled preliminary renderings of what the project could look like when it's finished. Celeste Ford, WPTF News.
4: With SRN News, I'm Bob Agnew in Washington. Retail sales slipped last month. They were down by 0.6%, the biggest drop since May of last year. Analysts say it may be tied to the fact that people have gotten their tax refunds and increased their spending in both April and May, but that money ran out by last month. Gas prices ticked up again overnight. AAA says prices rose nationwide to an average of $4.08 a gallon. That's all the way up from $3.85 a gallon just last month. Firefighters across Europe have their hands full with a number of wildfires as record-breaking heat grips the continent in France. The driest year on record there has led to fires in the Landes region, forcing more than 500 people to evacuate. Fires also burning in Germany. That's where firefighting efforts are being complicated by unexploded munitions left over all the way from World War II. On Wall Street right now, the Dow is down by about 143 points. This is SRN News.
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8: A heat advisory in effect for much of the day today as we have mostly sunny skies, temperatures near 97, heat index values as high as 106. Chance of showers and thunderstorms tonight, low around 75, we'll get up to 92 tomorrow.
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24: See you too. The glow.
25: We're down a White House press secretary. She's going home to play with her kids, which I think is admirable and great. I'm kind of upset that she's not really getting a salute. Like, shouldn't women be happy for her because she actually ascended to the highest heights and still chose to put her family ahead of that, which is kind of freaking admirable, but they don't admire that kind of thing. Like, if Caroline Leavitt had sprouted a penis and started dribbling a basketball, she'd be getting a standing ovation right now, would she not?
24: 100%. You know, it's interesting. I saw somebody say this. I think it was on X. So I got to credit. It's not my original thought. But someone was saying that, like, you know, AOC froze her eggs this week.
25: Yeah.
24: And everyone was, like, championing that as, like, all female empowerment, wonderful job. But then Caroline, you know, steps away from the job to take care of her two kids. And it's like crickets, right? But it's like, yeah, it's kind of par for the courses. But I thought it was an interesting observation because it's true, you know?
25: Yeah, there's a lot of weird things going on. Caroline Sunshine is on the line. You know, I've been following it the way you have. I see you all over my TV. You're doing great. It's going so great. And it's really great. And it's all nutty. Okay? Like, obviously, we've been talking about the socialist stuff and all of that stupidity. Yeah. And the people who wanted to cancel Thanksgiving. Like, I'm sad Francesca Hong lost. But did you not like Francesca Hong? Like, she was an admitted cutter who had been in a mental institution. You want her around for a few more months, don't you? Like, I don't want her in charge, but I would take her all the way to election night if I could, wouldn't you?
24: I liked her the way that I like characters on White Lotus. You know, where it's like, what exactly? Would I want them to be in charge of anything? No. Do I find them ridiculously entertaining? Yes. Oh, and I'm always game for more entertaining. It's been a while since we've had an entertaining
25: a nut
24: character, new face in this season of American politics. The crazy thing was, you probably saw that interview she did with Caitlin Collins, where, I mean, she point blank asked her, she's like, so you hate Thanksgiving, right? And she's like, well, I used to be a chef, and my first meal that I cooked was Thanksgiving, and actually my experience as a chef, and you're like, oh my God, answer the question. You know, she doesn't answer the question. Caitlin doesn't press her on it, of course, but
25: never. But it's,
24: yeah, and you saw her old tweets. She hates, I think she hates every holiday, right? That's what we thought. It wasn't Thanksgiving. She was like, I hate fireworks. I hate 4th of July.
25: Valentine's Day. Halloween.
24: Yeah, I hate, that's right.
25: I told Jesse Waters on his show, I was like, I'd actually trick or treat at her house. You don't have to worry about her putting razors in the candy because she uses them on herself. She's not going to give it away. She's not going to give it away to you and me, you know? But yes, I miss her. I wanted her to stick around. The El Saeed guy, like, it's too cringy. Like, with the Blue's Clues videos and all the stupid sorority girl lip syncing videos. Like, I find it insulting that you think that little of voters, that type of outreach is supposed to make them want to vote for you. But he's probably not wrong. He's probably right to think that little of voters. And maybe that's the difference between Democrats and Republicans in some of these races, is we think too highly of people. Or maybe their people are just dumb. I don't know the answer. I don't know the answer.
24: I mean, I think it's fun to engage with culture when you have the right set of policies and don't want to abolish the Senate. You know, then it's fun. It's like, I remember when Trump was running, you know, he went to McDonald's and he did that really fun photo op. And like, I'm all in favor of people doing fun, like leaning into being funny. Mm-hmm. If they are funny, a lot of them aren't. Trump's funny. A lot of people in politics are not that naturally funny, mm-hmm. as we talk about often. So I'm all in favor of actually like leaning into culture and doing fun stuff, rapping, whatever it is you want to do. Mm-hmm. You just can't want to defund the police and abolish the Senate and abolish the Electoral College, too. That's what it is for me. That's where I draw the line. That's what I think the problem is. It's really not fun and happy and cute to be doing Blue's Clues when you want to abolish the Electoral College.
25: Yeah.
24: You know?
25: Yeah,
24: Blue's, call me crazy.
25: Blue's Clues doesn't hit the same when you want to defund Paw Patrol.
24: Exactly.
25: That's not good. Come on. We're talking to Caroline Sunshine. We're having the best time. Are people asking you if you're going to be White House press secretary?
24: You are.
25: I'm not a person. I'm AI. You couldn't get this out of a human. It's a very complex algorithm. But yes.
24: Oh, the tan. This is what I mean. Tan gave it. It makes sense. This isn't Jimmy. Jimmy doesn't have that kind of tan. You gave me the whole tan BS spin at the beginning. I don't believe it.
25: That's how you know.
24: I don't believe it.
25: Well, listen, if it wasn't you, I would root for Stephen Chung just because I find Stephen Chung funny.
24: Yeah, Stephen Chung's funny. I'd also root for Sophie Cunningham. the point. I don't think our radio people can see this, but how great would it be?
25: The Sophie Cunningham point?
24: Yes, she doesn't like a question. She just is like, mm-mm. She just points at him for 5 minutes. You, Caitlin Collin.
25: I wasn't talking to you, girl. No, that I could get behind. Caroline Sunshine's on fire today. Fancy new cameras. There's a lot happening. did you see Kamala doing a Stacey Abrams podcast? I just thought that was so funny. So Stacey Abrams. Oh, my God. The podcast is called Assembly Required. I assume they're talking about Stacey Abrams' treadmill. God, that's funny. That's funny. This is all natural. We just do this off the top of our heads. That's funny. Oh, man.
24: Assembly Acquired.
25: I already wrote my show. If I knew that joke was out there, it would be in it. I promise. But anyway,
24: that's
25: Assembly Required. That's just you and me. That's just you and me having an above average conversation. That's all we're doing here. But she was on with Stacey Abrams, and, you know, Stacey Abrams was talking about how, like, there's still authoritarianism in the South and black people aren't free. I'm like, dude, you just ran for governor. You're running a $2 billion NGO that they just seeded with an auto pen grant in December of 2024. Like, you're doing all right. And I just wonder when, like, the mainstream Democrat, because technically speaking, Stacey Abrams, Kamala Harris are mainstream Democrats. And I don't think they've gotten the memo of just pretending we're living under the Klan. Like, it isn't fashionable anymore. Like, it was never accurate post-Civil Rights Act, you know? But the point is, in these last 4 or 5 years, they've pretended they're like the Selma people and they're going to liberate minorities or that they themselves are oppressed. And there was a minute there. In like the advent of social media and social justice that people were like, yeah, I want to be like that. But nobody's listening to that anymore. Is there any serious person that believes we're oppressing black people other than the Democrats who say they're too dumb to get voter ID?
24: Yeah, unfortunately, there is. It's a very specific niche demographic of highly educated liberal white women.
25: White women!
24: Nantucket or Montecito, they love Meghan Markle. I mean, I could write this character in my head. That's it. Uh-huh. They love it. They love it. They're very self-loathing, and they love to hear a Stacey Abrams coming. They love to hear a Michelle Obama mm-hmm. coming. If there's a podcast where Michelle Obama is going to complain about her hair, mm-hmm. they're there. You know what I mean? Like, they're not going to miss it. You know, they're not missing it.
25: You know all the people yelling yes, queen, when she was complaining about how they focused on her fashion?
24: Yes.
25: Meanwhile, she wrote a book She wrote a book about her fashion. It's crazy.
24: A decade ago, too. I'm like, you guys, you've got to move on. But they love
25: right.
24: it. It's like, that's the demo. That's
25: liberal
24: all
25: white
24: it
25: women.
24: Is, though.
25: But you know,
24: it's liberal white women.
25: The best part of those liberal white women is a lot of them live in Martha's Vineyard. And they're the ones who call the cops on Obama whenever he goes jogging. What's going on here?
24: 100%. Yes. That's exactly.
25: Because the people pushing like the social justice oppression narrative are actually racist white ladies. It's those. That's actually who they are because they don't have actual black friends. So it's, you know, performative allyship that black people aren't asking for.
24: I will never forget this. I was with one of these liberal white women, and some of my family did grow up in the Deep South. Mm-hmm. And they would be the kinds of people, if you met them, it would be very easy to stereotype them.
25: Okay, fair.
24: And they have a thick Southern accent. And
25: so that means they throw good parties.
24: Correct.
25: Good fire, good beer.
24: Yes. The liberal media would make fun of the archetype of my cousins.
25: Yes.
24: But they grew up in the South. Mm-hmm. And I remember being with a liberal white woman who was looking through my cousin's yearbook.
25: Mm-hmm.
24: And she goes, okay. And I don't know why she was looking at his yearbook to begin with. Now I have questions. But anyways, she was looking through the yearbook and she's like, LaQuisha. And my cousin goes, did you not grow up with any black people at your high school? And it was just funny because this liberal white woman, like, she was one of those people that endlessly talks about DEI and how oppressed people are. But it's so true. He kind of pointed out the obvious, which was that she didn't go to high school with any black people. I don't think she's met any black people. She's never been around that in her sheltered liberal world. And she was the one that came across as she was trying to make him feel bad, trying to make him kind of seem stereotypically racist. And he just threw it right back. It was such an obvious thing. But I thought that's so true. Like for a lot of these liberal white women, they've really never been outside of a very white bubble of ever. Montecito or Nantucket or any of it.
25: Do you remember this?
24: You know?
25: Remember this, Caroline Sunshine? Do you remember when Black Lives Matter took all the money and bought the mansion in Brentwood? And then we were doing a hit on this. It might have even been like, good God, I don't know whose show it was on, but it was right post, it was like 2021. And they were complaining because everybody was calling the cops on them in their new mansion in Brentwood, which is only funny because they had that mansion because it was those same neighbors who donated the money. That is
24: my favorite
25: thing in the world.
24: That's what it is. I was about to say And remind me, Jimmy, how did they get those mansions again?
25: There was never like a legal fund. There was never like a prison reform fund. There was not a scholarship program set up. They literally burnt down a good percentage of the country in those riots and pocketed every dime. And all these dopey white people that got out there. You remember that? That was crazy.
24: They had a great act. They had a great grift.
25: Yep.
24: You know, they used emotional blackmail.
25: Yep.
24: It's we're in show business, right? Mm-hmm. Everybody has an act. That had to be one of the greatest acts of all time because it was like a metaphorical gun to your head, right?
25: Yes.
24: If you didn't go along with it, you were basically going to be called a racist and have your life destroyed. And nobody wants that. So you just kind of go along with all of the actually racist policies that they push. Because if you really looked into BLM, you're like, oh, these are the racists. But you can't say that, right? Because then you were the racist. But it was a great act. It was a great grift. I miss them in some ways. Not enough, though. They're good.
25: Do you know when people talk about like woke one and all the craziness? This is the last one. Do you remember that story where these cul-de-sac white ladies, there was a black woman getting rich because you could book her to come to your cul-de-sac, have dinner, and explain to all the white ladies why they were racist. Do you remember that lady?
24: Yes.
25: Where is she?
24: I don't remember her name.
25: Where, she's probably on an island somewhere. But she would show up to a mansion and be like, you're an oppressor, you're a colonizer, you're a racist. Look at the way you said hello. You know who else said hello? The pilgrims, right before they slaughtered the Indians. That's who you were. And the woman was like, oh, I love this. And that's how that
24: I hate
25: was,
24: Thanksgiving, but I love you. And now she's in a summer mansion in Bermuda.
25: It is absolutely a sexual kink of liberal white women to be shamed for like oppression, things they have nothing to do with, but they love it.
24: Nothing
25: like,
24: to do with.
25: That is a real thing. That's a real thing. Yeah, if I was single in this day and age, that would be the dating profile. You just call them terrible things. Like, you're what are you doing here, you white supremacist? It's crazy. Caroline Sunshine, I miss you. I got to go to commercial. Where did the time go?
24: Where did it go?
25: We'll do it again.
24: I'm a blast.
25: I'm so glad I got a fake tan for this. It was well worth it.
24: Me too.
25: And that was the right thing to do.
24: You keep it up, defensive tan.
25: I owe you that. I'm going to go wash it off during the commercial break. You're the best. There she goes.
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0: is Fox Across America with Jimmy Failla. Doing it one-on-one with you, the American people, for a few more minutes than Jenny Failla. They have booked Jenny Failla for the full hour at the tippy top of the next hour. We are coming up on 20 years of marriage this Tuesday, August the 18th. So Jenny and I are pretty much going to tell you what not to do in a marriage, which is not true. We're having a good time. She's fun. Jenny's going to be on, I think, Kennedy's podcast this weekend. Let me get the I have not talked to her in a day and a half, for real, because we have crazy schedules. We travel a lot, so we'll text each other here or there. But somebody just said she's in the media queue, meaning she's going to be in the building in a little bit for something besides this interview. So I got to get to the bottom of that at the top of the next hour. Right now, bottom of this hour, talking about all the stupidity in politics. That's pretty much what I've done this week. It's just a hamster wheel of stupid. This is my favorite thing in the world. Okay, when you hear Hakeem Jeffries, all of those people, the Big Ten people, he says he'll worry about socialism after the midterms. What does that mean? It means I have no principles whatsoever. We just want to win the frickin' race.
1: Bingo.
0: That's all it is. Listen to this, clip 18.
2: You've got the Democratic Socialists of America, DSA, with several candidates who are on the ballot headed into these midterm elections. Your thoughts on what that energy, how that represents some of the change that you are talking about that's happening in the progressive wing of your party?
3: Yeah, so I think we'll see, you know, what happens in terms of what the caucus looks like on the other side of the midterm elections. Certainly our focus right now is making sure that we win as many seats as we can in November.
0: Okay, yeah, we'll worry about that. It's the old Nancy Pelosi. You got to pass the bill to find out what's in it.
4: Nancy Pelosi is a total dingbat.
0: But do you remember that? That was Obamacare. Well, you got to pass the bill to find out what's in the bill. And then you pass the bill, and your health care went up 300%.
5: No!
0: Oh, my goodness, the balls of these people. It is fascinating. Listen, man. I'm sure in showbiz on the way up as like an open mic comic, I'm sure of one person I know that was a sociopath that could actually lie to your face in the presence of the contradicting evidence. Like literally. Hey, did you go to the movies last night? No. Well, here is a picture of you at the movies last night. Well, I didn't go to the movies. I went to get a snack, and it happened to be at a movie theater. And then, well, I figured I should sit down. So the next thing you know, I was in the theater eating the snack, and a movie just happened to come on. Like that level of sociopath. Okay. I thought they were few and far between in our society. And I took a lot of peace in being like, well, it's just showbiz. Sure, of course they're in showbiz, but you don't have to worry, Jimmy. They're not in any other industry.
6: Are you stupid or something?
0: You have no idea how many people in mainstream politics are actual sociopaths that, like, don't feel shame? I say that as a guy who's wearing a pink denim jacket. Okay, but I do. I talk about it because I feel a little shame. The only time I don't feel shame is when I'm on stage. If you want to go see me live tomorrow in San Antonio, foxacrossamerica.com. 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
13: News this hour at Town Hall. I'm Bob Agnew in Washington. Major change is on the way for the Navy's aircraft carriers. President Trump now ordering the Navy to remove the advanced electromagnetic launch system from its newest aircraft carriers and return to the older steam catapults. The president has long criticized the new system as being less reliable. Top Pentagon leadership, meanwhile, responding to concerns about a deployed aircraft carrier. More on that from correspondent Willie Nelson.
14: Secretary of War Pete Hegseth says reports about poor conditions on the USS Abraham Lincoln have been completely misrepresented. Hegseth told reporters the Navy provides sailors with everything possible and praised their work in difficult conditions during longer deployments. He said he wants the crew home as soon as possible and that President Trump expects the same. The comments come after families raised concerns about the ship's extended deployment. Willie Nelson, Washington.
13: Tropical storm Layla brewing up in the Pacific and expected to make landfall eventually in Hawaii, possibly the hurricane. Senior hurricane specialist John Cangiolosi of the National Hurricane Center.
15: The system is moving off to the west-northwest and approaching the Big Islands of Hawaii. We do expect it to strengthen on its approach, and we are forecasting it to become a Category 1 hurricane as it nears the Big Island of Hawaii. It should be there during the day on Saturday, their local time.
13: Japan, meanwhile, dealing with record flooding that's blamed now for at least 4 deaths east of Tokyo as a result of heavy rains forcing people away from their homes.
16: The Japan Meteorological Agency issued its highest level warning as more than a third of Chiba's municipalities face dangerous flooding and landslides. It was downgraded one level as the storm subsided, but at the peak, more than 400,000 people were ordered to evacuate. Roads were submerged in water and power was cut to tens of thousands of homes. Stranded commuters spent the night in a government building. Officials warn heavy rain could continue through Friday.
13: That's BBC's Karumi Mori reporting. More on these stories at Town Hall.
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20: I'm Celeste Ford. With 83 days until the 2026 midterm election, a new Elon University poll shows former North Carolina Governor Roy Cooper holding an early double-digit lead over Republican Michael Whatley in the race for U.S. Senate. Poll director Jason Husser telling WPTF News.
21: They're finding an 11-point lead currently for Cooper over Whatley. But there is some good news, I think, for the Whatley campaign in our numbers. So even though Whatley's far behind, we have found that his name recognition, his familiarity with voters has increased by about 15 points.
20: For the first time since 2008, the state auditor is completing a, quote, performance audit of the North Carolina Education Lottery. In a recent talk in Cary, state auditor Dave Bullock says lottery leaders are reviewing the audit now.
22: For them to go through it
2: to see what our findings are. And if they have any questions or qualms with it, we take that input and go back and forth and test ourselves to make sure we're accurate.
20: North Carolina Republicans have their new candidate for the 11th congressional district, but Jennifer Baucom now faces two big mountains to climb, money and time. Western Carolina University political science professor Chris Cooper.
19: Can Jennifer Baucom do both things at once? Can she run a campaign and raise money? I think that's the question. Nobody knows the answer because we've never seen a race quite like this.
20: It's the final few days for a popular entertainment center in Raleigh. Adventure Landing said in a statement that its property lease was not renewed. The Family Fun Park has been a fixture along Capitol Boulevard for 38 years, where families have gathered for birthdays, miniature golf, and more. The company is asking the public to redeem any unused tokens. Adventure Landing will close for good on Sunday, August 16th. Your WPTF forecast for today, mostly sunny and hot, with a high near 97, partly cloudy with a low around 75 tonight, and tomorrow, mostly sunny with a high near 92. Celeste Ford, WPTF News.
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1: Hot damn, final hour of the week on Fox Across America with Jimmy Failla. If you were to ask me personally, I would tell you the story that mattered the most to me is Caroline Leavitt leaving her gig as White House press secretary. That, of course, is going to happen at the end of the month. Caroline is not joining us in this hour. But I have found another woman that I'm personally trying to get rid of, and she's going to discuss that and so much more. Jenny Failla, closing out the week with me for the full hour. Hey, Jenny.
2: Hi.
1: You know, normally I would throw out, like, the call number or something.
2: Uh-huh.
1: Tell them, you know, be a Republican, don't be a, you know, that
2: yeah.
1: whole thing.
2: Yeah, yeah.
1: But I was told by the producers, that's out the window. If you're on the show, I'm kidding, I love you. Great to see you, babe. Happy Friday.
2: Happy Friday.
1: It's a busy Friday for you. Okay, I do want to talk to you about Caroline Leavitt for a minute, but it is my understanding that when you're done taping today's show here, you're going over to do Kennedy's podcast.
2: I am.
1: The happy hour on Kennedy Saves the World.
2: I'm so excited.
1: All right, well, one thing you need to know, okay, is Kennedy does save the world.
2: Yes.
1: She does not save any alcohol.
2: No. I haven't been on the podcast, but she's been in our kitchen and I've been to her place. I do know the potency. I know what to expect.
1: So it's a wild week because you're on Fox News Saturday night tomorrow night.
2: Yeah.
1: I'm just letting them know now, if you wind up flashing the studio audience, it is absolutely Kennedy's fault. But happy Friday. Good to see you. We, of course, didn't get to go to Kennedy's wedding.
2: Nope.
1: So this is a makeup call. Best we could do is a podcast. Yeah. I'm kidding. There is talk of us taking a trip with her and Fred.
2: I would love to.
1: Her husband's a great time.
2: Love him.
1: All right. So, like, this is the thing. Everybody listening around the country, I know you know Kennedy on the show really well. Jerry Evans in Reno happens to be a huge fan. And, you know, KKFT. And the point is, you don't really get to know spouses here at Fox as much as I wish you could. Because a lot of them are cool.
2: Yeah.
1: You know, it's funny, like, you know, so many people think they get mad at Jessica Tarloff.
2: Yeah.
1: But, you know, we always say people like Tarloff at parties.
2: Yes.
1: But her husband, Brian, is actually really cool.
2: He's great.
1: Give you another one. Dana Perino's husband.
2: Peter.
1: Loves to tell dirty jokes.
2: He is the funniest. Like, I love when he loves to tell you jokes.
1: Yeah, he'll tell you dirty jokes.
2: It's just adorable. And he's a very good storyteller and a very good joke teller.
1: Yes, he is.
2: Like, he recites a joke very well. Not everybody can do that.
1: Yes.
2: You know, they'll be like, oh, what was that one joke? Blah, blah, blah. And they butcher it and trying to retell it. I am one of those people. But he does a very good job of, you know, getting into it. Yeah.
1: And the point being is you don't get to know a lot of the spouses. One spouse you don't know that I do, Caroline Leavitt's husband, Nick, is a really cool guy. Now, she announced this week, you know, they've got a young family. She's just had her second kid. And, you know, she basically said that, you know, being a second mom has given her enough to do that she doesn't think her heart's going to be in it as White House press secretary. She wants to be home with the kids. I admire that.
2: I absolutely admire that.
1: But you talk about, like, putting your money where your mouth is, because, you know, the adage they're telling women is, like, your career is everything.
2: Mm-hmm.
1: Freeze your eggs. Have a kid when you're 50 like AOC, which if that's what you want to do, fine. And if you're lucky enough to do that, fine.
2: Yep.
1: But the point is you can't climb higher in your career than White House press secretary.
2: Right.
1: I mean, you might, I guess, vice president or president, but at that point, what are we doing here?
2: Right, right. If that was even the trajectory, you know, it's
1: you're
2: separate paths.
1: You're in the upper one trillionth of percent of achievement if you're the White House press secretary, and she is not putting that level of career ahead of being a mom, which I think to a lot of young girls is a really empowering message if you're one of the, quote, trad wives.
2: Yeah.
1: Which is such a dumb, dismissive term.
2: It is. It has such a negative connotation. And it's you don't have to follow that path, but you shouldn't be demeaned if you do.
1: Yeah.
2: And if you do take ownership in that and really think that this is where my talents and my gifts are best served, it doesn't mean you can't do other things.
1: Yes.
2: I've worked outside of the home, but I will tell you there's nothing I've done that I've enjoyed more and felt like I was more suited to than mothering and just be, you know, and that doesn't have to be everybody's path for sure.
1: Mm-hmm.
2: But like, if we're not supposed to like rip on people who want to have a career and want to do that, then you shouldn't be able to rip on the people who are like, no, this is an important thing.
1: Jenny Failla is in the studio. Wrap your head around this after the week we had.
2: Yeah.
1: Modern feminism, America, does not support a woman wanting to have babies.
2: Mm-hmm.
1: But if a guy wants to throw on a blonde wig and play basketball, they're like,
2: have at it.
1: Come on down to the women's league.
2: Jump ball. Hey. Here we go.
1: Hey, Jay, grab that girl over there with the schlong. Tell her where she's the feminists want to talk to her.
2: Yeah.
1: It's the dumbest time there's ever been to be alive.
2: It truly
1: but
2: is.
1: I'm just telling you this as people who've done it, as people who are watching Caroline Leavitt go do it. It is the coolest thing in the world.
2: It really is.
1: And think about it through this lens. Okay. I, in my time of knowing her, I met her when she was on our show, this show, running for Congress, post White House the first time.
2: Mm-hmm.
1: And she was talking about how her family owned an ice cream shop up in New Hampshire.
2: Okay.
1: And her parents came to one of my stand-up shows in Fort Lauderdale with her. And at the time they did that, she was not yet White House press secretary, but she was a former White House intern who had run for Congress, didn't win, but she was doing things in the RNC. Imagine again the empowerment that parents feel. If your kid amounts to something, like you just talked about how cool it is to raise a kid and be a part of their day-to-day progress and all the awesome things you get to do. But now imagine if your kid actually amounts to something, how much more pride and return on investment you get.
2: Yeah.
1: You know?
2: Yeah.
1: And I promise you, everybody who sells you this other thing of like, it's your career. We've got to like fight back against the patriarchy. All of that is for you.
2: Yeah.
1: And for you, I'm telling you, it's kind of boring. What do I tell you the coolest thing about my job is? What do I always say this all the time? It's things you can do with my job.
2: Yeah.
1: Meaning like make somebody else's day.
2: Mm-hmm.
1: Colleen, the rent-a-car lady that we threw on TV. And how cool was Colleen?
2: Oh, the sweetest.
1: But again.
2: Really sweet.
1: Yes. And that is the absolute coolest part of my job is that you can actually take it and spotlight other people who might otherwise never get it and really appreciate that spotlight.
2: Mm-hmm.
1: You know, believe me, when the spotlight is yours, you're just like, get away from that. Just leave me alone.
2: Yeah.
1: Are they looking at me while I eat? I'm kidding. But yes, there's a message of empowerment. And I think this was a really good week to embrace it because so much of what's happening in politics, especially if you watch the primaries, is all about the destruction of like basic American life as we know it. Like Francesca Hong lost, okay, in Wisconsin. She was the moon bat who wanted to ban Thanksgiving.
2: Yeah.
1: But Abdul El Said, who won in Michigan, is a ban Thanksgiving guy.
2: Like, what is wrong with people? Like, we're a country. I mean, we are founded as a Christian nation, but we are also very accepting mm-hmm. of other religions mm-hmm. and tolerant of other religions in our country. But like, Thanksgiving is not a religious holiday. Thanksgiving is like food and football and giving thanks for what you have. There should be no other holiday that is generally just like universally accepted.
1: Yes.
2: And you're going to ban it?
1: This is all we got, man.
2: Oh, my goodness.
1: There's big balloons. There's a parade.
2: It's amazing. Santa comes at the end of the parade.
1: What are we doing here?
2: There's nothing bad about Thanksgiving. You're losing the room, man.
1: Yeah.
2: At least this room.
1: If you wanted to protect Americans, maybe a ban of Black Friday sale.
2: Yeah.
1: One less guy gets clotheslined.
2: Stampeding people in the name of materialism. Sure. But yeah, take that one away.
1: But the point is there really isn't a plan to do anything other than destroy things.
2: Yeah.
1: And that's what you ultimately wind up seeing through when it comes to a lot of these philosophies is they come from people who migrated here
2: mm-hmm.
1: and demand that we accept everything about their culture, but they don't accept ours.
2: Yeah.
1: Like, yo, how does
2: that
1: work?
2: Do as I say, not as I do.
1: How does that work?
2: Yeah.
1: It's like,
2: it really is crazy. And it's like, you're migrating from places that you clearly thought this was a better place to be. Otherwise, why would you leave?
1: Yeah.
2: I mean, that's anywhere. Like, why would you move if this other place was so great? And then you're turning around and you're not accepting any of the things that made this country great.
1: No.
2: You're dismantling it from just like the very, like very basic things.
1: Think about this. Every single person who's bashing capitalism is doing it on a device invented by a capitalist.
2: Yes.
1: Think about that.
2: Yes.
1: Your iPhone, your computer, your laptop, your podcasts, your radio show, your MSNBC studio.
2: Everything.
1: You know.
2: You need progress. You need things to be pushed forward.
1: Mm-hmm.
2: And that can only happen in a capitalistic society.
1: Bernie Sanders is flying around the world lecturing you on the evils of climate change and capitalism on a private jet.
2: Yeah.
1: That's only possible because of a couple of Ohio goobers called the Wright brothers.
2: Yeah.
1: I'm so mad I did this today and not yesterday because, like, you know when Jim Jordan is on?
2: Yeah.
1: On Thursday, if you crack a joke about Ohio, like he feels like he has to defend it. Like, whoa, whoa, whoa, whoa,
2: whoa. I've just been around long enough to know that it's going to come.
1: So funny, Jenny Fallon. Well, the one thing I would tell you is if you looked at the polls, this is an interesting discovery we made this week. So Francesca Hong in Wisconsin was favored to win by 20 points in five different polls leading up to the election.

0: you know, obviously she's complained a lot about, she said she worries about her proximity to whiteness. But she married a white guy.
1: But I mean, what does that even mean?
0: I know.
1: Like, even if she didn't marry a white guy, your proximity to white, like, I mean, we've said this before and so many people have made this comment, but take that statement and just insert any other race of your choice.
0: Yes.
1: It would not fly, nor should it.
0: No.
1: So what is this? It's so wild.
0: Hey, my proximity to Indians over here. Yeah. Like, whoa.
1: And everyone should be like, scratch the chalkboard. Like, what?
0: Yeah.
1: Who said that? But why is this whole thing just like, oh yeah, it's okay. It's insanity.
0: It is.
1: It really is insanity.
0: There is a weirdo double standard, but essentially all of these people, and if you look at the polls for her, especially for Abdul Al-Sayed, if you look at the polls for somebody like Mamdani, 80% of their support comes from people with elite college degrees because they're being taught buzzwords like whiteness.
1: Yeah.
0: It's so gross and lazy.
1: I know.
0: And what's funny is, like, the people doing it think they're, like, revolutionaries.
1: Yeah.
0: You know, it's my favorite thing about 2020. If every pro sports league and every corporation in America supports your protest, you're not a revolutionary.
1: That's mainstream, baby.
0: It's like you almost legally had to put a Black Lives Matter slogan in your corporate bio.
1: Right.
0: Or you were going to get burnt down.
1: Yes.
0: Okay. So you were
1: no ally.
0: Yeah. Do you remember all of that?
1: I do.
0: One of the grossest things, because this is part of AOC this week. AOC, and we'll probably talk about this on the show Saturday night. You know, she was asked about all this defund the police stuff, and she said woke one was crazy. She's like, we have a saying, 1.0, crazy.
1: Now we're on to a different one.
0: Like, looking back, we know it was crazy, but it's over now. You know, but what does that even mean? Because idiotic groupthink is something you supported.
1: Yeah.
0: And if you're admitting, well, it got a little crazy, I supported the crazy stuff, it's going to get crazy again. It's crazy right now. They want to, Francesca Hong and Abdul Sayed are running on abolish ICE and the prisons. So
1: there is no more
0: jail. I don't know if you saw the girl in KTLA, but she wants to abolish, defund the police, and empty the prisons. And the interviewer goes, what happens if my daughter gets raped? What recourse do we have if no police, if no prisons? She goes, well, that's a hypothetical. I don't want to get into those. I'm like, it's not a hypothetical.
1: No,
0: it's an everyday occurrence.
1: Yeah.
0: But that's the point. These are not serious people.
1: They're really not. And I think it's like it's a generation of like, I mean, we always say that everybody got a trophy, but even more so, like the social media, like the trends, like there'll be a trend. Everybody does it. Everybody starts using the same wording because it was in a trend. Yep. But that's like filtered over into this. We're just going to parrot stupid things because we think that's like the in thing to say with zero thought on, does this make sense? And what are the long-term ramifications of this? And is this stupid? Like, didn't we talk to Lincoln about this? Yeah. Like, no matter what you're going to do.
0: Question. Is this stupid?
1: Is this stupid? And if the answer is yes, or even if you have to pause, don't do it. Like, just don't do
0: it. Just don't do it. More of old woman fella telling these kids to get
1: off
0: her lawn when we come back on Fox Across America.
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13: Kenny Fail is in studio with me on a Friday. We're closing out the week in high style. And she, of course, will be carrying her talents over to Kennedy's podcast, which tapes after this. Check out the Kennedy Save the World podcast. And, of course, tomorrow night, Fox News Saturday night, Tom Shalhoub on the panel with you.
14: Love Tom Shalhoub.
13: You and Shalhoub are actually really good TV. What I do when I put the show together is I'm always trying to grab people whose image kind of complements, whose energy kind of complements each other. So I always say, like, my prototypes are like, Bren Berg is great.
14: Yes.
13: Somebody like you is great. I mean, honestly, Lincoln's great in that regard.
14: Because
13: people who show up, look happy to be there, and have fun are great.
14: Yeah.
13: And, of course, this week's big addition, someone you'll meet tomorrow night, our booker, Janesh.
14: She's great. So excited.
13: She's, like, really great. Like, she is. It's unfortunate that she books the show, because that's what I want a panelist to be. Like, just a goofy, upbeat, happy-to-be-here person, you know? So we're going to see Janesh. And, of course, this weekend, if you're in the San Antonio area, you can see me at the Empire Theater. And, of course, we added two new dates that went on sale today. You don't even know this, Jenny.
14: Oh, my gosh.
13: A little little you know about
14: this breaking
13: your,
14: news for me?
13: Little, so how little you know about your husband's life. I am going to be now February 20th. Tickets went on sale today. Okay. Lexington, Kentucky.
14: Oh.
13: Do you remember how much fun we had in Louisville?
14: Yes.
13: When we drank that bourbon barrel beer
14: yes,
13: and all that jazz.
14: Yes, had the fried green tomatoes.
13: Stayed at the Galt House. Ooh, it was sexy.
14: Yeah.
13: I'll be down there in the Lexington area February the 20th. Lexington Opera House. Sounds a little too fancy for my act.
14: Oh, it does.
13: And then February 27th, Boise, Idaho.
14: Oh, Boise.
13: Yeah, the Morrison Center. And both of those dates went on sale today at foxacrossamerica.com. I will, of course, promote the pants off of them tomorrow night on my TV show because I think you can testify to this, and I say it all the time. We had a wonderful girl call in on Wednesday named Vanessa, and we're going to talk about a point she made on the show in the very next segment because I think it is like the defining moment of this debate we're having in politics. Does that sound like I'm setting the bar high?
14: It really does.
13: When you hear this, it is going to knock your monkey nuts off.
14: Like, I'm like thinking I'm not qualified to talk about this.
13: You're not.
14: Okay.
13: Maybe neither am I, and that's fine. Okay, but I'm going to see Vanessa in San Antonio tomorrow. She's going on the show tomorrow night. So she's got meet and greet tickets, whole bargain jamboree.
14: Great.
13: But I think you know this as someone who just did 3 sold out shows in California.
14: Mm-hmm.
13: There is like not a happier place on earth than our shows.
14: Oh, they're so great.
13: But everyone is cool.
14: Everyone is
13: there
14: cool.
13: There are no...
14: No,
13: like,
14: no.
13: In like 2,000 people, you'd think there'd be like 5 guys.
14: A little curmudgeon-y,
13: like, yeah, like, what are they doing here?
14: No.
13: Everyone is cool.
14: Energy's up. Everybody's happy and laughing and funny.
13: That's amazing. Like the Q&As are always hilarious. And the thing is, and I truly mean this, because people always ask you about things like achievements and stuff. That is like the thing I am most proud of is when you see who consumes the product.
14: Yeah.
13: It makes you feel good about yourself.
14: Doesn't it? Because what if you went to these meet and greets and you're like, I'm attracting like just smarmy, rude. Like, wouldn't that, oh gosh, that'd be so depressing.
13: Yes.
14: But you really can be proud of that. Like, as somebody who kind of, you know, I stand literally on the wings and watch the crowd watch you and just see how much fun everybody's having and how much fun you're having.
13: Yeah, it's
14: and it's really great. And the meet and greets are always so sweet.
13: Yeah, everybody's nice.
14: Everybody's happy and like, ugh. You know, and really, like when I say funny, the comments, like some people, I can't even repeat some of the comments some of them said, like to Lincoln and jokingly.
13: I can't repeat them at the show.
14: Yeah, no. Oh, but they're, I mean, really, truly funny.
13: Yep. If you want to come hang out, San Antonio tomorrow, Rockford, Illinois the following week. Jenny and I honeymooned in Chicago back
14: that
13: in the day.
14: That is true.
13: That is a true story. We went and watched the Cubs game, drank old style beer.
14: Ate about 13,000 hot dogs.
13: A day. I mean, all we did was eat, drink, and fight.
14: Yeah. Because
13: when we were young, we used to fight on every vacation.
14: Yes.
13: Because we didn't know what to do because everything was like nice and calm.
14: Like, yeah. But also, don't you think, you know, when you have like a big meal and you're full, now with like age, don't you think that that probably had a lot to do with it?
13: Yes, because you're like, disgusted with yourself.
14: Yes.
13: So anybody else who comes near you.
14: Yeah.
13: And you know this to be true. When I was like younger and I was like a sport eater.
14: Mm-hmm.
13: Do you remember how Lincoln, when I was really full, would like just grab my fat?
14: Yes.
13: Like, oh, what do we got here? I'd be like, get off me. What are you doing?
14: The person you love the most, you could like literally want to punch them in the face.
13: Crowd my space. But maybe the intellectual point of the week, which belonged to one of my favorite callers of all time, Vanessa, I set the bar there.
14: Uh-huh.
13: I am going to clear the bar when we come back, because this is a defining moment in political philosophy, and it came from a goofy, silly caller, but she made the point of all points, and I'm excited to share it with you, Jenny, because it's in the wheelhouse of something you used to do for a living. How's that for a tease? And I'm talking about OnlyFans. I kid.

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1: I'm Celeste Ford. A grand jury declines to indict an ex-officer. Shadate Hargett-Hill has more.
2: Former Orange County Deputy and Chapel Hill Officer Christopher Gilliam was released after a Louisiana grand jury declined to indict him on a state terrorism charge tied to an alleged plan to target black people at a New Orleans festival. Court records show the grand jury found insufficient evidence to charge him. I'm Shadate Hargett-Hill.
1: A long-abandoned downtown Durham property could soon be transformed into affordable housing. The former police headquarters at 505 West Chapel Hill Street could receive up to $6.3 million in city funding for 80 affordable rental units. The project would also preserve and restore the historic police headquarters. Durham Mayor Leonardo Williams tells CBS 17.
3: We brought together quite a coalition from community members to, you know, industry folks to even the city.
1: Officials have unveiled preliminary renderings of what the project could look like when it's finished. Celeste Ford, WPTF News.
4: With SRN News, I'm Bob Agnew in Washington. A major change is on its way to the Navy's aircraft carriers. President Trump ordering the Navy now to remove the more advanced electromagnetic launch system from its newest aircraft carriers and return to the older steam catapults. The president has long criticized the new system as being less reliable. Tropical storm Layla has formed in the Pacific Ocean and is expected to become a hurricane while approaching Hawaii's Big Island. It could bring heavy rain and flooding over the weekend. The storm is forecast to bring rain to the Hawaiian Islands starting late tonight, as well as high winds and dangerous surf, according to the National Hurricane Center. Japan today is dealing with record flooding that's blamed for at least four deaths so far east of Tokyo. Heavy rains have forced people out of their homes while leaving thousands stranded at a major airport. Stocks appear headed for a losing session. About an hour and a half from the close, the Dow is down by 97 points. This is SRN News.
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7: Hot with a chance of thunderstorms, your WPTF forecast. Overnight, where it'll have a low of 75, 92 on Saturday, 95 on Sunday, a hot one on Monday with a high of 101.
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17: It's just mental.
18: Physically, you're fine.
17: So, one of the girls I'm going to meet tomorrow night, probably the person I'm most excited to meet in San Antonio. Assuming there's no one in my DMs right now promising to flash. You don't know. I haven't checked them. I don't know.
18: You haven't looked at the 82-year-old.
17: But my gal, Vanessa, who called in yesterday, is a type 1 diabetic, so her body doesn't produce insulin.
18: Yep. Okay.
17: So, she had been on Medicare her whole life for that because she got into a car accident, became a quadriplegic when she was 23.
18: Oh, wow.
17: And Vanessa, if I'm getting this wrong and you were 24, forgive me, but get over it. I just went out for real because she's a good sport. But the point is, I mean, it's heavy stuff.
18: Yeah.
17: And she wound up on Medicare because she's in a situation where she needs to be on Medicare.
18: Yes.
17: And so she called on my show on Wednesday and it was like articulated so perfectly. And she was like very funny. But she was talking about how all of this taxpayer funded gender reassignment surgery is a scam because it's paying for wants. And not needs.
18: Yes.
17: Meaning it's not paying for people who need something.
18: Who need it,
17: and can't do without. You know, you got someone like Vanessa who can't go out there and do these things on her own. Mm-hmm. She needs our help.
18: Yep.
17: But a confused 19-year-old boy who wants a boob job, he wants a boob job.
18: Right.
17: He does not need it.
18: Yeah.
17: And I feel like that is a great philosophical divide in terms of how you approach politics in this moment.
18: Mm-hmm.
17: One side is catering to wants.
18: Yes.
17: Complete wants. And they're not catering to needs. You know what I'm saying?
18: Brilliant. I mean, it's such a simple way to break it down, but it's brilliant.
17: It's wants
18: and
17: needs.
18: Exactly right.
17: Wants and needs. Title IX took place, okay?
18: Mm-hmm.
17: Because women needed a level playing field.
18: Yeah.
17: Okay? A guy with a schlong who wants to play WNBA basketball.
18: He doesn't need to. Right?
17: He can play in the men's league.
18: Yes.
17: He can play a pickup game.
18: Yes.
17: Wants and needs. Okay? It's the same freaking thing. Okay? We need police.
18: Mm-hmm.
17: They want to defund them. We need ICE. We need a border.
18: Yeah.
17: They want to get rid of it. We need prisons. They want to get rid of it.
18: Yes.
17: But when you look at it through that lens, like she was like actually like the smartest person has ever called into the show.
18: Yeah.
17: In that regard, it like really stuck with me on a deep level. So it's one of the reasons I'm excited to go down to San Antonio tomorrow and meet this chick.
18: Yeah.
17: And everybody else is going to be down there, you know, because the truth is, if you look at politics, I try to do this. You know I try to do this. I don't try to make political points. I try to make human points.
18: Yep,
17: that is a human point.
18: Yeah.
17: And, you know, there's no refuting that. But when you look at politics through that lens, there is a potential for unity. When you look at politics through a political lens, no, there's going to be political statements you don't agree with.
18: Yeah.
17: And that's what kind of ruins the whole thing.
18: Yeah.
17: And one of the good parts of doing this job, going on the road and meeting all these people, is you do get that affirmation of, oh, yeah, there are people out there that get it. And I think the biggest challenge in politics right now is because of social media, the squeaky wheel gets the most grease.
18: Mm-hmm.
17: So it feels like the whole country went socialist.
18: Yeah.
17: It didn't. Just a lot of super progressive areas that were going to vote for a super progressive anyway.
18: Mm-hmm.
17: Because again, AOC is considered a moderate Democrat. She wanted to defund the police and empty the prisons. Like, what is moderate in the moment we're living in right now? There is none.
18: No.
17: Like, that's a joke. But I bring it up because even back to this want and need thing, and I made this reference earlier to the WNBA, you know the story of the last 2 weeks
18: mm-hmm.
17: has been the WNBA is meeting again today. to determine what a woman is.
18: It's so farcical. I mean, it really is so embarrassing. Like, we talked about how, like, last summer, was it, that they thought there was, like, all these, like, you know, UFO sightings and blah, blah, blah. This is what, like, made them not stay. They saw this, they flipped on the news, and they're like, they don't even know what their genders are. Let's get out of here. Let's find another galaxy far, far away. This is absurd on its face. And it's not to, listen, if you're an adult, you want to identify what you find, do what you want to do. Mm-hmm. But if we can't decide that, you can't just say, no, listen, I was a dude. I want to be a woman and at least define the things.
17: Yeah.
18: That's at least you're putting a definition on it. You're at least saying, I know that I'm not that thing because I don't have this, this, and this. And these aren't my chromosomes and my, but what in the world is happening that we can't say what it is?
17: Imagine I'm trying.
18: It's ridiculous.
17: Lincoln's trying to get into a college bar, and like, you can't come in, you're not 21. And he goes, what is 21?
18: Yeah. Yeah.
17: What is that 21 mean? Anyway?
18: Like, I identify as 21.
17: Oh, I
18: it
17: love
18: really
17: this.
18: Is. It's wild. Well, and as somebody who played sports, it's really gross that you're now taking away this place that women got, you know, I mean, it's not been around forever that the WNBA and, like, you know, women's soccer got very huge, like, you know, like, in a professional level, women's sports have really come a long way in just the time that I was young and playing.
17: Yep.
18: And now we're just going to take it away? Because that's what you're doing. You're letting it being taken away.
17: And you know what I hate? Is the cavalier approach, which is like, oh, give me a break. It's like a handful of people. It's not a big deal. Like, what is that consolation? Okay.
18: Yeah.
17: If your buddy gets murdered, it's only one.
18: I mean, murder rate's down.
17: Yeah, come on.
18: Yeah, does it
17: break,
18: matter if it's happening to you?
17: It doesn't. That's the point. And it's that dismissive thing, because there's a lot of people on the left, and this is absolutely a true thing, okay? They don't have an appetite to engage in real substantive debate, so they try to belittle your point of view with some condescending, oh, shut up.
18: Uh-huh.
17: Oh, you guys are still talking about Fauci? Yes, because we found out he encouraged pregnant women to get vaccinated, even though he was writing in their journal that they might have a miscarriage.
18: Yeah.
17: That's worth mentioning.
18: That is gross.
17: And you know why Democrats aren't mad? Because they've just legalized abortion up until the third report card.
18: Yeah.
17: Did you see the Massachusetts stuff?
18: I did.
17: Like, that is barbaric.
18: That's, yeah.
17: So you can have an abortion now up until the day of birth.
18: Yeah.
17: But again, it's one of those things that starts out with, oh, why are the Republicans harping on late-term abortions? It's not even happening. And then it becomes, all right, it's happening, but not that much. All right, we just passed a law so it can happen as much as it wants to.
18: Right.
17: But it's the same thing with this WNBA argument. When they say men and women's sports, it really isn't that many. It starts out with, like, oh, this isn't even a thing. Then it becomes, oh, it's not that many. Then the next thing you know, half of the WNBA
18: is all dudes.
17: Has some junk.
18: Yeah.
17: Okay. And listen, from someone who's seen WNBA athletes up close, I assume they had men in that league for like 10 years now.
18: Stop.
17: I didn't know. A lot of big ones out there. But we're talking to Jenny Fallah on a Friday. We have a lot to get to. We're closing out the hour in style. Okay. The most important thing we're going to get to is in this very next segment. Jenny and I are going on 20 years of marriage, as you might have heard me mention. We are going to come back from break as we close out the week and give you the key to surviving in a marriage where you don't even kind of like the person. I'm kidding, Jenny. I love you. Where are you going? Why are you leaving the studio? I thought we were having a nice time.
18: Paid for this.
17: Come on, Jenny. I thought we were having a nice time. But we will give you, okay, what we think are real marital survival tips. I think this is helpful stuff. And I think everybody listening right now who might be in a tumultuous relationship or might just be in a position where they're going to get into a relationship someday, we might give it, like, actually something to show for your investment of time in this. I think it's going to be productive. I don't know why she's leaving, but if she comes back, we'll do it after this on Fox Across America.
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15: Bottom of the ninth on Fox Across America with Jimmy Fallon. Of course, the highlight, no matter what news network you watch this week, I think they all universally agreed. The highlight is that my two stand-up shows went on sale today in Lexington, Kentucky, and Boise, Idaho. February 20th in Lexington, February 27th in Boise. I am back on the road. Those tickets available, foxcrossamerica.com. A woman I met on the road, Jenny Fallon, is helping me close out the week. We met at a Cleveland Comedy Club in 2003. Mm-hmm. We are, of course, sitting here. August the 18th will be 20 years of marriage for you and I.
16: Yep.
15: First, which is a big damn deal.
16: Yeah.
15: Okay. Happy anniversary.
16: Happy anniversary.
15: It's, you know, we always joke about like, oh, you know, we didn't think we were going to last this long and blah, blah, blah, blah, blah. But in truth, we have probably been married in two other lives. Mm-hmm. And on the night we met, we truly did feel like we had known each other for 30 years.
3: Mm-hmm.
15: It was effortless. We were very lucky because we both recognize that. We've kind of stuck with this.
3: Yep.
15: But every couple, every person you engage in a long-term commitment with is now a story that you're writing. And of course, our story began with, you know, me interacting with this drunk heckler in a Cleveland comedy club. I'm like, who's this lady with her left breast out?
3: Yeah, right.
15: I'm kidding. But the point is, that's how the story started. We started writing the story of we met in a comedy club and away we went and, you know, made our way through cab driving and having kids and college and nannies and 100 different jobs. And now we're sitting here on the radio for a couple hundred stations. And tomorrow night we'll be on a national TV show. And it sounds like a great fairy tale story. Mm-hmm. But the point is, you're all writing some version of a fun fairy tale story, if you look at it that way.
3: Yeah.
15: And it's a really cool way to approach marriage.
3: Mm-hmm.
15: They always talk about these other holistic nice things like her space or that space, you know what I
3: mean? Yeah, yeah, yeah.
15: We like to light a candle on too. Oh, no, we're not talking
3: we're not doing that. No.
15: We don't have those answers.
3: No.
15: Okay, but the point is there are a lot of cool key survival tips, and I think the first one is to be mindful of, like, your story. So you met this person, you think they're awesome in the beginning, and so do they, or vice versa, whatever the case may be. And if you look at it, that is like, okay, well, then let's go write the story. You know, if you actually stick with the cool story, it's a lot easier to keep cool with the person. It's a lot easier to, you know, work long term and have bigger goals in mind.
3: Mm-hmm.
15: And I think, you know, I didn't start out our relationship knowing that, because that does sound new agey.
3: Yeah.
15: You know what I mean?
3: Totally.
15: But I look at it now and I'm like, wow, this is such a great story. It'd be really horrible if it got screwed up.
3: Mm-hmm.
15: And for that reason, I'm going to cash out at this gentleman club. Go home. You know what I mean? I don't need to in the champagne room. I'm not 20. You know what I mean? I'm going to get out of here. But I would say, in truth, we always tell people every year on our anniversary, the key to surviving is just having fun.
3: Yep.
15: Because fun is something that you don't need money to do.
3: Nope. And we did it for a long time.
15: No money.
3: Negative money.
15: Fun is an attitude. It's an energy. It's a state of mind. And oftentimes, the worst moments of your life are the funniest moments.
3: Yeah.
15: I mean, how many times in the come up for us did me and my buddy Dean just tank some catastrophically bad opportunity and then just spend like 72 hours laughing about it because you just kind of have to.
3: Yeah.
15: You know, they always talk about gallows humor, but there's a lot of like professional gallows in life.
3: Definitely.
15: And you learn to laugh through those moments and they're kind of introspective.
3: Mm-hmm.
15: And I think that's really cool. Another thing we talk to people about a lot is, you know, everybody talks about love, but you need to hate the same things.
3: Yep. And not even to be like a hateful person.
15: Yeah.
3: Because I don't think either one of us are that. But it does help if similar things annoy you.
15: Yes.
3: Because it also means you're not going to be introducing those things into like your home.
15: Yeah.
3: Like if I'm super annoyed by this one thing, but you love it, and all of a sudden, like, you're like watching videos about it or, you know, talking about it.
15: But
3: it's going to be.
15: You're bringing up Asian women again.
3: Stop.
15: I'm kidding.
3: Stop. But it does help to just both be on the same, like, ugh, no, nope, pass.
15: It matters because it's efficient.
3: Yeah.
15: You know what I'm saying? It's efficient.
3: Yeah.
15: And, you know, in terms of your lifestyles, they do have to complement each other.
3: Yes.
15: Like if one of you is an avid hiker.
3: Yeah.
15: You know what I mean? And the other one is stapled to a recliner.
3: Is a couch potato.
15: I guess it's good that you go out and do your thing. But, you know, they always say like that thing about opposites attract, but they don't necessarily stay together.
3: Yeah.
15: That's like
3: certain things you can have. You definitely can have your own things because we certainly spend a lot of time apart in just with work and just different things, but they're not so. The ideals are not opposite.
15: No.
3: It's, you know.
15: No. But what you're ultimately doing with somebody when you marry them is you guys are forming a small corporation.
3: Yeah.
15: You're both CEOs of what starts out as a two-man corporation.
3: Yep.
15: And it may grow.
3: Yep.
15: Okay. And whatever it grows to, you're now in charge of that. And I always tell people that if you have two kids, and there's two of you parents, you're in a three-person relationship. If you have, you know, or whatever, you're in a four-person relationship. If you have three kids, you're in a five-person relationship. And that really does become your life. And if you look at that role that you have within that domain, within that dominion, it becomes very easy to have this compass, you know, that points you in this productive and efficient direction. And I say this to you all the time. The fact that I have a wife and kid makes me a trillion times more productive than I was on my own.
3: Yes.
15: A trillion. And on my own, like, you know, I was on a good time, but it was just all impulsive, self-serving garbage. And so you don't have anything to show for it. Right. You know, when I met you, I was like a professional gambler and I was winning.
3: Yeah.
15: And I still didn't have any money.
3: No, you didn't. No.
15: That's amazing.
3: No.
15: Then I was a cab driver. I was actually better. I had more money as a cab driver than I did as like a successful gambler.
3: Right.
15: You know,
3: right.
15: Because you're impulsive. You didn't have the
3: fluctuations
15: of,
3: right.
15: Remember Mike DiStefano, the late great Mike DiStefano?
3: Yeah.
15: He's like, yeah, my dad was a big gambler. Growing up, we were rich three times. That's pretty funny. But there's a lot of that stuff. But there's a selfless aspect of being married and starting a family that's actually like really, really rewarding. You know, again, we started the hour by talking about how Caroline Leavitt is leaving the White House to go play with her kids.
3: Yeah.
15: Again, there is no career more rewarding than White House press secretary.
3: Yeah.
15: And if you're willing to punt on that to go play with your kids, I mean, these must be cool kids.
3: Yeah.
15: It'd be pretty funny if a year from now she's back.
3: She's like, I tried it.
15: One more episode of Paw Patrol. Yeah. Holy good God. Somebody.
3: Miss Rachel's voice is just so great.
15: Somebody bring Scout to Springfield, Ohio, or feed him to a Haitian. I can't do it, but that's not going to happen.
3: No.
15: What is going to happen? So you're going to see Jenny all over your TV this week, and you'll see her on the Kennedy Saves the World podcast. I don't know whose idea this was.
3: I don't know. It wasn't mine. I'm excited about
15: Mara, who runs Kennedy's pod or something, or Kennedy wanted to have you on. So Mara reached out to Mikey, and Mikey logged off the adult website.
3: Stop,
15: and he wrote
3: Mikey
15: back
3: alone.
15: To Mara. Oh, Mikey's a national treasure. Mikey Mondays. we did a Mikey Monday this week. It was great.
3: I love it.
15: But the point is, Kennedy and Jenny are going to be mixing drinks on her podcast before Jenny appears on Fox News Saturday night tomorrow night. Do you know we still don't know what you're doing on the show? We just know you're on with Tom Shalhoub. Shannon Bream's on.
3: Oh, I love Shannon.
15: Shannon Bream's the best. So Shannon Bream comes on, right? Because, of course, she has to host her Sunday morning show.
3: Mm-hmm.
15: So I didn't know this about Shannon Bream, but she's one of a lot of people who have now told me this. You know, when she gets up to do Fox News Sunday and they're prepping her show at like 5 a.m, my show is on.
3: Mm.
15: So she's like, we watch your show at 5 a.m.
3: Aww.
15: And every time somebody tells me that, I'm like, I'm not trying to be funny. It is not a morning show.
3: I know.
15: It is not like good on anybody who can laugh at our show at 5 a.m.
3: Yeah.
15: Because it's so aggressive.
3: Uh-huh.
15: How many times, I would say not every week, but at least twice a month, there'll be like a reaction in the room where I'm like, hey man, it's Saturday night. And everybody's just like, we just laugh.
3: Chill out.
15: Because it is out there. And like we do the show on that level on purpose because we want people to understand, as I always say, the difference between a joke and a hate crime.
3: Yes.
15: There was a time where the word joke immediately discredited the possibility for anyone to literally get angry.
3: Right.
15: Because you go, oh, joke.
3: Right.
15: You know what
3: I'm
15: saying?
3: But now they'll take a comedian telling a joke and treat it as if it was like a premeditated speech at like the State of the Union. You're like, no. This was a joke. Like, it has to be treated as what it is.
15: Imagine if like you're playing, you know, when you're playing with toys. And you like, you literally like knock one of them down and they're like, you just killed a man.
3: Yeah.
15: Like, no, but I didn't.
3: Yeah.
15: It's a joke. It's a toy. It's not real.
3: It's pretend.
15: But they started policing comedy that way. And when you put the emphasis on what people said, it took all of the focus off what people did.
3: Yeah.
15: You know, I always give this stupid speech, but it's true. I wrote about this in my New York Times bestseller. That's how you get a woman to stick around. I mean, come on, stop it. But, you know, the whole idea that in modern pop culture, Kanye West is banned from the Grammys because he said a lot of anti-Semitic stuff.
3: Mm-hmm.
15: Chris Brown was arrested for beating up Rihanna and won a Grammy the next year.
3: Yeah.
15: That is crazy.
3: It's it doesn't make
15: what Kanye said okay.
3: Right. If words get you banned, but actually beating a woman doesn't, where are our priorities?
15: Seriously.
3: Like, say no to both if that's what you're going to do.
15: Jenny's telling you, and she's not wrong, you take the emphasis off words, focus them on deeds.
3: Yeah.
15: Consider that your gift. Happy anniversary. I'm kidding, Jenny. We love you. The show's over.
3: Dead.
15: Happy Friday. See Jenny on TV tomorrow night.
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22: Breaking news at Town Hall. I'm Bob Agnew in Washington. Tropical Storm Layla expected to become a hurricane while approaching the Big Island of Hawaii. Starting tonight, Senior Hurricane Specialist John Cangialosci at the National Weather Service.
23: After it passes the Big Island of Hawaii, we think it might weaken a bit back to a tropical storm and then pass to the south of the remainder of the island chain. So we do think that the biggest impacts will be on the Big Island. And that's where we have a hurricane warning in effect.
22: That is forecaster John Cangialosci with the National Hurricane Center. Starting tonight, Layla forecast to bring rain along with high winds and potentially dangerous surf. A major change on the way to the Navy's aircraft carrier fleet. Here's Willie Nelson.
24: President Trump has ordered the Navy to remove the advanced electromagnetic launch system from its newest aircraft carriers and return to the older steam catapults. The president has long criticized the new system as less reliable. A memo directs the Pentagon to deliver plans within 2 months for a replacing both the launch system and the electromagnetic weapons elevators on the Ford-class ships. Willie Nelson, Washington.
22: Japan is dealing with record flooding that's blamed now for at least four deaths east of Tokyo. Heavy rains have forced people from their homes, leaving thousands stranded at one major airport there. On Wall Street, right now the Dow is down 52 points, the NASDAQ off about 91. Shoppers unexpectedly cut their spending in July as a boost from government tax refunds began to fade.
25: Retail sales slipped 0.6% last month, the biggest drop since May of 2025, from a revised gain of 0.2%, according to the Commerce Department data released this morning. There was a notable bump in spending in both April and May as Americans dipped into their tax refunds. Excluding sales at gas stations and auto dealers, retail sales in July fell 0.2%. Gas prices ticked up again overnight to $4.08 per gallon on Friday, up from $3.85 a month ago, according to Motor Club AAA. Bernie Bennett in Washington.
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22: He's been facing an uphill battle, and now President Trump is asking the U.S. Supreme Court to allow construction of his White House ballroom project to continue. More on that from correspondent Donna Warder.
28: The Trump administration is asking the U.S. Supreme Court to allow the White House to continue construction of President Donald Trump's $400 million, 90,000-square-foot ballroom project while it appeals a lower court order to stop the work. Trump's solicitor general on Friday petitioned the high court, saying the project also includes a military complex and is vital for national security. Last week, a divided three-judge panel of the U.S. Court of Appeals for the District of Columbia Circuit ruled that Trump had to stop construction because Congress had not approved the project and that he does not have unilateral authority to build the ballroom where the White House East Wing once stood. Donna Porter, Washington.
22: You'll find breaking news and analysis at townhall.com. There's a mini fridge recall.
0: Kaluli has recalled about 250,000 mini fridges due to fire and burn hazards. The Consumer Product Safety Commission says the recall affects certain 10-liter and 15-liter mini fridges that have an electric switch that can short circuit. Consumers are urged to stop using the recalled mini fridges immediately. The company has received at least 19 reports of the products overheating or catching fire, causing more than $80,000 in property damage. The recall covers older model mini fridges sold between January of 2019 and October of 2024. I'm Mike Hempett.
22: Vandals have struck another major memorial in the nation's capital. President Trump says a World War II memorial was hit by spray painting vandals. The president called it a deep insult to the American heroes who died in the war. He noted this follows earlier vandalism at the reflecting pool. You'll find more on these stories at Town Hall.
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1: Still a very festive time for the Carolina Hurricanes as they won the Stanley Cup back in June. It has been an offseason with not a lot of player comings and goings, but it is certainly something that has been a joyous time considering that last week the announcement that season tickets have sold out, the full allotment for the first time ever. Al Hood is with CanesCountry.com and longtime writer for that outlet. Al, how are you doing?
2: Doing great, Jeff. How are you this afternoon?
1: I'm fine. Does it seem it's been amazing? It's been about 2 months now, and has the euphoria died down any when it comes to your Canes fandom since winning the Stanley Cup in Vegas?
2: Well, judging by how much I had to put in frames in terms of the memorabilia and merchandise for them winning, not quite yet. So.
1: How full is your home right now? I have to admit, I splurged way more than I should have. What does your home look like in terms of celebratory merchandise?
2: Well, I still have, I haven't put it up on the wall yet because I've been selective, but I think at this point about one whole wall is going to end up going commemorating the Canes winning somewhere along the way between the newspapers and prints. I got a blow up of their celebration on the ice, that sort of stuff. So even splurged for a container in the shape of the cup that has apparently some of the ice from the melted ice from the T-Mobile Center in Vegas for it. So, you know, just normal everyday stuff.
1: Yeah. Actually, I got my puck with that same ice from that same game, as a matter of fact, last week.
2: I got one of those for the Stadium Series. So I wanted something that was a little bit different for winning the cup. But yeah, it is a cool, unique thing more than just something you can put on the wall, you know?
1: It is. And of course, the Canes had to move on because less than 2 weeks or just about 2 weeks after they won the cup was the draft. And as they usually do, they traded out of the first round. How would you summarize this offseason for the Canes?
2: Easily the quietest they've had, and honestly it's
1: since they started here. Yeah,
2: really, since they especially since Dundon became the owner, at the very least since Dundon became the owner. You know, it's a lot of rumors. You know, there's always talk about people who could be coming in and going out, but you know, they have all of their core signed up to good value long-term contracts. They just won the Stanley Cup with this core. No one wants to retire. You know, it's not that I don't think Eric Tulsky has said multiple times that he will not rest until he gets a better team on the ice. So I don't think it's for lack of trying. But I do think it's a, they're not going to make a change just to make a change. They're going to make sure that whatever the move they want to make brings something commensurate back to the team.
1: And I'm sure that there have been many opportunities. The main focus amongst Canes fans is Alexander Nikishin, who's in his early 20s, mid-20s actually at this point, a restricted free agent that is not technically on a deal right now. I'm sure Eric Tulsky has had many opportunities to shop him. Several teams reportedly are interested in him. Where do you sense that this could wind up?
2: I think the problem with the Nikishin side of this is that, and I think he and his representation knows this, that they just don't have any power right now. Just the way that the collective bargaining agreement is and the contract that Nikishin signed, he isn't eligible for any sort of arbitration where he can go in front of a neutral party and get a better contract for next year. And even though he is a restricted free agent, he wasn't the type of restricted free agent where a team, another team, could provide him an offer sheet, something that we saw with, say, Cutter Gauthier for the Flyers and the Anaheim Ducks, kind of create a sticky situation. Nikishin is so new, no team could even do that. So he can't even do what Sebastian Aho did about 6 years ago and try to find an outside team to negotiate for them and force the Canes' hand. So not only is he in a situation where he has to basically wait for the Canes to decide what they want to do, the Canes are in a situation where their blue line, their other five spots in the blue line are set. And so what they basically need is someone to fill Nikishin's spot on the third pairing. And as they showed with their depth when Slavin was hurt last year, they have depth in Chicago that they can pull some guys up and play that role, and arguably might be able to play that role more to Brenda Moore's liking than what Nikishin wants in that role. So Carolina has a lot of power here in this, and that's the biggest reason why there hasn't been a deal done yet, both signing and the fact is that he is still a great prospect. He is still a great defenseman. There's a pretty decent chance that he is going to be a great defenseman for somebody else. The Canes know this, so they're also not just going to give him away because he's unhappy. They're going to want to get commensurate value back, something that would improve the team, something current on the team, maybe a second line center to where they could actually move Logan Stankoven back over to his natural position. But ultimately, what will happen is Nikishin is going to want to be in a position where he can make the most money possible as soon as he possibly can. The Canes want to try to lock him up as long as they possibly can. It's probably going to turn into a Martin Nechas type situation where they sign a very short-term deal to where the next time it runs out, he has a little more power to seek other teams' interest to get outside contracts. Plus the fact that if he would be signed, he may be more tradable from the Canes because then teams will know what they're essentially signed up for in terms of cost for him.
1: And on top of that, the Canes can learn a little bit more. Although he played in every postseason game this year, they can better gauge and see if he can improve his quickness, most notably, and be that caliber of defenseman that the Canes have had through their top five spots and have been pretty much and will be locked down, as you mentioned, for next year. We encourage people to go to CanesCountry.com. Won't be long until Al Hood starts bringing us daily updates once again as exhibition play will start up here in about 7 weeks. Won't be long, and great to see the Canes playing in Greensboro once again. As a matter of fact, they'll play a preseason game there before the regular season cranks up. Al, it's good to have you on the program for the first time. Thanks for joining us.
2: No problem, Jeff. 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
37: From the Johnson Hyundai Traffic Center, looking at some slowdowns across the triangle on this Friday afternoon.

Road exit over on 40 westbound, headed towards Orange County. A 20-minute delay starting at Fayetteville Road. 40 eastbound, a 15-minute delay from 751 through the airport exits as you're approaching North Harrison Avenue. No slowdowns on 540 or 440. 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That's the latest from the Johnson Hyundai Traffic Center.

0: avoided using the term screen time, because that's something that you've kind of eschewed as well. And basically, is that your instruction to schools this year regarding the difference between screen time and screen guidance?
1: Yeah, so we actually have been looking, instead of saying screen time, we want to talk about good screen usage, because if we look at technology or screen time in of itself, we're actually kicking out a lot of the more innovative practices. So like in elementary school, where we are looking at making sure that students are having minimal usage but are still learning basic skills, we're looking at things like, if we teach them how to code a robot, coding a robot does not just take 20 minutes. It's going to take longer than that. So if you use time as your basis, you're actually going to be leaving out a lot of those innovative practices that we want to see our students working with.
0: How much research did you gather from the American Psychological Association in structuring this new guidance?
1: So we reached in over multiple years, and if you go all the way back to, I believe it's 2019, they talk a lot about making sure that we're not thinking about devices in a vacuum. We're not thinking about, you know, the way students are using devices maybe at home or for recreation. We're looking at specifically school use of devices, which are two very, very different things. So all the way back to, like I said, 2019, and every couple of years after, there is a very specific difference between recreational use of screens, and which does do things for sleep. It does, you know, irritate students. It does do a lot of negative for our kiddos when they're only working in recreational places. But if you look at solid structured practices of the implementation of technology, you're looking at a lot of positives, and the research shows that is two different ways of looking at it.
0: Overall, what the Department of Public Instruction is saying to teachers, is this a new policy? Is this a requirement, or is it just something to help teachers plan coursework?
1: It's not a requirement. It is a way to kind of look at the research. It's a 10,000-foot view at the American Academy of Pediatrics work and the American Psychological Association's work, and then also kind of some verbiage around what passive screen use looks like, what active screen use is, and the difference between those, and when it's good to use one over the other, or when it's good not to have a device at all. We don't want kids doing, you know, digital worksheets. That's not good, solid practice. So, again, this isn't a policy. This isn't a requirement. It's a set of research-based frameworks that our teachers and our schools can look at and kind of ask, you know, how are we using devices in the classroom? Is it supporting our students' learning, or is it actually something that we need to think about not using technology for this particular skill?
0: Is it tough trying to find a balance between prioritizing handwriting movement, face-to-face interaction, and still finding time for technology?
1: I think it's all in how you approach it. And when you look at the guidance that we've put out, we actually put out guidance on different grade levels. So it's more of a progression. We want our younger students very foundational skills. The purpose of them using the technology should literally be something that they can't do without technology. One of the things our General Assembly has put out is that they want digital skills for all of our students, so we actually are legislated to do social media lessons for our students. We're also legislated now to incorporate artificial intelligence, learning about what artificial intelligence is, how to use it, why to use it, how to make sure that you're using it appropriately. it's hard to teach skills like artificial intelligence and social media literacy without having

0: having access to a device to kind of play around in a walled garden, not saying we're going to throw the kids out into, you know, global chat GPT or anything like that by any stretch of the imagination, but to make sure that our students have a place to be in kind of like a structured sandbox where they can practice these skills, because students already have access to devices at home. We want to make sure that we're structuring some of that learning so that some of those skills can transcend beyond the classroom. So as far as balance is concerned, really, if that learning activity is not something that needs to be extended beyond the classroom, where materials are found online, like in a learning management system, like a Google Classroom or a Canvas, or if it's not expanding their ability to do something. Like I said, a digital worksheet is a good example of something that I wouldn't bother doing on a device. I would stick to the worksheet if they needed to do the worksheet. But that's just something that we need to focus on, is making sure that if there's no reason for the technology, we really need to think about, do we need to do it?
1: Ashley McBride is the Department of Public Instruction. Ashley, thank you so much for joining us here today. I know you have to meet a lot of masters with this new technology and with everything else that's going on with the legislature getting involved, but thank you so much for explaining it. We appreciate it.
0: Of course. Thank you.
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18: In front of John Johnson Hyundai Traffic Center still looking at this accident over into Bull City. This is on 85 southbound, leaving to Bull City, headed towards US 70. Both shoulders are blocked. A 15-minute delay as you're approaching US 70. Headed towards Orange County, 40 westbound, a 20-minute delay from Fayetteville Road all the way towards New Hope Church Road. Over on 885, barely getting above 25 miles an hour in both directions. Headed towards the capital city, 540 and 440 going at the posted speed limit. Looking at some slowdowns on 64 eastbound as you're approaching North Rendo Avenue at 6 minutes to your commute. 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That's the latest from the Johnson Hyundai Traffic Center.
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1: Clayton, North Carolina, the Little League Softball World Champions. Representing Johnston County Little League, they defeated Owensboro, Kentucky on Sunday in another shutout. And joining us now, the head coach of that team, Ben Cartarizzoli. Ben, how are you?
20: I'm good. Thanks for having me.
1: Have the last few days been a whirlwind for you, talking to people like me?
20: Yes, it's been nonstop, but you know, we appreciate it, especially our girls, you know, getting the credit that they deserve.
1: And of course, a video of you has gone viral. Your daughter Sophie was injured early in the game after a play from second base. How is she doing?
20: She's doing okay. I don't think it's quite sank in yet that she's going to be out for 3 months from her volleyball and softball stuff. But she's hanging in there. You know, it was obviously hard in the moment for her not to be out there with her team, but she's really excited that we were able to seal the deal.
1: What did the players do to console her after they won the world championship?
20: They just all kind of embraced each other in a big group hug on the field. You know, there wasn't anything too over the top. That most of the settling down and stuff was done when she returned to the dugout after the trainers in Greenville gave her a look. She was kind of gone away in a medical tent for about 15-20 minutes before she was able to come back to the dugout and help cheer her team on.
1: Yeah. In that moment, how do you console your daughter with the eyes of the world looking in on you? This is a nationally broadcast game. How do you handle that moment?
20: It's hard to kind of toe the line between dad and coach, but I tried to tell her like it was going to be okay and that we would win it for her. And as far as the team goes, just kind of rally around the situation. You know, my daughter was one of 13 girls on the team. All the girls were extremely important and vital in us being successful. And we knew as long as they kept their wits and emotions in check with everything that was going on and all the pressure and all those things that, they could be successful. And ultimately they rallied together and they won it.
1: Yeah. There's no substitute for pitching, especially in softball. I think that dictates the game more than baseball even. And was that the instance where you saw your starting pitchers, did you know you had a team capable of winning a world championship then?
20: Absolutely. We started our little league practices back in, I want to say March maybe, and we had a lot of depth. We have a lot of high-level pitchers, but Anna Clark really stuck out because our girls just couldn't touch her in practices. It took probably 2 weeks of seeing her before girls started getting solid contact against her. And, you know, even though we have tremendous pitchers and a tremendous defense, once we saw how many bats she missed when she was pitching, we knew we had something pretty special and that we had the opportunity to go very far this year. And fortunately, everybody played their part. Everybody chipped in. Anna's getting a ton of credit, and she obviously deserves that. But, you know, we were strong 1 through 13, and that was the difference between us making it. A lot of teams had really good pitchers, but I felt like we were the deepest team there from the beginning.
1: Yeah. Typically, this event is hosted in Greenville, and hopefully it will continue to be after next year. But typically, there are two teams from North Carolina in it. How much of a surprise was it that there was not a Pitt County representative there to compete against you guys?
20: Yeah, obviously Pitt and even Rowan County, mm-hmm. they are royalty in the softball world, and they inspired us so much. I mean, when we started this 4 years ago, we looked at the success that they had, and it was really inspiring for us and motivated us to try to feel like we could make a run at it too. And, you know, I know we're supposed to be rivals with them, but I really, especially now that we've done it, I respect that they do this year in and year out. It's really a testament to the programs that they have out there and how serious they take it and how hard they work. So I have the utmost respect for Pitt and Rowan for the legacy that they have when it comes to this. And, you know, we hope that we put Johnston County on that same line and that we continue to have that same success. Pitt had a great team this year. If you ask me, I think they were a little bit young, and I think they are definitely one of the favorites, if not to get there, to win the whole thing next year. They return a lot of really, really good players, and they are going to be incredible next year.
1: Yeah, the closest, in fact, you came to losing was the team that beat Pitt County in the Southeast Regional. That was Lake Mary, Florida. And you had to score, I believe it was 5 runs in the 5th inning of that next-to-last game there in the semifinal game of the Purple Bracket. What were you thinking going into the 5th inning of that game?
20: We felt pretty good. Actually, the most difficult game we had was against Texas. Okay. We only won 2-1, and we had to score in the very last inning to win that game. They had an outstanding pitcher, Avery Cox, who's the number one player in the class of 2031. She was throwing 65 miles an hour, which is pretty incredible for 12 years old and from 40 feet. But we had some absolute battles with Florida after that. We knew they were very good. Like you mentioned, they beat Pitt in the Southeast Regional, so we knew they were very, very good. They had a similar team to us, very deep, lots of pitching, very close games. We knew that the margin for error was razor thin when it came to playing them. And fortunately, our girls played great defense, and Anna pitched great. We had a couple really good clutch hits late in the game that were the big difference in us being able to get past Florida both times we played them.
1: Well, Johnston County has its own world championship, and regardless of what happens in the future, certainly a world championship lasts forever. Ben Carter-Rizzoli, the head coach of the Johnston County Little League team that won the Little League Softball World Series. Ben, congratulations on the world championship.
20: Thank you.
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1: North Carolina Central marked a historic milestone on Monday with the grand opening of the Institute for Artificial Intelligence and Emerging Research. Central becomes the first HBCU in the country to launch a dedicated AI research center. Dr. Siobhan Day Grady is an associate professor in Central School of Library Information Sciences, and she joins us now. Dr. Grady, how are you?
3: Excellent. How are you today, Jeff?
1: I'm fine. This is obviously a major development here. And how long has this been in the works?
3: Oh, my goodness. So this has been in the works for a few years now, and we're happy for the building and the grand opening to finally come to fruition for our campus, for the state of North Carolina, and for the Durham community as well.
1: What are the reasons departments and hubs that are departments and hubs that are located within this institute?
3: So the Institute for Artificial Intelligence and Emerging Research, we also shortly call it IRE, is really designed to be a multidisciplinary hub for the entire campus. And so we bring together education, workforce development, research, innovation, industry, and also community engagement all under one roof. And this is a unique thing because it isn't tied to just one specific academic discipline. We actually are launching an AI minor this fall where students from across the campus can actually enroll in that minor. So we really view this as an opportunity for everyone to engage because we know that, you know, AI is transforming business, cybersecurity, the humanities, every field that you can think of.
1: Absolutely. How important is the timing of this opening? As you mentioned, artificial intelligence is now growing across all sorts of industries.
3: I think the timing of our grand opening couldn't be more significant. We know that AI is no longer something that's coming or in the future. It's here now. And so it's changing how we work. We do our research and solve problems. And so we know that our university opening this hub at this time, it just really signifies our responsibility as a university to ensure that our students aren't simply consumers of the technology, but they're actually shaping it. And we want them to understand it, question it, build it, and ultimately be leaders in this space.
1: Do you feel like technology is moving faster than people have trust in AI, and that's why this institute is so important?
3: Absolutely. Technology has always moved at a faster rate. And when we talk about trust, let's be honest, it's often hard with trust because as people, people don't often trust each other, right? So the capabilities of AI are advancing incredibly quick. And so is also the public's understanding and trust. Those are moving a little bit slower, but we're still working to ensure, especially in our campus, that we are having the trust. So we're having a lot of transparent conversations, doing a lot of training, workshops, and education so that everyone has the right foundational knowledge. But let me be clear, healthy skepticism, that's important, right? We should question these systems and realize they're not perfect.
1: Absolutely. And people post videos all the time. And nowadays, I think a lot of people look at videos and wonder if they were AI generated or if it's something real. And that goes for anything from political videos to pet videos. How much will this help student creativity?
3: Oh, our students are just dynamic. I really enjoy spending time with them and seeing the things that they come up with. But I think that having this hub for our campus will dramatically expand student creativity, especially when we teach students not only to use AI, but to use it appropriately. And also, we're making sure, and I said it during my remarks yesterday during our grand opening, but this is not a replacement for their creativity. Yeah, it shouldn't be a replacement for the unique skill sets that our students have, their thoughts. So we're really making sure that our students know that they are capable, question these systems, be curious, build with them. But remember, ultimately, the unique things that they possess, their attributes are what make them who they are, and ultimately from that, their creativity will emerge. And these are just systems and tools that can help them or help their creativity go to new levels and actually create things that not only they never dreamed of, but the world never dreamed of as well.
1: Since you're offering a minor already in AI, and I know a lot of students came to you asking about this, I mean, it seems rather limitless the impact that this institute can make.
3: Absolutely. I'm very proud of what we've been able to accomplish. We also have a requirement for our freshmen to take an AI course, and that's through a partnership we have with IBM. Students getting access to these skill sets and competencies, especially because the workforce is calling for it, is really helping them to be positioned well, not only while they're here at the university, but we want them to soar once they leave our university as well.
1: Yeah, it's another area where Central has bragging rights because they were the first HBCU to come up with this idea. Do you mind bragging about that?
3: Well, I don't know that we want to brag about it, but we're very proud.
1: Yeah.
3: We have that ego pride. And I will say this, we view it as a responsibility. We have an opportunity right now, and we hope that we're creating a blueprint or a framework for others to follow, learn from, and we also are always seeking opportunities to collaborate and grow from others as well. But we are very proud of what we've been able to do during this transformational time that probably will be one of the biggest moments, you know, definitely in my lifetime. And so we're very proud to be at the forefront, setting the pace, and just showing what's possible.
1: Absolutely, because so much of our lives, regardless of how much longer we have to live, are going to be dictated by technological things like AI, and it's great to see Central getting out ahead of it. Dr. Siobhan Day Grady joining us here today. Doctor, congratulations on the opening of this institute, and thank you so much for joining us here today. We'll talk again soon. Take care.
3: Thank you.
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28: Fernand Johnson Hyundai Traffic Center is still looking at an incident in the clearing stages over into Bull City, 85 southbound, a 12-minute delay from the 15501 exit all the way towards US 70. 40 westbound headed towards Orange County. We're looking at slowdowns of at least 25 minutes starting at Fayetteville Road. Eastbound delays headed towards Highway 55 at about 10 minutes to your commute. 885 barely getting above 25 miles an hour in both directions. 40 east around the airport exits, a 5-minute delay approaching North Harrison Avenue. 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That's the latest from the Johnson Hyundai Traffic Center.
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9: NCN Sports, I'm Kyle Nash. I'm the 2026 North Carolina Tar Heels football season begins in 2 weeks as UNC travels to Dublin, Ireland to face TCU August 30th. As training camp winds down, the Tar Heels are finding their rhythm and looking to improve on last season's 4-8 record. Head coach Bill Belichick says he's seen progress with each practice.
10: You know, it's getting better day by day. There's just no shortcut to it. You just have to keep stacking bricks and building that strong foundation. We're definitely getting there from a conditioning standpoint, from a overall fundamental and technique standpoint.
9: Several position battles remain open, including the starting quarterback job. The Carolina Panthers return to the field Saturday against the Buffalo Bills in the first game at the new Highmark Stadium. Coach Dave Canella says the starters are expected to play 15 to 20 snaps depending on how the opening drive goes. Safety Trayvon Merrick says he's looking forward to facing an opposing offense.
11: Finally get back going against somebody else, kind of having no boundaries, just go out there and, play fast like we did since we was kids, so it'll be back, be fun.
9: Also in preseason action tonight, Denver visits Atlanta, the New York Jets host Tampa Bay, and Washington welcomes Miami. The Minnesota Timberwolves will retire Kevin Garnett's number 21 jersey February 28th when they host the Boston Celtics. Garrett will become just the second player to have his number retired by two NBA teams after Boston retired his number 5 in 2022. The Hall of Famer is Minnesota's all-time leader in points, rebounds, assists, steals, and blocks. In women's college soccer last night, number 8 North Carolina opened its season with a 4-0 win over Fayetteville. UNC Wilmington shut out Appalachian State 3-0. Elon defeated VCU 4-1. Liberty beat East Carolina 2-0. And UNC Greensboro topped High Point 1-0. On the professional pitch, Charlotte Independence hosts Sarasota Paradise in USL League One action on Saturday at American Legion Memorial Stadium, while Charlotte FC welcomes the Columbus Crew in MLS action at Bank of America Stadium. 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
0: We've got vibrant partnerships already with community colleges in the region. 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
5: Lorelei Schmidt, we had a chance to talk to her before. She set on a mission to swim the English Channel, and the student from Broughton High School at the age of 17 managed to do that, swimming from the coast of England to the French coastline in a time of 12 hours and 5 minutes, and Lorelei Schmidt joins us now. Lorelei, how are you?
12: I'm good, Jeff. How are you doing?
5: I'm fine. Was it everything you thought it would be?
12: it was a lot rougher than I was expecting it to be. I had some 6-foot swells while I was swimming for the good last 2 hours of my swim, which were the hardest 2 hours, but I finished, and I'm happy I'm finished.
5: This was something that you trained for years. Did those swells catch you by surprise?
12: They did not. When I was doing my qualifying swim for the channel, I went out to San Francisco, and the swells were putting me up higher than the boat I was swimming next to. So in comparison, the 6-foot swells I was dealing with were smaller. But when they happened at hour 10 of my swim, it's a lot harder to deal with than hour 1 of the swim.
5: Oh, absolutely. Now, you had to hold up for a few days because of weather concerns. Mm-hmm. What was the weather like? And was there ever a point where you thought maybe you wouldn't even get in the water?
12: No. They knew several days out that they were like almost 100% sure I was going to be swimming on Friday. But the wind that they had in those days leading up was just insane. And you could see out in the water for miles, just these massive white caps, out in the middle of the channel. Whenever I would go down to Swimmers Beach in Dover to just swim for 30 to 45 minutes in the middle of the afternoon, just to keep my feel for the water. But no, I never thought I wasn't going to swim. I knew that the weather window was to be expected. So.
5: Now, how many people were keeping up? There was a constant tracking of how you were doing online, people keeping up with your progress. How many people were keeping up with you?
12: Oh, geez. I think hundreds of people.
5: Wow. They were that interested.
12: Yeah, I mean, we created a WhatsApp that people followed, and there was almost 200 people on that, plus however many people found the tracker online and followed that one as well.
5: Right. Now, last year you completed the Kauai Channel. That one took more than 19 hours.
12: Yes.
5: Was this one, was swimming the English Channel more grueling than the Kauai Channel?
12: Definitely not.
5: Okay.
12: No. This one definitely had its own challenges. And towards the end of the swim, I was definitely struggling mentally because of the perspective of, it looked like I was going to be landing on the beach, but where I was actually landing was much closer, but I couldn't see it. And it was just getting in my head, similar to how it was in the Kauai Channel, of it just looks like it's right there, but it's not getting any closer. And the Kauai Channel, I guess, ended up messing with my head, and that's made this swim hard because it kept bringing me back to that 19-hour swim of the beach is right there, but it's not getting any closer, and I'm in pain, I'm not moving. But in reality, that beach was much closer. These waves were much smaller and a lot less things that were stinging me.
5: Oh, really? So you had jellyfish to deal with in Kauai?
12: Yes. Yeah, in Kauai I had to deal with the man-o-wars.
5: Oh, wow. There were no man-o-wars in England, right?
12: No, they had the compass jellyfish. Those are the stinging ones, along with moon jellies as well. There's a lot of those. But
5: how do you block your mind? See, that's the thing that keeps me out of the water, is those unknown things. You know, I'm still living in 1976. I'm waiting for a great white shark to come out of the water and pull me down or something, you know? So how do you block your mind? I mean, of course, a shark's not going to get me, but, you know, there are jellyfish out there when you go into the how do you block your mind out from that?
12: I mean, I know, like, with things like jellyfish, it's pretty much inevitable. They're going to sting me. It's going to hurt, but the pain will eventually go away. And I can choose to get out of the water if I get stung, but it's going to hurt whether I'm in the water or not. For things like sharks, I know that I can trust the people, my crew on the boat, that they will do everything in their power to keep me safe. And if they have any doubt that at any moment of the swim I am no longer safe to be in the water, that they will pull me out of the water, and I trust their judgment 100%.
5: So you have a great support system around you.
12: Yes, I have a wonderful support system.
5: So now you've completed the triple crown of open water swimming. What do you do next?
12: So now I finished my senior year of high school, and I go off to college. I'll probably be taking a break because of the college I want to go to is a service academy, and schedules for that aren't really lenient for swims like this. But I'm really wanting to swim across Loch Ness and maybe do the North Channel one day. It might happen during college. I'm expecting it more to happen after. But for right now, the English Channel was my last big one for a while.
5: Yeah. And what service?
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6: News this hour at Town Hall. I'm Bob Agnew in Washington. The name of the storm, Layla. It formed yesterday in the Pacific Ocean and is expected to become a hurricane as it approaches the Big Island of Hawaii.
7: Right now we have a tropical storm watch in effect for Maui, and we may be adding more watches and warnings as the day goes on. But our biggest emphasis is on that Big Island.
6: That is Senior Hurricane Specialist John Cangiolosi at the National Hurricane Center. Layla expected to start pelting the Big Island with heavy rains as soon as tonight. Also expected to bring potentially dangerous surf and high winds. One person is under arrest today for defacing the World War II Memorial in Washington.
8: D.C. U.S. Attorney Jeanine Pirro says charges have been filed against a woman who is accused of vandalizing the World War II Memorial in Washington, D.C. with graffiti. She also is accused of pouring liquid soap into the fountain to make it bubble. Pirro on her X page saying prosecutors in her office filing two felony charges against Melissa Farris, a 41-year-old woman from Kentucky.
6: The Trump administration is rolling back a former president's energy initiative. Here's correspondent Willie Nelson.
9: The Energy Department is canceling a Biden-era plan to speed up power line construction across several states. The previous administration had designated corridors in Pennsylvania, Colorado, New Mexico, and other areas. Energy Secretary Chris Wright said the program advanced a climate agenda that raised costs and undermines reliability. The Trump administration says energy policies should put American communities first. Willie Nelson, Washington.
6: Retail sales slipped by 0.6% last month. That was the biggest monthly drop since May of 2025. Analysts say it is probably tied to the fact that those tax refunds tended to dry up. There had been a notable bump in spending in both April and May when people were getting their tax returns. On Wall Street at the close, the Dow was off about 120 points. The Nasdaq down to 63. More from Town Hall.
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11: All 1,800 residents of the village of Gehr in Germany's North Rhine-Westphalia state have been evacuated after a wildfire in a nearby forest threatened to reach their homes. And in Croatia, 14 people have been hospitalized, of whom 7 remain in life-threatening condition early Friday from a fire that raged overnight by the coastal town of Omis, forcing more than 1,000 people to evacuate their homes. And in Spain, historical artifacts have been swiftly removed from the monastery of San Juan de la Pena and taken for safekeeping as a wildfire advances on the site. I'm Charles Tillethesma.
6: Meanwhile, Japan has its hands full dealing with tragic and record flooding. It is blamed for at least 4 deaths east of Tokyo. Heavy rains have been forcing people out of their homes in many places while leaving thousands of people stranded at a major airport in the capital city. You'll find more on these stories, breaking news, and analysis at townhall.com. A major drought brings on a major historic discovery.
13: Rome's ancient Nero's Bridge has reemerged from the Tiber River as exceptionally low water levels exposed parts of the historic structure near St. Peter's Basilica. Weeks of little to no rain have caused the Tiber's flow to fall below 80 cubic meters per second, that according to Rome's Civil Protection Service. Archaeologists say the bridge, traditionally associated with Emperor Nero, may actually predate his reign and have been built under his uncle, Emperor Caligula. The discovery comes as Rome faces a water crisis after prolonged dry periods. Keith Peters reporting.
6: The Consumer Product Safety Commission is announcing a recall of many fridges sold on Amazon. The CPSC says about 250,000 Kululi mini fridges, 10 and 15 liter models, have been recalled because of a problem with an electrical switch. More at townhall.com.
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5: We're very honored to be joined by the new police chief of Durham. Stephanie Martis has spent 34 years in law enforcement, currently the deputy police chief in Greensboro. She will start her new role as the Durham police chief next month, and she joins us now. Stephanie, how are you?
14: I'm doing well. Thank you for having me.
5: Thank you. How have the last few days been? It had to be a whirlwind for you.
14: Absolutely. I've just been inundated with phone calls and text messages of well wishes and prayers, and I am just so elated to have all the support from the community and my law enforcement professionals.
5: Did you grow up wanting to be in law enforcement, and how did it enter your life if it wasn't something you wanted to do from the very beginning?
14: Actually, this is a funny story. I did not want to be a police officer. I was a biology major in college. But my father, he was one of the first African-American police officers in Tampa, Florida. And so I've had policing and law enforcement in my life for as long as I can remember. But I just had something to say, hey, fill out an application. In 2002, and 24 and a half years later, here I am, stepping into the chief role for the Durham Police Department, and I am just elated to have this opportunity.
5: That's a long way from trying to decide and try to figure out how a cell is divided, isn't it?
14: Absolutely.
5: But, I mean, your father, so it was something that basically it started with your family for the most part. And how strong were your family ties that led you into choosing law enforcement?
14: Absolutely. My father and I have two siblings that were that are retired police officers, and I have military and medical professionals in my family as well. So I come from a long line of public servants, and so I've grown up with my family being very involved in community, being community advocates, and serving. And so it was only natural for me to find something where I served people. And being a police officer has been the absolute best profession that I could ever imagine myself being in.
5: Obviously, gun violence is a major concern, regardless of where you go, but that includes Durham right now. What are plans that you've heard from Mayor Williams regarding tackling gun violence that you aim to work with?
14: Well, I know Durham is well on its way of taking an intentional and approach to addressing gun violence with a summit on saving lives, and I am looking forward to contributing to the progress that has already been made in the city and the county. And I will work and collaborate with our community partners and stakeholders to ensure that we exceed the expectations of the community of reducing violent crime by 10%. It's something that I'm passionate about, and it's something that is impacting lives every day. And so I'm looking forward to joining the team and moving that initiative forward.
5: Was there ever a time, you've spent all 34 years of your career in Greensboro, was there ever a point in time where you realized that you were more than capable of being an officer and could elevate to higher levels?
14: It just came to me naturally, right out of the academy, and I just knew that I excelled in connecting with people and connecting with my coworkers and my colleagues. And then I think it was just a natural progression. I was fortunate enough to have mentors and community members and community leaders that just really embraced me and poured into me. And it allowed me the opportunity to learn and grow and stretch and evolve into one of the top law enforcement officials. And I'm just grateful for all of the support that I have been given over my 24 and a half year career. And I know that it's my time to give back to this profession, and it's my pleasure to serve as the chief of this amazing department and just give back to the profession.
5: One of the initiatives that you led in Greensboro, the Police and Community Alliance for Peace, how did you start that, and what did it entail?
14: It started from just recognizing that there were barriers and gaps in the services that we were providing to family members who were experienced gun violence. All of the violent crime, you have actual people, family members, who have to live with the trauma of what has happened to their loved one. And we did an amazing job with following the hot leads and trying to close cases, but there's an opportunity for us to provide that human element to support families in those most traumatic experiences. And so because we recognize that there was a gap and the services that we were providing, we worked with those family members and stakeholders and community leaders to provide those wraparound services to the actual people who were left behind as a result of gun violence. And I'm just really fortunate to have connected with the Mothers Standing Against Gun Violence in Greensboro, and they allowed us to provide a different type of service to them, and it connected us with individuals who needed us in their darkest moments outside of closing cases. We were able to support families in a more holistic way by collaborating with stakeholders and partners in Greensboro. And I know that Durham has their version of that as well with Victim Services Unit. and I'm excited to contribute to whatever initiative that we have to address those needs in a more holistic way.
5: Absolutely. Well, you're going to miss, how much are you going to miss Greensboro?
14: I'll miss them extremely. Greensboro will always have a special place in my heart because that is where I spent my adult life. It's where I raised my family, and I will be forever grateful for the experiences that I have. And I know that through those experiences, it's prepared me to step into this role and lead this agency and connect with the community and the men and women of this agency. And I am just thrilled and excited to begin this new chapter in my life, making Durham my forever home.
5: Absolutely. Well, Stephanie, it's great that you've inherited this role and you'll look forward to all the things that the Bull City has to offer. Stephanie Martis, the new police chief of Durham. Stephanie, thank you for taking time out from your busy schedule to join us today. We appreciate it. Congratulations on the new appointment.
14: Absolutely. And thank you for having me.
15: 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I'm Bruce Farrell. Down the markets. The Dow down 107 to 53,732. S&P off 13 to 7,785. And the NASDAQ losing 73 to 26,729. Bank of America plans a $250 billion initiative to finance U.S. infrastructure, including data centers, semiconductor facilities, power generation, and transportation projects. The plan will deploy $250 billion through lending and capital markets over 18 months. Raleigh City Council will decide Tuesday whether to annex a piece of land in southeast Raleigh where developers want to build a 100,000-square-foot data center. Cape Fear Valley Health received a $1.6 million grant from the Duke Endowment to join a Carolinas initiative aimed at improving maternal and infant health. Southern restaurant Flavor Hills has closed its Raleigh location downtown after 2 years in business on Fayetteville Street. Recapping the markets, the Dow down 0.2%, S&P off 0.17%, NASDAQ down 0.28%. 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Tune in every Sunday at 1 on WPTF.
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25: For
0: to Johnson Hyundai Traffic Center. His incident over into Bull City has been cleared out of the shoulder. Still looking at a 15-minute delay on 85 South from the Bull City as you are approaching Highway 86. Some delays on 40 westbound headed towards Orange County. A 15-minute ride starting at Fayetteville Road. Eastbound delays leaving Durham heading towards the airport exits. A 10-minute delay starting at 751. 885 barely getting above 25 miles an hour in both directions. Some slowdowns on 540 eastbound. A 5-minute delay headed towards Creedmoor Road. 40 eastbound around the airport exits. A 5-minute delay as you're approaching Wade Avenue. 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

0: About the show and the legacy left by the late Sly Stone. Jerry, thank you so much for taking some time out to talk with me.
1: It's my pleasure. You know, I've done many interviews, and the good thing is that, you know, Sly and I were such close friends, and we were so young when we started that it's easy for me to talk about it, and I did the Sly Lives the video that it was on about a year or two ago.
0: Yes. By Questlove.
1: The one that they said, well, this is just a documentary. There's no money in it. And then later on, they sold it for millions to Disney, but hey, what the heck, you know?
0: That's the one by Questlove. I know. That's how it goes in that business, for sure.
1: I'm not going to mention any names.
0: They
1: gave me a lemma, and they sent the Rolls Royce to pick me up.
0: Ooh.
1: But after that... Never mind. I don't want to say anything negative.
0: Hey, okay.
1: I love you, Questlove, man. I'm glad you made money on it, brother.
0: that's Hollywood, right? That's Hollywood. You know. Well, you know, this week.
1: That's the world.
0: That's the world.
1: I've lived 83 years. I'm not rich. I have a beautiful home and a beautiful family. And that's all I need. You know, I don't need no Rolls Royce.
0: Mm-mm.
1: I just want to go out and play this weekend, you know.
0: Yeah.
1: I'll be playing and the week after that. And I'm just going to bop until I drop. Yeah.
0: There you go. And there it is. You know, and you were talking about Sly. This week marked a year since Sly Stone's passing, June 9th to be exact. And how are you remembering him and the music? What are you doing to commemorate your friend?
1: I played when they put him in the ground. That was actually June 10th when they put him in. That's the date that I had. And I went over to where they were putting him in the ground, and I played Amazing Grace. And then afterwards, I made it back to my car before I started crying.
0: Mm-hmm.
1: And Sheila E. was there, who's a close friend. I know her family. And she's a San Francisco girl, so I know all of her people. But anyway, we both were crying, and it was a sad event that had a lot of years of wonderful times and everything. I have a lot of good memories of Sly. I have his daughter with me on the road, which is wonderful.
0: Oh.
1: So also Cynthia Robinson's daughter. And we said the reason I don't have a trumpet player in my band, because there's no replacing Cynthia Robinson.
0: No, and I always remember her. Well, I remember all of you guys. I mean, every time I hear a Sly and the Family Stone song, it takes me back to a place in my life, either my childhood or teenage years or just moving on up. I mean, what is it like making that music? It's the music of a generation. You know, it still resonates with people today. What was that like?
1: Absolutely. Sly was, he was always, like, very innovative. I mean, his first hit when he was 19 years old was The Swim, which was it was a whole era, you know. Everybody was doing The Swim, and Sly's the one that got the hit on it, you know, for Bobby Freeman. And I mean, Bobby very well, too. So we all grew up, most Sly from Vallejo, but San Francisco was the main place where we played,
0: Yeah, you know, and so many, it sounds like so many of you all were friends or colleagues or just hung out together, you know. That had to be, you know, the best time.
1: Yeah, when he was a DJ, we had a lot of fun, because back in those days, his first band, the Viscanes, so they were good, and they had a hit called Yellow Moon, and on one side, and Uncle Sam Needs You Boy on the other side. That was back in those days.
0: Oh, my gosh.
1: And it didn't go very far, and the Viscanes broke up. But I played on The Swim with him, and we were friends. We all worked down on Broadway in North Beach in San Francisco. So there was a whole bunch of us musicians that hung together, and it was a wonderful place to grow up and start playing.
0: Yeah. Well, you know what? I know that we were talking about Sly. He went through some highs and some lows in his life. You know, I've seen some documentaries and stories on him. And one time he was even homeless, but he was up to it. He was homeless and happy. You know, were you were still in contact with him, like you said, closer to the end of his life?
1: I talked to him a few days before he passed. You know, he said, well, his voice was like, Jerry, he goes, come on now, man. And I said I would, but to be honest with you, I had so much love in my heart for him and our lifelong friendship that I didn't want to see him before he passed. It was hard enough to play I mean,

0: and grace for him. I was 20 feet away from the where they put him in the ground, and that was difficult. And he was a lifelong friend, so even though things changed a little bit when he moved from San Francisco down to L.A., and actually he moved to 782 Bel Air Drive, I still have a little bit of a memory.
1: You got a lot of a memory.
0: The mom and the pop was at that place before him. And it was trash. It was a beautiful mansion with six guest houses on it in Bel Air. And got it all fixed up, and there was a lot of good memories there. But then, of course, when we became famous, you attract the best and the worst of people. What happened with Sly was that he got both. You know, he had the people that love him for real, which I was high on the list, and then he had the people that were there. Yeah. I don't know how to say it.
1: Yeah. Well, you know, there's true. There's people who just want to be next to you.
0: The dogs, the rats.
1: Well, you know how to say it. Yeah, you know, there's some people.
0: They were all there.
1: Yeah.
0: You attract that.
1: Yeah.
0: You know? And Ben, you know what? He never wanted to be a procurer, you know, but everybody wants to talk to him. You know what I mean? But he wasn't. You know, he was a Vallejo young man, and he grew up with wonderful parents. His father was our road manager for years and years, and back in those days, we couldn't afford our own room, so with K.C. Stewart, his father, was my roommate, and I learned so much about the family from him, and he was like a father to me, you know, and he was Big Daddy and Big Mama. she was a mother to us. When you went to her house, she would say, people would interview, and she'd go, Jerry, he's like one of my own, you know. She treated me like I was a family member, and I had such wonderful memories of the whole family.
1: It sounds like it. I mean, and I'm glad that you all had that experience together, doing everything you did, because you gave us all a lot of good memories. Let's talk a little bit about the concert, this big concert with War. You know, it's billed as a night of music, unity, and diversity. And now, matter of fact, rounding out the bill between you guys and War will be the Ohio Players, another premier funk, one of the premier funk acts of the 70s. How timely is this, given the current atmosphere in this country? And was that the plan in organizing these three bands?
0: You know what? We played with them before. We did the same setup before. We played in Oakland just a while back. And I love War. We're all friends, you know. The Ohio Players, they love our music. We love their music. There's no kind of animosity, you know. And I'm just a little guy, you know. When they walk by, I have to look up to everybody, you know. We see each other in the dressing room. I get one of those nods that is like, yeah, man. it's friendly and no kind of animosity. These are definitely not my last days, but it's definitely my last years, because, you know, I'll be 90 in 6 years. You know?
1: Hey, that's still 6 years of hitting the road.
0: Rode a horse. My grandpa, Tom Tobin, he lived to be 110.
1: Wow.
0: And he rode a horse. Until he was, he's really actually famous in Colorado. He was a bounty hunter. he captured whole gangs and everything. His name's in the history books in Colorado. His name is Tom Tobin. He's Irish Navajo. I have a lot of Navajo in me.
1: Wow.
0: And I played on a Navajo reservation with my band a few years ago, and they were just wonderful, you know.
1: Man.
0: The only thing they didn't like, and Kit is Kit Carson.
1: Yes.
0: And the problem is I'm related to Kit Carson. Tom Tobin, which is my great-grandpa, and Kit Carson came from County Cork, Ireland, and they moved into start hanging out with the tribes and everything.
1: Yeah.
0: And they loved my grandpa, but they didn't like Kit Carson at all. He could write, and my grandpa couldn't write.
1: Oh.
0: And so Kit Carson got really famous.
1: Yes.
0: Hence everything. But I talked to them, and I said, well, he's my uncle. And this guy, this big novel, looks at him and says, I'm sorry to hear that. Oh, God. Because we're playing at Kit Carson Memorial Park, and they didn't like him at all.
1: Wow.
0: And he was my uncle. But he was not liked by the indigenous people. He exploited them, and I don't want to go on and on about that.
1: During that time.
0: But he loved my grandpa, and that's a good thing.
1: That is a good thing. And you have such an exciting and multi-layered life and family. That is incredible. Let me ask you one last question, though. What are you guys hoping for this tour as far as, and like I said, there's been some division in this country right now, and this is the Why Can't We Be Friends tour. Are you hoping that maybe it'll help people get along a little better?
0: It always does, because the music that all of our bands play, I mean, I've known more people since they would, but when there was just peace, you know, before they became war. I mean, you know, I know them a long time, the Iowa players. We're all in the same circle. There's a lot of guys that are older in that band, too. I'm not saying old, but, you know, we're all on the same page, and we get a lot of the same tours. I love playing with them. I love playing with more, and I love with the Ohio players, and there's a whole list of people from that day, and they're still going, and we're still going, too. I'm the old man there, as I am, and my band is handpicked. Have you seen us perform?
1: It's been a very long time. Very long time. I've also seen War and Ohio
0: you'll
1: Players.
0: You'll like it now, because it's, the people that I've chosen are handpicked.
1: Wow.
0: And there was I'm using Sly's method of picking them out, which I'm not going to disclose
1: now.
0: But he had a method to his madness, and he was brilliant. One of my best friends, and one of the saddest times of my life is when he moved away from Vallejo and moved down to
1: LA.
0: I have other names for it, but we'll say Southern California.
1: There you go.
0: You know,
1: well, I tell you,
0: life changed when he moved down there.
1: As many lives have changed. I tell you, Jerry Martini, you are just living musical history, and I'm so looking forward to this show. I know people in our area are looking forward to it. I think it's going to help with some of the division we have, and everybody, why can't we be friends, right? That's the, as the war song says, why can't
0: really
1: we be
0: true.
1: Friends?
0: We're one of the first black and white bands, you know?
1: Yes.
0: And I can write a whole book on how I almost got killed many times. On the road, you know, by white people, by black people, and driving through the South back in those days.
1: Yeah.
0: We were having long hair, and we were considered a black band, even though there's two Italians in it.
1: Very diverse.
0: But anyway, what's that?
1: I said it was very diverse for that time, your band.
0: It really was, you know, and plus, I was got double on that. I mean, I remember playing our first time at the Apollo Theater. When we walked out one at a time, everybody's yelling and screaming. Then I walked out with my white face and long ass hair, and people start booing. And then Sly, being the person he was, he said, "That's right." He goes, "We got black people, we got white people in this band. But you gotta be able to play to be in this band. Play, Jerry." I go, "Oh man, I thought I was gonna pee my pants." But I just closed my eyes and started playing some blues. And then one of the ladies in the audience said, "Send that boy on here." And then everything was wild from that point on. Wow. Even now, when I play the Apollo, I love playing at the Apollo because I get so much love. You know?
1: You get a lot of love,
0: the Soul Train cruise coming up. The Soul Train cruise is predominantly African American.
1: Yes.
0: And I love them. I'm really little, and some of the ladies are big. They pick me up in the elevator like I'm a baby and hold me. You know, I have so many good stories about.
1: You should write a book.
0: Connection with
1: you
0: anybody.
1: Should write a book,
0: you know,
1: sure. You should write a book for sure. I know. I'm glad to see you.
0: You'll see it.
1: Please do. And then when you write the book, let me know so we'll talk about that. Although, you know, and some more of the stories. I tell you, August 29th, it's going to be Why Can't We Be Friends, the 50th tour of War, the Family Stone, and the Ohio Players at Carrie's Coca Booth Amphitheater. And come see Jerry Martini do his thing as he has done for so many years. It doesn't matter how many different people in the band, it's the music that matters, right? It's the music.
0: Absolutely. That's what we're doing here. So,
1: Jerry, thank you so much. I look forward to seeing you guys. You all take care and stay blessed.
0: Okay, yeah, we're going to dance to the music, baby.
1: There we go.
0: I'll talk to you soon, then.
1: Okay.
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12: From the Johnson Hyundai Traffic Center, still looking at some slowdowns across the triangle. Delays on 440 eastbound heading towards Six Forks Road. Add 5 minutes to your commute. Delays on 540 eastbound, an extra 5 minutes heading towards Six Forks Road. In eastern Wake County, some delays head towards Zeblin. A 10-minute ride on 64 east approaching North Arundel Avenue. In South Raleigh, 40 eastbound, looking at a 5-minute delay approaching Lake Wheeler Road. Around the airport exits, 40 eastbound, a 5-minute ride heading towards Wade Avenue. 85 south, 40 west, each going barely getting above 20 miles an hour if you're heading towards Orange County in Hillsboro. 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That's the latest from the Johnson Hyundai Traffic Center.
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13: Well, certainly what has happened with Cyclospora has led to lots of food distributors taking caution. There have been growing concerns about food and specifically produce safety over the last few weeks. Bailey McNeil is the director of the Produce Box, which is located in Raleigh, and Bailey joins us now. Bailey, how are you?
14: Hi, Jeff. I'm doing great. Thank you for the call.
13: Thank you for joining us here. So since the Cyclosporiasis outbreak started, have you noticed an increase in customers choosing home delivery?
14: Yeah, we have seen a small spike in home delivery, which is great because usually the summer, albeit the best time of year for local produce, can tend to be a little slower season for us with folks being out of town, out of routine. But as we get into the back to school season and we're getting into the fall, I think that it's going to make even more sense for people to be making that local choice, especially with all of the food safety headlines.
13: Now, how has Cyclosporiasis caused you to do things differently regarding your business?
14: Yeah, so really, I mean, the Produce Box was founded 17 years ago with a mission of connecting more North Carolina farmers to local households, specifically here in the Triangle. And so the great thing is that our business model was already built to kind of weather storms like this, because big food safety issues like what we're seeing with Cyclospora often come from huge commercial suppliers, and that's passing through, you know, many different hands, distributors, before it gets distributed to thousands of stores and restaurants, whereas we work directly with our North Carolina farmers. So we're purchasing from them, texting them every week, and getting their produce delivered to the warehouse. So there's really one stop along the way, and that's us. We have definitely been in conversation with our growers about their food safety practices lately, making sure they're up to date and scheduling some farm visits to make sure that we are on the same page with our local suppliers about food safety.
13: Can you describe what the produce box, you basically just described it there, but I mean, you take that food and what does the produce box do from there?
14: Yeah, so we purchase from over 100 North Carolina farmers and small food makers. So everything from produce, meat, dairy, eggs, fresh bakery items, prepared frozen meals. And we curate an online farmers market. So that's open every weekend from Thursday to Sunday, where people can sign up, check if their address is in our delivery area, and build a box of whatever they want. They have complete freedom to choose the items that resonate with them. So we have organic produce, conventional produce. We predominantly carry local items. About 80% of our inventory is local, but we do have some non-local staples like bananas and avocados. So people can fill up their order with whatever they want, and then we do home deliveries in the Triangle on Tuesdays and Wednesdays every single week. We also do a lot of food access work in the community where we're partnering with local nonprofits like the Food Bank of Central and Eastern North Carolina to source, pack, and deliver fresh produce boxes to pantries that are serving food insecure families in our region. So that's a really important part of how we connect farmers to local families as well.
13: You mentioned the food bank, and since federal funding has been curtailed over the last year and a half, have your services been more needed by the food bank than, say, before 2024?
14: Definitely. And you know what's unfortunate is we've been doing a lot of local produce boxes for food bank agencies in Wake County under a Wake County food security grant that was from the American Rescue Plan Act funding. So this is the last of the COVID relief money that has to be spent by the end of 2026. And unfortunately, we're looking at that program concluding at the end of September, where we have been delivering about 1,400 fresh produce boxes a month to these pantries. And that grant comes to an end in September, and we don't have a replacement lined up. And as you mentioned, the federal funding for local food purchasing has really been cut and curtailed. So that's not only difficult for the food bank and their partners that are in touch with these hungry families every week, but also the farmers that we've been purchasing from to supply these boxes.
13: How carefully, you talked about, you know, talking to farmers and making sure that their food is safe. Is there any range? I mean, what is the range of farmers that you work with here? And again, how are you making sure that the food itself is safe?
14: Yeah, so we work with farmers of all sizes. You know, we work with small, under 1 acre hydroponic greenhouses that are growing lettuces and herbs indoors. And then we also work with larger farms here in North Carolina that might be maintaining 200 to 300 acres. So it really is a full range from more western parts of the state all the way down to the coast. So we do have a food safety questionnaire on purchase onboarding. So asking things like, you know, what is your irrigation method? Is that well? Is that overhead or drip irrigation? You know, what kinds of food safety practices are your workers following while harvesting and washing and packaging that produce? And we don't require GAP certification. So some of our farmers are GAP certified, which is kind of the highest standard of food safety in the produce world. But many of our smaller growers, that's not realistic or financially sustainable for them. So we work with them to make sure that we can guarantee the safety of their products, what that looks like for them at their specific scale.
13: Yeah, it's very productive all in all. I know it helps farmers across the state, and it's helping out the food bank as well. Bailey McNeil from the Produce Box, thank you so much for joining us here. I know it's an interesting time for you here, some challenges, but hopefully you can persevere through it. Thanks so much for joining us today. We appreciate it.
14: Thank you. I appreciate it as well.
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13: The town of Apex will launch season two of On the Steps, the Cultural Arts Center's Intimate in the Round concert series, coming up next Friday with Stories in Song. And joining us now from Apex, the town of Apex, it is Marie Neal and Christian Tambor. How are you?
20: Very good. It's great to be on, Jeff.
21: Thanks for having us, Jeff.
13: Thank you so much for joining us here today. So there's a lot going on, obviously, and there's a lot of excitement over this. Is the Holly, is that how it's pronounced?
21: Jeff, it's actually pronounced the Halley.
13: The Halley.
21: Halley Cultural Arts Center.
13: Okay, the Halley Cultural Arts Center. What makes the Halley and its In the Round setup different from a traditional concert venue?
21: Well, Jeff, you know, we really wanted to develop a listening experience that would draw strength from the Halley's unique features of its performance hall. So we have modular seating, seating that is not built in, that we can configure to any way we'd like. And for this series in particular, we've done it in the round.
13: Now, you've got a major Canadian artist coming up here for the first show coming up next Friday, right?
20: Yeah, Leila Bialy is an incredible artist. I mean, she's had an amazing history over her career. She's won many Juno Awards up there in Canada, but just this year in 2026 was up for the best traditional pop vocalist on the 2026 Grammys, right alongside Brandi Carlile, Barbara Streisand, Lady Gaga, Elton John. So she is an incredible talent and just thrilled to be able to feature her in this intimate space here in Apex.
13: So what can audiences expect from this season's lineup?
20: I mean, the lineup is... it's a little bit of my spoil because I travel around the world performing as a musical director and a pianist. But my family, we live here in Apex. And so being able to bring some of these international artists here to my hometown where I can do a show and wake up the next morning and take the kids to school, that's the best thing. So I've really tried to pack the series, kicking off with Leila, who's just out of this world, wonderful vocalist and pianist. Then we have November 20th. Keith Gans on guitar and Kate McGarry, both three-time Grammy-nominated jazz duo. And then in April 2027, we have Sashal Vasandhani, who is an Indian-American jazz vocalist who's going to be singing the music of Frank Sinatra. Super unique, super swinging, and just a really awesome lineup. So I'm excited. I can't wait to share the stage with him.
13: And it's interesting, the format of this concert series. This isn't something where the performer shows up, does songs, and then leaves. This is an interview-style format. How does that shape the audience experience?
21: Yeah, I'll take that one. You know, by bringing the musicians closer to the audience, you know, in some cases, literally right there on the ground floor with them and bringing the audience in the round, you know, it really ups the intimacy and the closeness of the whole entire evening. And it's much different from your, like you said, traditional concert experience where maybe you're seated or standing and you've got a performer anywhere 20 to 200 feet away from you. That is not the case with On the Steps. You'll be seated in the round close to the performers, and there are only 100 seats available. Our goal is to make this feel like a living room, like family.
13: Exactly. Yeah,
20: as a musician who, go ahead.
13: Go ahead. I'm sorry. I didn't mean to.
20: As a musician who spends all my time on the stage, I don't get to be out in the audience as often as I used to. You know, there's so much dialogue that's going on musically speaking, as well as body language, that when you're on stage, I become accustomed to amongst the other musicians. Inviting the audience in to kind of capture that experience, almost like being on the stage with the artist, and then having this component of conversation that's initiated by this kind of intimate setting. There's a certain point in the evening where it feels like we're all just having this big open conversation, and the music and the dialogue just all kind of work so really in harmony. It's really a lot of fun.
13: What do you hope audiences take away from On the Steps?
20: Oh, well, this is, I think, you know, first of all, I think we're honored to have a beautiful venue in downtown Apex, something that we can call our own, and that they are going to experience something that's unlike other venues, wonderful venues that we have all over this region. But I do really feel like the programming and the artists are really unique. I think the experience and the round is something that's really makes it unique to itself. Marie, is there anything I'm leaving out?
21: Yeah, I mean, I really do believe that On the Steps has grown into a series that truly exemplifies the best of what Apex has to offer. You know, community, intentionality, and skill. We are really, really proud of this series, how unique it is and how special it is. We're so excited to continue it in Apex.
13: Yeah, the Howie Cultural Arts Center's In the Round concert series. Again, it's going to start up with Layla Bilal. I'm sorry, I'm botching that name. Bialy, right? That's how it's pronounced?
20: There it is.
13: Bialy. That's going to be on August 21st. Yep. Grammy-nominated artist and a Juno Award-winning artist from up in Canada. Marie Neal, Christian Tambor, thank you so much for your time. We appreciate it. You're looking forward to hearing more about this series starting up next Friday. Thanks for joining us.
20: Our pleasure.
13: Thank you.
21: Thanks for having us, Jeff.
0: The Johnson Hyundai Traffic Center is still looking at slowdowns all across the triangle. Delays on 540 eastbound, a 10-minute ride from 540 all the way towards Six Forks Road. Got some slowdowns headed towards Zeblin and North Rendo Avenue, a 10-minute delay starting at the Business 64 exit. Got some slowdowns in South Raleigh on 40 eastbound, a 6-minute delay from US 1 as you're approaching Gorman Street. Some delays around the airport exits of 40 east, a 5-minute ride from 540 all the way towards Wade Avenue. 885 barely getting above 20 miles an hour in both directions. 40 west, slowdowns of at least 10 minutes starting at Fayetteville Road. 85 south, a 20-minute delay coming off the Durham Freeway. 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
24: NCN Sports, I'm Cal Nashheim. The 2026 North Carolina Tar Heels football season begins in 2 weeks as UNC travels to Dublin, Ireland to face TCU August 30th. As training camps wind down, the Tar Heels are finding their rhythm and looking to improve on last season's 4-8 record. Head coach Bill Belichick says he's looking at the quarterbacks to improve on eliminating mistakes.
25: Most importantly, on a down after down prop basis, you know, to eliminate the bad ones, not just at his position, but, you know, overall offensively, sometimes quarterbacks can do things to, you know, to bail you out of a situation that doesn't look good.
24: The team is still without defensive coordinator Steve Belichick, who's out on medical leave indefinitely. In NFL preseason action tonight, Denver visits Atlanta. The New York Jets host Tampa Bay, and Washington welcomes Miami. Commanders quarterback Jalen Daniels, looking to bounce back from an injury-plagued 2025 season, is having some issues with his alma mater, LSU. The Tigers, with new head coach Lane Kiffin running the program, gave sophomore cornerback DJ Pickett the number 5 jersey, the same number worn by Daniels in his 2023 Heisman win. Season. Talking to the media, Pickett explained what that number meant to him.
26: I wore the number my whole life since I was 4 years old. It was a number I was promised. And I wish Jaden the best. Good player, and he did real good here. So,
24: a statement from Daniels' family said the quarterback feels profoundly disrespected that Pickett is wearing number 5. Louisiana Sports reported Thursday that Daniels also asked LSU for its copy of his Heisman Trophy to be returned. The second round continues at the FedEx St. Jude Championships. Sung J.M. leads the clubhouse at 8-under par. Scottie Scheffler is one shot back at 7-under. On a professional pitch, Charlotte Independence hosts Sarasota Paradise in USL League One action on Saturday at American Legion Memorial Stadium, while Charlotte FC welcomes Columbus Crew in MLS action at Bank of America Stadium. 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
13: The situation in the Congo has turned dire as The death toll has topped 2,000 as the Ebola outbreak continues. It is the fastest spreading on record. Samaritan's Purse of North Carolina has representatives in Congo, and joining us now, one of those representatives, it is Ken Isaacs. Ken, how are you?
4: I'm doing well today. How are you doing, Jeff?
13: I'm fine. So what do you know about this situation? What have you heard from various representatives from Samaritan's Purse about what is going on in the Congo?
4: Well, it's in the northeast corner of the Congo. The province is called Ituri, and the capital city is Bunia. And Bunia is the epicenter. That's where the heaviest concentration of the hemorrhagic fever is. We have, in routine normal times, an office there with 300 staff in it. And now we have set up two Ebola treatment centers. As you said, it is the fastest growing spread of Ebola. The death toll has now exceeded 2,000. And the really concerning issue about it is that there needs to be a better monitoring system in place, like their public health system is weak. About 80% of the new cases, they're not able to identify where the person received the infection, and that's very troubling.
13: The outbreak was declared on May 15th, so it's been nearly 3 months now. And did you step up your response, obviously, as this outbreak grew worse? It took about 9 weeks for the outbreak to record 1,000 deaths. And Samaritan's Purse, I assume, just increased their presence there as the numbers grew larger.
4: Well, what we did on May the 15th, we began deploying a disaster assistance response team in infectious disease, along with a 767 with everything that we would need to set up the hospital. The 300 staff that were there, we immediately transferred whatever they were doing before project-wise to public awareness campaigns. And we have reached probably over 300,000 people now in communities, just telling them Ebola is real. This is how it's spread. This is what you can do. We have set up thousands of hand washing stations to try to control the spread of it. But our facilities and our staff are very busy. It's spreading. We have lost three of our staff have lost family members. And it's so widespread, we realized that we had to set up a surveillance system just for our 300 Congolese staff to who went to a funeral, for example, who lost a loved one from it. And so we're tracking them as well, but it's a very serious event. And one of the complications for us, honestly, is that there's a 21-day quarantine before American workers can come back into the United States. So our staff are typically made up on our DART roster of folks that are willing to take off, 2 weeks or 3 weeks or 4 weeks. And now there's an additional 3 weeks on it for them to be able to come back into the U.S. So that is a disincentive. It's a discouragement to people. And but we're doing the very best that we can with it.
13: Absolutely. We hope nothing but the best and condolences to those staffers who lost family members. Ken Isaacs from
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5: News this hour from Town Hall. I'm Keith Peters in Washington. Jamie McDonald, U.S. Attorney for the Southern District of New York, tells reporters that Luigi Mangione pleaded guilty to federal stalking charges in the 2024 killing of UnitedHealthcare CEO Brian Thompson.
6: At 6:45 on a December morning, Luigi Mangione stalked and murdered Brian Thompson in cold blood on a public sidewalk in Midtown Manhattan. Just a few moments ago, Mangione pled guilty to his heinous act. This was not a spontaneous act of violence. It was deliberate, calculated, and premeditated.
5: Mangione's state trial is due to begin next month, but following today's plea, his lawyers filed a motion to dismiss state murder and weapons charges on double jeopardy grounds. Authorities are investigating an act of vandalism at a memorial on the National Mall.
2: The World War II memorial on the National Mall has been vandalized with bubbles filling a fountain and the words "clean hands dirty" followed by a dollar sign written in red paint. President Trump called the people responsible animals in a post on Truth Social, saying there can be no greater insult to those American heroes who died in World War II. The U.S. Park Police are now investigating Thursday's vandalism. The incident comes after a botched repair job earlier this year left the nearby Lincoln Memorial reflecting pool with peeling blue sealant and green algae. Trump blamed the issues on vandalism without providing evidence. Marcela Sanchez, Washington.
5: On Wall Street today, the Dow Jones Industrial Average down by 107 points, the NASDAQ dropping 73, with the S&P 500 index lower by 13, oil near $83 a barrel. More at townhall.com.
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5: Australian lawmakers are tinkering with a groundbreaking new law that bars the under 16 crowd from social media. Some changes in the law could be on the way.
8: Most of the data that's been published so far shows that the majority of under 16s in Australia are still on social media. In March, the Internet Safety Regulator said it was concerned that platforms weren't doing enough to uphold the ban. The government subsequently doubled the maximum fines for non-compliance to $70 million. In today's hearing, parents of young people who've died because of bullying on social media, as well as regulators, government, and representatives from the platforms, are all giving evidence. Meta says a total of 750,000 accounts have been closed between Instagram and Facebook, and that they're committed to complying with the law.
5: That's the BBC's Katie Watson reporting. News and analysis at townhall.com. From Washington, I'm Keith Peters. Content creator is one of a new series of bachelor's degrees now being offered as a major at some universities. Correspondent Donald Warder has more on the somewhat controversial degree.
10: Arizona State University recently launched a new bachelor's degree in content creation, offering instruction on podcasting, studio production, and on-camera presence. The new major has been met with some criticism. Some people feel that content creation is not a legitimate profession. The program at ASU is not the first of its kind. Over the past couple of years, many schools have started offering classes focused on the content creation industry. Syracuse University, Quinnipiac University, and Colorado State University offer minors. St. Bonaventure University announced a content creation major last winter. I'm Donna Warder.
5: More on these stories available at townhall.com. From Washington, I'm Keith Peters.
23: This is the WPTF Afternoon News with Jeff Hamlin.
13: Still a very festive time for the Carolina Hurricanes as they won the Stanley Cup back in June. It has been an offseason with not a lot of player comings and goings, but it is certainly something that has been a joyous time considering that last week the announcement that season tickets have sold out, the full allotment for the first time ever. Al Hood is with CanesCountry.com and longtime writer for that outlet. Al, how are you doing?
11: Doing great, Jeff. How are you this afternoon?
13: I'm fine. Does it seem it's been amazing? It's been about 2 months now, and has the euphoria died down any when it comes to your Canes fandom since winning the Stanley Cup in Vegas?
11: Well, judging by how much I had to put in frames in terms of the memorabilia and merchandise for them winning, not quite yet. So.
13: How full is your home right now? I have to admit, I splurged way more than I should have. What does your home look like in terms of celebratory merchandise?
11: Well, I still have, I haven't put it up on the wall yet because I've been selective, but I think at this point about one whole wall is going to end up going commemorating the Canes winning somewhere along the way between the newspapers and prints. I got a blow up of their celebration on the ice, that sort of stuff. So even splurged for a container in the shape of the cup that has apparently some of the ice from the melted ice from the T-Mobile Center in Vegas for it. So, you know, just normal everyday stuff.
13: Yeah. Actually, I got my puck with that same ice from that same game, as a matter of fact, last week.
11: I got one of those for the stadium series. So I wanted something that was a little bit different for winning the cup. But yeah, it is a cool, unique thing more than just something you can put on the wall, you know?
13: It is. And of course, the Canes had to move on because less than 2 weeks or just about 2 weeks after they won the cup was the draft. And as they usually do, they traded out of the first round. How would you summarize this offseason for the Canes?
11: Easily the quietest they've had, and honestly, it's
13: since they started here. Yeah,
11: really, since they especially since Dundon became the owner, at the very least since Dundon became the owner. You know, it's a lot of rumors. You know, there's always talk about people who could be coming in and going out, but you know, they have all of their core signed up to good value long-term contracts. They just won the Stanley Cup with this core. No one wants to retire. You know, it's not that I don't think Eric Tulsky has said multiple times that he will not rest until he gets a better team on the ice. So I don't think it's for lack of trying. But I do think they're not going to make a change just to make a change. They're going to make sure that whatever the move they want to make brings something commensurate back to the team.
13: And I'm sure that there have been many opportunities. The main focus amongst Canes fans is Alexander Nikishin, who's in his early 20s, mid-20s actually at this point, a restricted free agent that is not technically on a deal right now. I'm sure Eric Tulsky has had many opportunities to shop him. Several teams reportedly are interested in him. Where do you sense that this could wind up?
11: I think the problem with the Nikishin side of this is that, and I think he and his representation knows this, that they just don't have any power right now. Just the way that the collective bargaining agreement is and the contract that Nikishin signed, he isn't eligible for any sort of arbitration where he can go in front of a neutral party and get a better contract for next year. And even though he is a restricted free agent, he wasn't the type of restricted free agent where a team, another team, could provide him an offer sheet, something that we saw with, say, Cutter Gauthier for the Flyers and the Anaheim Ducks, kind of create a sticky situation. Nikishin is so new, no team could even do that. So he can't even do what Sebastian Aho did about 6 years ago and try to find an outside team to negotiate for them and force the Canes' hand. So not only is he in a situation where he has to basically wait for the Canes to decide what they want to do, the Canes are in a situation where their blue line, their other five spots in the blue line are set. And so what they basically need is someone to fill Nikishin's spot on the third pairing. And as they showed with their depth when Slavin was hurt last year, they have depth in Chicago that they can pull some guys up and play that role, and arguably might be able to play that role more to Brenda Moore's liking than what Nikishin wants in that role. So Carolina has a lot of power here in this, and that's the biggest reason why there hasn't been a deal done yet, both signing and the fact is that he is still a great prospect. He is still a great defenseman. There's a pretty decent chance that he is going to be a great defenseman for somebody else. The Canes know this, so they're also not just going to give him away because he's unhappy. They're going to want to get commensurate value back, something that would improve the team, something current on the team, maybe a second line center to where they could actually move Logan Stakoven back over to his natural position. But ultimately what will happen is Nikishin is going to want to be in a position where he can make the most money possible as soon as he possibly can. The Canes want to try to lock him up as long as they possibly can. It's probably going to turn into a Martin Natchez type situation where they sign a very short-term deal to where the next time it runs out, he has a little more power to seek other teams' interest to get outside contracts. Plus the fact that if he would be signed, he may be more tradable from the Canes because then teams will know what they're essentially signed up for in terms of cost for him.
13: And on top of that, the Canes can learn a little bit more. Although he played in every postseason game this year, they can better gauge and see if he can improve his quickness, most notably, and be that caliber of defenseman that the Canes have had through their top five spots and have been pretty much and will be locked down, as you mentioned, for next year. We encourage people to go to CanesCountry.com. Won't be long until Al Hood starts bringing us daily updates once again as exhibition play will start up here in about 7 weeks. Won't be long, and great to see the Canes playing in Greensboro once again. As a matter of fact, they'll play a preseason game there before the regular season cranks up. Al, it's good to have you on the program for the first time. Thanks for joining us.
11: No problem, Jeff. Thanks for reaching out.
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24: Brenda Johnson, Hyundai Traffic Center, got an accident in South Raleigh. This is on 40 eastbound. Left lane is blocked as you're approaching the Gorman Street exit. A 10-minute delay. That delay starting all the way back at the Chapel Hill Road exit. A little further back on 40 eastbound, slowdowns around the airport exits, adding 10 minutes to your ride from 540 as you're approaching North Harrison Avenue. 440 going at the posted speed limit. 540 looking at a 10-minute delay starting at the Leesville Road exit. Slowdowns headed towards Zeblin on 64 eastbound of at least 10 minutes starting at business 64. 885 barely getting above 20 miles an hour in both directions. 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
0: The new academic year is right around the corner for traditional schools, and state education leaders are offering fresh guidance on how screens should be used in the classroom. And joining us now is Ashley McBride, who is the Department of Public Instruction's Section Chief of Digital Learning and School Connectivity. Ashley, how are you?
1: I'm all right. How are you doing today?
0: I'm fine. Now, when I made that introduction there, I purposefully avoided using the term screen time, because that's something that you've kind of eschewed as well. And basically, is that your instruction to schools this year regarding the difference between screen time and screen guidance?
1: Yeah. So we actually have been looking, instead of saying screen time, we want to talk about good screen usage, because if we look at technology or screen time in of itself,

0: we reached in over multiple years. And if you go all the way back to, I believe it's 2019, they talk a lot about making sure that we're not thinking about devices in a vacuum. We're not thinking about, you know, the way students are using devices maybe at home or for recreation. We're looking at specifically school use of devices, which are two very, very different things. So all the way back to, like I said, 2019, and every couple of years after, there is a very specific difference between recreational use of screens, and which does do things for sleep. It does, you know, irritate students. It does do a lot of negative for our kiddos when they're only working in recreational places. But if you look at solid structured practices of the implementation of technology, you're looking at a lot of positives, and the research shows that is two different ways of looking at it.
1: Overall, what the Department of Public Instruction is saying to teachers, is this a new policy? Is this a requirement, or is it just something to help teachers plan coursework?
0: It's not a requirement. It is a way to kind of look at the research. It's a 10,000-foot view at the American Academy of Pediatrics work and the American Psychological Association's work, and then also kind of some verbiage around what passive screen use looks like, what active screen use is, and the difference between those, and when it's good to use one over the other, or when it's good not to have a device at all. We don't want kids doing, you know, digital worksheets. That's not good, solid practice. So, again, this isn't a policy. This isn't a requirement. It's a set of research-based frameworks that our teachers and our schools can look at and kind of ask, you know, how are we using devices in the classroom? Is it supporting our students' learning, or is it actually something that we need to think about not using technology for this particular skill?
1: Is it tough trying to find a balance between prioritizing handwriting movement, face-to-face interaction, and still finding time for technology?
0: I think it's all in how you approach it. And when you look at the guidance that we've put out, we actually put out guidance on different grade levels. So it's more of a progression. We want our younger students very foundational skills. The purpose of them using the technology should literally be something that they can't do without technology. One of the things our General Assembly has put out is that they want digital skills for all of our students, so we actually are legislated to do social media lessons for our students. We're also legislated now to incorporate artificial intelligence, learning about what artificial intelligence is, how to use it, why to use it, how to make sure that you're using it appropriately. It's hard to teach skills like artificial intelligence and social media literacy without having access to a device to kind of play around in a walled garden, not saying we're going to throw the kids out into, you know, global ChatGPT or anything like that by any stretch of the imagination, but to make sure that our students have a place to be in kind of like a structured sandbox where they can practice these skills, because students already have access to devices at home. We want to make sure that we're structuring some of that learning so that some of those skills can transcend beyond the classroom. So as far as balance is concerned, really, if that learning activity is not something that needs to be extended beyond the classroom, where materials are found online, like in a learning management system, like a Google Classroom or a Canvas, or if it's not expanding their ability to do something, like I said, a digital worksheet is a good example of something that I wouldn't bother doing on a device. I would stick to the worksheet if they needed to do the worksheet, but that's just something that we need to

0: focus on is making sure that if there's no reason for the technology, we really need to think about, do we need to do it?
1: Ashley McBride is the Department of Public with the Department of Public Instruction. Ashley, thank you so much for joining us here today. I know you have to meet a lot of masters with this new technology and with everything else that's going on with the legislature getting involved, but thank you so much for explaining it. We appreciate it.
0: Of course. Thank you.
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12: From the Johnson Hyundai Traffic Center, got an accident over in South Raleigh. 40 eastbound has been moved over to the shoulders. You're approaching Gorman Street. A 6-minute delay starting at the Chapel Hill Road exit. 440 eastbound slowdowns headed towards Glenwood Avenue. An extra 5 minutes starting at Wade Avenue. 540 eastbound, we're looking at delays of at least 5 to 6 minutes starting at Glenwood Avenue. Over around the airport exits, you're looking at a 5-minute delay from Page Road as you're approaching North Harrison Avenue. 885 delays in both directions. Barely getting above 25 miles an hour. 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
29: Clayton, North Carolina, the Little League Softball World Champions. Representing Johnston County Little League, they defeated Owensboro, Kentucky on Sunday in another shutout. And joining us now, the head coach of that team, Ben Cotterizzoli. Ben, how are you?
30: I'm good. Thanks for having me.
29: Have the last few days been a whirlwind for you, talking to people like me?
30: Yes, it's been nonstop, but you know, we appreciate it, especially our girls, you know, getting the credit that they deserve.
29: And of course, a video of you has gone viral. Your daughter Sophie was injured early in the game after a play from second base. How is she doing?
30: She's doing okay. I don't think it's quite sank in yet that she's going to be out for 3 months from her volleyball and softball stuff. But she's hanging in there. You know, it was obviously hard in the moment for her not to be out there with her team, but she's really excited that we were able to seal the deal.
29: What did the players do to console her after they won the world championship?
30: They just all kind of embraced each other in a big group hug on the field. You know, there wasn't anything too over the top. That most of the settling down and stuff was done when she returned to the dugout after the trainers in Greenville gave her a look. She was kind of gone away in a medical tent for about 15, 20 minutes before she was able to come back to the dugout and help cheer her team on.
29: Yeah. In that moment, how do you console your daughter with the eyes of the world looking in on you? This is a nationally broadcast game. How do you handle that moment?
30: It's hard to kind of toe the line between dad and coach, but I tried to tell her like it was going to be okay and that we would win it for her. And as far as the team goes, just kind of rally around the situation. You know, my daughter was one of 13 girls on the team. All the girls were extremely important and vital in us being successful. And we knew as long as they kept their wits and emotions in check with everything that was going on and all the pressure and all those things that, they could be successful, and ultimately they rallied together and they won it.
29: Yeah. There's no substitute for pitching, especially in softball. I think that dictates the game more than baseball even. And was that the instance where you saw your starting pitchers, did you know you had a team capable of winning a world championship then?
30: Absolutely. We started our little league practices back in, I want to say March maybe. And we had a lot of depth. We have a lot of high level pitchers, but Anna Clark really stuck out because our girls just couldn't touch her in practices. It took probably 2 weeks of seeing her before girls started getting solid contact against her. And you know, even though we have tremendous pitchers and a tremendous defense, once we saw how many bats she missed when she was pitching, we knew we had something pretty special and that we had the opportunity to go very far this year. And fortunately, everybody played their part. Everybody chipped in. Anna's getting a ton of credit and she obviously deserves that. But, you know, we were strong 1 through 13, and that was the difference between us making it. A lot of teams had really good pitchers But we were, I felt like we were the deepest team there from the beginning.
0: Yeah. Typically, this event is hosted in Greenville, and hopefully it will continue to be after next year. But typically, there are two teams from North Carolina. And how much of a surprise was it that there was not a Pitt County representative there to compete against you guys?
30: Yeah, obviously, Pitt and even Rowan County, mm-hmm. they are royalty in the softball world, and they inspired us so much. I mean, when we started this 4 years ago, we looked at the success that they had, and it was really inspiring for us and motivated us to try to feel like we could make a run at it too. And, you know, I know we're supposed to be rivals with them, but I really, especially now that we've done it, I respect that they do this year in and year out. It's really a testament to the programs that they have out there and how serious they take it and how hard they work. So I have the utmost respect for Pitt and Rowan for the legacy that they have when it comes to this. And, you know, we hope that we put Johnston County on that same line and that we continue to have that same success. Pitt had a great team this year. If you ask me, I think they were a little bit young, and I think they are definitely one of the favorites, if not to get there, to win the whole thing next year. They return a lot of really, really good players, and they are going to be incredible next year.
0: Yeah, the closest, in fact, you came to losing was the team that beat Pitt County in the Southeast Regional. That was Lake Mary, Florida. And you had to score, I believe it was 5 runs in the fifth inning of that next-to-last game there in the semifinal game of the Purple Bracket. What were you thinking going into the fifth inning of that game?
30: We felt pretty good. Actually, the most difficult game we had was against Texas. Okay. We only won 2-1, and we had to score in the very last inning to win that game. They had an outstanding pitcher, Avery Cox, who's the number one player in the class of 2031. She was throwing 65 miles an hour, which is pretty incredible for, wow, for 12 years old and from 40 feet. But we had some absolute battles with Florida after that. We knew they were very good. Like you mentioned, they beat Pitt in the Southeast Regional, so we knew they were very, very good. They had a similar team to us, very deep, lots of pitching, very close games. We knew that the margin for error was razor thin when it came to playing them. And fortunately, our girls played great defense, and Anna pitched great. We had a couple really good clutch hits late in the game that were the big difference in us being able to get past Florida both times we played them.
0: Well, Johnston County has its own world championship, and regardless of what happens in the future, certainly a world championship lasts forever. Ben Carter-Rizzoli, the head coach of the Johnston County Little League team that won the Little League Softball World Series. Ben, congratulations on the world championship.
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29: North Carolina Central marked a historic milestone on Monday with the grand opening of the Institute for Artificial Intelligence and Emerging Research. Central becomes the first HBCU in the country to launch a dedicated AI research center. Dr. Siobhan Day Grady is an associate professor in Central School of Library and Information Sciences, and she joins us now. Dr. Grady, how are you?
20: Excellent. How are you today, Jeff?
29: I'm fine. This is obviously a major development here. And how long has this been in the works?
20: Oh, my goodness. So this has been in the works for a few years now, and we're happy for the building and the grand opening to finally come to fruition for our campus, for the state of North Carolina, and for the Durham community as well.
29: What are the reasons departments and hubs that are What are the various, rather, departments and hubs that are located within this institute?
20: So the Institute for Artificial Intelligence and Emerging Research, we also shortly call it IAIR, is really designed to be a multidisciplinary hub for the entire campus. And so we bring together education, workforce development, research, innovation, industry, and also community engagement all under one roof. This is a unique thing because it isn't tied to just one specific academic discipline. We actually are launching an AI minor this fall where students from across the campus can actually enroll in that minor. So we really view this as an opportunity for everyone to engage because we know that, you know, AI is transforming business, cybersecurity, the humanities, every field that you can think of.
29: Absolutely. How important is the timing of this opening? As you mentioned, artificial intelligence is now growing across all sorts of industries.
20: I think the timing of our grand opening couldn't be more significant. We know that AI is no longer something that's coming or in the future. It's here now. And so it's changing how we work. We do our research and solve problems. And so we know that our university opening this hub at this time, it just really signifies our responsibility as a university to ensure that our students aren't simply consumers of the technology, but they're actually shaping it. And we want them to understand it, question it, build it, and ultimately be leaders in this space.
29: Do you feel like technology is moving faster than people have trust in AI, and that's why this institute is so important?
20: Absolutely. Technology has always moved at a faster rate. And when we talk about trust, let's be honest, it's often hard with trust because as people don't often trust each other, right? So the capabilities of AI are advancing incredibly quick. And so is also the public's understanding and trust. Those are moving a little bit slower, but we're still working to ensure, especially in our campus, that we are having the trust. So we're having a lot of transparent conversations, doing a lot of training, workshops, and education so that everyone has the right foundational knowledge. But let me be clear, healthy skepticism
1: That's important, right? We should question these systems and realize they're not perfect.
0: Absolutely. And people post videos all the time. And nowadays, I think a lot of people look at videos and wonder if they were AI generated or if it's something real. And that goes for anything from political videos to pet videos. How much will this help student creativity?
1: Oh, our students are just dynamic. I really enjoy spending time with them and seeing the things that they come up with. But I think that having this hub for our campus will dramatically expand student creativity, especially when we teach students not only to use AI, but to use it appropriately. And also, we're making sure, and I said it during my remarks yesterday during our grand opening, but this is not a replacement for their creativity. Yeah, it shouldn't be a replacement for the unique skill sets that our students have, their thoughts. So we're really making sure that our students know that they are capable, question these systems, be curious, build with them. But remember, ultimately, the unique things that they possess, their attributes are what make them who they are. And ultimately, from that, their creativity will emerge. And these are just systems and tools that can help them or help their creativity go to new levels and actually create things that not only they never dreamed of, but the world never dreamed of as well.
0: Since you're offering a minor already in AI, and I know a lot of students came to you asking about this, I mean, it seems rather limitless the impact that this institute can make.
1: Absolutely. I'm very proud of what we've been able to accomplish. We also have a requirement for our freshmen to take an AI course, and that's through a partnership we have with IBM. Students getting access to these skill sets and competencies, especially because the workforce is calling for it, is really helping them to be positioned well, not only while they're here at the university, but we want them to soar once they leave our university as well.
0: Yeah, it's another area where Central has bragging rights because they were the first HBCU to come up with this idea. Do you mind bragging about that?
1: Well, I know that we want to brag about it, but we're very proud.
0: Yeah.
1: We have that ego pride. And I will say this, we view it as a responsibility. We have an opportunity right now, and we hope that we're creating a blueprint or a framework for others to follow, learn from, and we also are always seeking opportunities to collaborate and grow from others as well. But we are very proud of what we've been able to do during this transformational time that probably will be one of the biggest moments, you know, definitely in my lifetime. And so we're very proud to be at the forefront, setting the pace, and just showing what's possible.
0: Absolutely, because so much of our lives, regardless of how much longer we have to live, are going to be dictated by technological things like AI, and it's great to see Central getting out ahead of it. Dr. Siobhan Day Grady joining us here today. Doctor, congratulations on the opening of this institute, and thank you so much for joining us here today. We'll talk again soon. Take care.
1: Thank you.
14: Brenda Johnson, Hyundai Traffic Center, looking at slowdowns across the Triangle in South Raleigh. 40 eastbound, a six-minute delay starting at U.S. 1. 440 eastbound, a seven-minute delay from Wade Avenue as you're approaching Six Forks Road. And over around the airport exits, 40 westbound heading towards Durham County, a five-minute delay from Aviation Parkway all the way towards Highway 55. Eastbound delays heading towards RDU, a 10-minute delay starting at Highway 54, 885, barely getting above 20 miles an hour in both directions. 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That's the latest from the Johnson Hyundai Traffic Center.
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14: NCN Sports, I'm Kyle Nash. I'm the Charlotte Hornets. We'll add an established veteran at point guard, trading Trey Mann to the Cleveland Cavaliers on Friday for Dennis Schroder and cash. Schroder spent last season between Sacramento and Cleveland. The Carolina Panthers returned to the field Saturday against the Buffalo Bills in the first game at the new Highmark Stadium. Coach Dave Canella said the starters are expected to play 15 to 20 snaps, depending on how the opening drive goes. Safety Trayvon Merrick says he's looking forward to facing an opposing offense.
28: Finally get back going against somebody else, kind of having no boundaries, just go out there, you know, and play fast like we did since we was kids, so it'll be back, you know, be fun.
14: In NFL preseason action tonight, Denver visits Atlanta, the New York Jets host Tampa Bay, and Washington welcomes Miami. Elsewhere in the NFL, Atlanta edge rusher James Pierce Jr. was suspended for 8 games by the NFL Friday afternoon due to violating the league's personal conduct policy after a February arrest on alleged domestic violence charges. The second round continues at the FedEx St. Jude Championship. Scottie Scheffler took over the lead at 10 under par. Sungjae Im, who was the clubhouse leader for most of Friday, remains 2 back at 8 under. The 2026 North Carolina Tar Heels football season begins in 2 weeks as UNC travels to Dublin, Ireland to face TCU August 30th. As training camp winds down, the Tar Heels are finding their rhythm and looking to improve on last season's 4-8 record. Head coach Bill Belichick says he's seen progress with each practice.
30: You know, it's getting better day by day. There's just no shortcut to it. You just have to keep stacking bricks and, building that strong foundation. We're definitely getting there from a conditioning standpoint, from a, overall fundamental and technique standpoint.
14: In Major League Baseball action tonight, Tampa Bay hosts Baltimore. The White Sox visit Detroit in an AL Central battle. Houston welcomes Seattle. Atlanta hosts Arizona. And Milwaukee visits the Dodgers in a battle of NL division leaders. 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
5: Lorelei Schmidt, we had a chance to talk to her before. She set on a mission to swim the English Channel, and the student from Broughton High School at the age of 17 managed to do that, swimming from the coast of England to the French coastline in a time of 12 hours and 5 minutes. And Lorelei Schmidt joins us now. Lorelei, how are you?
6: I'm good, Jeff. How are you doing?
5: I'm fine. Was it everything you thought it would be?
6: It was a lot rougher than I was expecting it to be. I had some 6-foot swells while I was swimming for the good last 2 hours of my swim, which were the hardest 2 hours, but I finished, and I'm happy I'm finished.
5: This was something that you trained for years. Did those swells catch you by surprise?
6: They did not. When I was doing my qualifying swim for the channel, I went out to San Francisco, and the swells were putting me up higher than the boat I was swimming next to. So in comparison, the 6-foot swells I was dealing with were smaller, but when they happened at hour 10 of my swim, it's a lot harder to deal with than hour 1 of the swim.
5: Oh, absolutely. Now, you had to hold up for a few days because of weather concerns. Mm-hmm. What was the weather like, and was there ever a point where you thought maybe you wouldn't even get in the water?
6: No. They knew several days out that they were like almost 100% sure I was going to be swimming on Friday. But the wind that they had in those days leading up was just insane, and you could see out in the water for miles just these massive white caps out in the middle of the channel. Whenever I would go down to Swimmers Beach in Dover to just swim for 30 to 45 minutes in the middle of the afternoon just to keep my feel for the water. But no, I never thought I wasn't going to swim. I knew that the weather window was to be expected. So.
5: Now, how many people were keeping up? There was a constant tracking of how you were doing online, people keeping up with your progress. How many people were keeping up with you?
6: Oh, geez. I think hundreds of people.
5: Wow. They were that interested.
6: Yeah, I mean, we created a WhatsApp that people followed, and there was almost 200 people in that, plus however many people found the tracker online and followed that one as well.
5: Right. Now, last year you completed the Kauai Channel. That one took more than 19 hours.
6: Yes.
5: Was this one, was swimming the English Channel more grueling than the Kauai Channel?
6: Definitely not.
5: Okay.
6: This one definitely had its own challenges, and towards the end of the swim, I was definitely struggling mentally because of the perspective of, it looked like I was going to be landing on the beach, but where I was actually landing was much closer, but I couldn't see it. And it was just getting in my head, similar to how it was in the Kauai Channel, of it just looks like it's right there, but it's not getting any closer. And the Kauai Channel, I guess, ended up messing with my head, and that's made this swim hard because it kept bringing me back to that 19-hour swim of the beach is right there, but it's not getting any closer, and I'm in pain, I'm not moving. But in reality, that beach was much closer. These waves were much smaller and a lot less things that were stinging me.
5: Oh, really? So you had jellyfish to deal with in Kauai?
6: Yes. In Kauai, I had to deal with the man-o-wars.
5: Oh, wow. There were no man-o-wars in England, right?
6: No, they had the compass jellyfish. Those are the stinging ones, along with along with moon jellies as well. There's a lot of those. But.
5: How do you block your mind? See, that's the thing that keeps me out of the water is those unknown things. You know, I'm still living in 1976. I'm waiting for a great white shark to come out of the water and pull me down or something, you know? So how do you block your mind? I mean, of course, a shark's not going to get me, but, you know, there are jellyfish out there when you go mm-hmm. into the deep. How do you block your mind out from that?
6: I mean, I know, like, with things like jellyfish, it's pretty much inevitable. They're going to sting me. It's going to hurt, but the pain will eventually go away. And I can choose to get out of the water if I get stung, but it's going to hurt whether I'm in the water or not. For things like sharks, I know that I can trust the people, my crew on the boat, that they will do everything in their power to keep me safe. And if they have any doubt that at any moment of the swim I am no longer safe to be in the water, that they will pull me out of the water, and I trust their judgment 100%.
5: So you have a great support system around you.
6: Yes, I have a wonderful support system.
5: So now you've completed the triple crown of open water swimming. What do you do yes. next?
6: So now I finished my senior year of high school, and I go off to college. I'll probably be taking a break because of the college I want to go to is a service academy, and schedules for that aren't really lenient for swims like this. But I'm really wanting to swim across Loch Ness and maybe do the North Channel one day. It might happen during college. I'm expecting it more to happen after. But for right now, the English Channel was my last big one for a while.
5: Yeah. And what service academy do you want to go to?
6: The Merchant Marine Academy in Kings Point, New York.
5: Okay. Well, Lorelei, congratulations on this achievement. It's what you trained so hard.
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1: News this hour from Town Hall. I'm Keith Peters in Washington. An American missionary kidnapped in October in Niger is free.
12: Missionary organization SIM International says Kevin Rydat is in good health and in the care of U.S. officials and will soon be reunited with his extended family. He was kidnapped on October 21 by three armed individuals. No group has claimed responsibility. Niger has faced attacks from armed groups, including those linked to Al-Qaeda and the Islamic State. The U.S. embassy in the capital, Niamey, issued a security alert after Rydat's kidnapping, warning that American citizens remain at a heightened risk of kidnapping in the country, which is currently ruled by a military junta that took part in 2023, ousting Western partners and aligning with Russia. I'm Charles Dillethesma.
1: Law enforcement charge a suspect with two felonies after the person is seen on surveillance video defacing a dearly loved monument in Washington, D.C. Correspondent Laura Winters reports.
13: Jeanine Pirro, the U.S. attorney for the District of Columbia, says the suspect caught on surveillance camera spray painting the stone at the World War II memorial is identified as Melissa Ferris, 41, from Kentucky. She also is accused of pouring liquid soap into the fountain to make it bubble up with white foam like you would in a bathtub. Pirro on her X page writing, "Vandalizing our World War II memorial is a despicable attack on a sacred monument honoring the Americans who fought and died for our freedom. Those Americans include my father and grandfather." Laura Winters reporting.
1: The Trump administration has asked the U.S. Supreme Court to allow the White House to continue construction on its $400 million ballroom project while it appeals a lower court's order to halt the work. On Wall Street, the Dow down by 107 points, the S&P 500 lower by 13. More on these stories at townhall.com.
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4: Shoppers unexpectedly cut their spending in July as a boost from government tax refunds faded.
16: Retail sales slipped 0.6% last month, the biggest drop since May of 2025, from a revised gain of 0.2%, according to the Commerce Department data released this morning. There was a notable bump in spending in both April and May as Americans dipped into their tax refunds. Excluding sales at gas stations and auto dealers, retail sales in July fell 0.2%. Gas prices ticked up again overnight to $4.08 per gallon on Friday, up from $3.85 a month ago, according to Motor Club AAA. Bernie Bennett in Washington.
4: Gas prices ticked up again overnight. AAA says prices rose to $4.08 a gallon on average nationwide, up from $3.85 a month ago. On Wall Street at the close, the Dow down more than 155 points, the NASDAQ down by 58. For the Wall Street Business Report, I'm Bob Agnew.
1: 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Reform UK leader Nigel Farage has beaten wacky candidate Count Binface in a widely mocked British election. We hear more on the story from international correspondent Charles de Ledesma, reporting from London.
12: The result of Thursday's vote means the Reform Party leader, Nigel Farage, regains the Clapton seat in Parliament he quit a month ago. He decided in July, while being investigated over a $6.7 million gift from a crypto billionaire overseas, that he would run for the open seat to prove he had voted. Support the trash can wearing comic candidate Count Binface is a serial candidate who's challenged prime ministers past and present. He became the default challenger after the major parties like the Conservatives boycotted the election as a stunt. I'm Charles de Ledesma.
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5: We're very honored to be joined by the new police chief of Durham. Stephanie Murtis has spent 34 years in law enforcement, currently the deputy police chief in Greensboro. She will start her new role as the Durham police chief next month, and she joins us now. Stephanie, how are you?
17: I'm doing well. Thank you for having me.
5: Thank you. How have the last few days been? It had to be a whirlwind for you.
17: Absolutely. I've just been inundated with phone calls and text messages of well wishes and prayers, and I am just so elated to have all the support from the community and my law enforcement professionals.
5: Did you grow up wanting to be in law enforcement, and how did it enter your life if it wasn't something you wanted to do from the very beginning?
17: Actually, this is a funny story. I did not want to be a police officer. I was a biology major in college, but my father, he was one of the first African-American police officers in Tampa, Florida, and so I've had policing and law enforcement in my life for as long as I can remember, but I just had something to say, hey, fill out an application in 2002, and 24 and a half years later, here I am stepping into the chief role for the Durham Police Department, and I am just elated to have this opportunity.
5: That's a long way from trying to decide and try to figure out how a cell is divided, isn't it?
17: Absolutely.
5: But, I mean, so it was something that basically it started with your family for the most part. And how strong were your family ties that led you into choosing law enforcement?
17: Absolutely. My father and I have two siblings that were that are retired police officers, and I have military and medical professionals in my family as well. So I come from a long line of public servants, and so I've grown up with my family being very involved in community, being community advocates and serving. And so it was only natural for me to find something where I served people, and being a police officer has been the absolute best profession that I could ever imagine myself being in.
5: Obviously, gun violence is a major concern, regardless of where you go, but that includes Durham right now. What are plans that you've heard from Mayor Williams regarding tackling gun violence that you aim to work with?
17: Well, I know Durham is well on its way of taking an intentional and approach to addressing gun violence with the Summit on Saving Lives, and I am looking forward to contributing to the progress that has already been made in the city and the county. And I will work and collaborate with our community partners and stakeholders to ensure that we exceed the expectations of the community of reducing violent crime by 10%. It's something that I'm passionate about, and it's something that is impacting lives every day. And so I'm looking forward to joining the team and moving that initiative forward.
5: Was there ever a time, you've spent all 34 years of your career in Greensboro, was there ever a point in time where you realized that you were more than capable of being an officer and could elevate to higher levels?
17: It just came to me naturally, right out of the academy, and I just knew that I excelled in connecting with people and connecting with my coworkers and my colleagues. And then I think it was just a natural progression. I was fortunate enough to have mentors and community members and community leaders that just really embraced me and poured into me. And it allowed me the opportunity to learn and grow and stretch and evolve into one of the top law enforcement officials. And I'm just grateful for all of the support that I have been given over my 24 and a half year career. And I know that it's my time to give back to this profession. And it's my pleasure to serve as the chief of this amazing department and just give back to the profession.
5: One of the initiatives that you led in Greensboro, the Police and Community Alliance for Peace, how did you start that and what did it entail?
17: It started from just recognizing that there were barriers and gaps in the services that we were providing to family members who experienced gun violence. All of the violent crime, you have actual people, family members, who have to live with the trauma of what has happened to their loved one. And we did an amazing job with following the hot leads and trying to close cases, but there's an opportunity for us to provide that human element to support families in those most traumatic experiences. And so because we recognized that there was a gap in the services that we were providing, we worked with those family members and stakeholders and community leaders to provide those wraparound services to the actual people who were left behind as a result of gun violence. And I'm just really fortunate to have connected with the Mothers Standing Against Gun Violence in Greensboro, and they allowed us to provide a different type of service to them, and it connected us with individuals who needed us in their darkest moments outside of closing cases. We were able to support families in a more holistic way by collaborating with stakeholders and partners in Greensboro. And I know that Durham has their version of that as well with Victim Services Unit. And I'm excited to contribute to whatever initiative that we have to address those needs in a more holistic way.
5: Absolutely. Well, you're going to miss, how much are you going to miss Greensboro?
17: I'll miss them extremely. Greensboro will always have a special place in my heart because that is where I spent my adult life. It's where I raised my family, and I will be forever grateful for the experiences that I have. And I know that through those experiences, it's prepared me to step into this role and lead this agency and connect with the community and the men and women of this agency. And I am just thrilled and excited to begin this new chapter in my life, making Durham my forever home.
5: Absolutely. Well, Stephanie, it's great that you've inherited this role and you'll look forward to all the things that the Bull City has to offer. Stephanie Martis, the new police chief of Durham. Stephanie, thank you for taking time out from your busy schedule to join us today. We appreciate it. Congratulations on the new appointment.
17: Absolutely. And thank you for having me.
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14: The Johnson Hyundai Traffic Center still looking at slowdowns across the triangle over in Zeblin, 64 eastbound, a 10-minute delay from Business 64 all the way towards North Arundel Avenue. 440 going at the posted speed limit, a 5-minute delay on 540 as you're approaching Six Forks Road over in Cary, US 1 South. About a 2 to 3 minute delay as you're approaching 1010 Road over in Johnston County. A little bit of slowdown on 40 east heading towards 210 at about 5 minutes to your commute. 885 barely getting above 25 miles an hour in both directions. 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That's the latest from the Johnson Hyundai Traffic Center.
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0: powerful night of music, unity, and celebration is coming to Cary as the legendary band War takes the stage at Cocoa Booth Amphitheater on August 29th with their Why Can't We Be Friends 50th Anniversary Tour with the Family Stone and the Ohio Players. And this special event honors the 50th anniversary of War's iconic anthem, Why Can't We Be Friends, a timeless call for unity that resonates just as strongly today as it did five decades ago. Now, this one-of-a-kind evening brings together a lineup rooted in the spirit of togetherness and musical innovation. Joining War is the Family Stone, featuring founding member Jerry Martini. As a co-founder of Sly and the Family Stone, Martini helped shape one of the most influential and diverse bands in music history. And he joins us to talk about the show and the legacy left by the late Sly Stone. Jerry, thank you so much for taking some time out to talk with me.
1: Well, it's my pleasure. You know, I've done many interviews, and the good thing is that, you know, Sly and I were such close friends, and we were so young when we started that it's easy for me to talk about it. And I did the Sly Lives, the video that it was on about a year or two ago.
0: Yes. By Questlove.
1: The one that they said, well, this is just a documentary. There's no money in it. And then later on, they sold it for millions to Disney, but hey, what the heck, you know?
0: That's the one by Questlove. I know. That's how it goes in that business, yeah, sure.
1: I'm not going to mention any names.
0: Well, you know.
1: They gave me a limo, and they sent the Rolls Royce to pick me up.
0: Ooh.
1: But after that, never mind. I don't want to say anything negative.
0: That's okay.
1: I love you, Questlove, man. I'm glad you made money on it, brother.
0: Well, that's Hollywood, right? That's Hollywood, you know. Well, you know, this week.
1: That's the world.
0: That's the world. That's, you know, yeah.
1: I've lived 83 years. I'm not rich. I have a beautiful home and a beautiful family, and that's all I need. You know, I don't need no Rolls Royce.
0: Mm-mm.
1: I just want to go out and play this weekend. I'll be playing, and the week after that. And, I'm just going to bop until I drop. Yeah.
0: There you go. And there it is. You know, and you were talking about Sly. This week marked the year since Sly Stone's passing, June 9th to be exact. And how are you remembering him and the music? What are you doing to commemorate your friend?
1: Well, I played when he put him in the ground. That was actually June 10th.

0: also Cynthia Robinson's daughter. And we said the reason I don't have a trumpet player in my band because there's no replacing Cynthia Robinson.
1: No, and I always remember her. Well, I remember all of you guys. I mean, every time I hear a Sly and the Family Stone song, it takes me back to a place in my life, either my childhood or teenage years or just moving on up. I mean, what is it like making that music? It's the music of a generation. You know, it still resonates with people today. What was that like?
0: Absolutely. What it is that... Sly was, he was always, like, very innovative. I mean, his first hit when he was 19 years old was The Swim, which was a really, it was a whole era, you know. Everybody was doing The Swim, and Sly's the one that got the hit on it, you know, for Bobby Freeman. And, I mean, Bobby very well, too. So we all grew up most likely in Vallejo, but San Francisco was the main place where we played,
1: Yeah, you know, and so many, it sounds like so many of you all were friends or colleagues or just hung out together, you know, that had to be, you know, the best time.
0: Yeah, when he was a DJ, we had a lot of fun, because back in those days, his first band, the Viscaynes, so they were good, and they had a hit called Yellow Moon, and on one side, and Uncle Sam Needs You Boy on the other side. That was back in those days.
1: Oh, my gosh.
0: And it didn't go very far, and the Viscaynes broke up. But I played on The Swim with him, and we were friends. We all worked down on Broadway in North Beach in San Francisco. So there was a whole bunch of us musicians that hung together, and it was a wonderful place to grow up and start playing.
1: Yeah. Well, you know what? I know that we were talking about Sly. He went through some highs and some lows in his life. You know, I've seen some documentaries and stories on him. And one time he was even homeless, but he was up to it. He was homeless and happy. You know, were you were still in contact with him, like you said, closer to the end of his life?
0: I talked to him a few days before he passed. You know? He said, well, his voice was like, Jerry, he goes, come on now, man. And I said I would, but to be honest with you, I had so much love in my heart for him and our lifelong friendship that I didn't want to see him before he passed. It was hard enough to play Amazing Grace for him. I was 20 feet away from where they put him in the ground, and that was difficult. And he was a lifelong friend, so even though things changed a little bit when he moved from San Francisco down to L.A., and he moved to 782 Bel Air Drive, I still have a little bit of a memory.
1: You got a lot of a memory.
0: And, mom and the papa had that place before him. And it was trash. It was a beautiful mansion with six guest house on it in Bel Air. And got it all fixed up, and there was a lot of good memories there. But then, of course, when we became famous, you attract the best and the worst of people. What happened with Sly was that he got both. You know, he had the people that love him for real, which I was high on the list, and then he had the people that were I don't know how to say it.
1: Well, you know, there's true. There's people who just want to be next to you.
0: The dogs, the rats.
1: Well, you know how to say it. Yeah, you know, there's some people.
0: They were all there.
1: Yeah.
0: You attract that.
1: Yeah.
0: You know? And Ben, you know what? He never wanted to be a pro-career, you know, but everybody wants to talk to you all, you know what I mean? But he wasn't. You know, he was a Vallejo young man, and he grew up with wonderful parents. His father was our road manager for years and years, and back in those days, we couldn't afford our own room, so Casey Stewart, his father, was my roommate, and I learned so much about the family from him, and he was like a father to me, you know, and he was big daddy and big mama. she was a mother to us. When you went to her house, she would say, people would interview, and she'd go, Jerry, he's like one of my own, you know. She treated me like I was a family member, and I had such wonderful memories of the whole family.
1: It sounds like it. I mean, and I'm glad that you all had that experience together, doing everything you did, because you gave us all a lot of good memories. Let's talk a little bit about the concert, this big concert with War. You know, it's billed as a night of music, unity, and diversity. And now, matter of fact, rounding out the bill between you guys and War will be the Ohio Players, another premier funk, one of the premier

0: funk acts of the 70s. How timely is this given the current atmosphere in this country? And was that the plan in organizing these three bands?
1: You know what? We've played with them before. We did the same setup before. We played in Oakland just a while back, and I love War. We're all friends, you know. Yeah. The Ohio players, they love our music. We love their music. No kind of animosity, you know. And I'm just a little guy, you know. When they walk by, I have to look up to everybody, you know. And, but I, with C7 and Jess Zimmer, I get one of those nods that is like, yeah, man. it's friendly and no kind of animosity. These are definitely not my last days, but it's definitely my last years, because, you know, I'll be 90 in 6 years. You know?
0: Hey, that's those but, 6 years of hitting the road, if
1: hey,
0: you
1: my
0: want
1: grandpa
0: to.
1: Rode a horse. My grandpa, Tom Tobin, he lived to be 110.
0: Wow.
1: And he rode a horse. He rode a horse until he was, he's really actually famous in Colorado. He was he was a bounty hunter. he captured whole gangs and everything. His name's in the history books in Colorado. His name is Tom Tobin. He's an Irish Navajo. I have a lot of Navajo in me.
0: Wow.
1: And so I played on a Navajo reservation with my band a few years ago, and they were just wonderful, you know.
0: Man.
1: The only thing they didn't like, and Kit is Kit Carson.
0: Yes.
1: And the problem is, I'm related to Kit Carson. Tom Tobin, which is my great-grandpa, and Kit Carson came from County Cork, Ireland, and they moved into started hanging out with the tribes and everything.
0: Yeah.
1: And they loved my grandpa, but they didn't like Kit Carson at all. He could write, and my grandpa couldn't write. And so Kit Carson got really famous.
0: Yes.
1: Hence everything, but I talked to them, and I said, well, he's my uncle. And this guy, this big novel, says, I'm sorry to hear that. Oh, God. Because we're playing at Kit Carson Memorial Park, and they didn't like him at all.
0: Wow.
1: And he was my uncle. But he was not liked by the indigenous people. He exploited them, and I don't want to go on and on about that.
0: During that time.
1: But he loved my grandpa, and that's a good thing.
0: That is a good thing. And you have such an exciting and multi-layered life and family. That is incredible. Let me ask you one last question, though. What are you guys hoping for this tour as far as, like I said, there's been some division in this country right now, and this is a Why Can't We Be Friends tour. Are you hoping that maybe it'll help people get along a little better?
1: It always does, because the music that all of our bands play, I mean, I've known more people since they would, when there was just peace, you know, before they became war. I mean, I know them a long time, the Isle players. We're all in the same circle. There's a lot of guys that are older in that band, too. I'm not saying old, but you know, we're all on the same page, and we get a lot of the same tours. I love playing with them. I love playing with War, and I love with the Ohio players, and there's a whole list of people from that day, and they're still going, and we're still going, too.
0: Yeah.
1: I guess the old man is, I am, and my band is handpicked. Have you seen us perform?
0: Yes, it's been a very long time. Very long time. I've also seen War and Ohio players.
1: You'll like it now, because it's, the people that I've chosen are handpicked.
0: Wow.
1: And there was I'm using Sly's method of picking them out, which I'm not going to disclose
0: now.
1: But he had a method to his madness, and he was brilliant. One of my best friends, and one of the saddest times of my life, is when he moved away from Vallejo and moved down to I have other names for it, but we'll say Southern California.
0: There you go. Well, I tell you,
1: life changed when he moved down there.
0: As many lives have changed. I tell you, Jerry Martini, you are just living musical history, and I'm so looking forward to this show. I know people in our area are looking forward to it, and I think it's going to help with some of the division we have, and everybody, why can't we be friends, right? That's as the War song says, why can't we be friends?
1: We're one of the first black and white bands, you know?
0: Yes.
1: And I can write a whole book on how I almost got killed many times,
0: Ooh.
1: You know, on the road, you know, by white people, by black people, and driving through the South back in those days.
0: Yeah.
1: They were having long hair, and we were considered a black band, even though there's two Italians in it. You know,
0: very diverse.
1: But anyway, what's that?
0: I said it was very diverse for that time, your band.
1: It really was, you know, and plus I was got double on that. I mean, I remember playing our first time at the Apollo Theater when we walked out one at a time, everybody's yelling and screaming. Then I walked out with my white face and long ass hair and people start booing, and then Sly, being the person who watches, said, "That's right." He goes, "We got black people, we got white people in this band. But you gotta be able to play to be in this band. Play, Jerry." I go, "Oh man." I thought I was gonna pee my pants. But I just closed my eyes and started playing some blues, and then one of the ladies in the audience said, "Send that boy on here." And then everything was wild from that point on. Wow. Even now, when I play the Apollo, I love playing at the Apollo because I get so much love, you know.
0: You get a lot of love,
1: Soul Train crews coming up. The Soul Train crews are predominantly African American.
0: Yes.
1: And I love them. I'm really little, and some of the ladies are big. They pick me up in the elevator like I'm a baby and hold me, you know. I have so many good stories about
0: you should write a
1: connection
0: book.
1: With
0: you
1: anybody.
0: Should write a book,
1: you know?
0: Sure. You should write a book for sure. I know. I'm glad to say you please
1: trust
0: do.
1: Me, you'll see it.
0: Please do. And then when you write the book, let me know. So we'll talk about that. Although, you know, and some more of the stories. I tell you, August 29th, it's going to be Why Can't We Be Friends, the 50th Tour of War, the Family Stone, and the Ohio Players at Carrie's Cocoa Booth Amphitheater. And come see Jerry Martini do his thing as he has done for so many years. It doesn't matter how many different people in the band, it's the music that matters, right? It's the music.
1: Absolutely. That's what we're doing here, sir.
0: Jerry, thank you so much. I look forward to seeing you guys. You all take care and stay blessed.
1: Good, baby. Yeah, we're going to dance to the music, baby.
0: There we go.
1: I'll talk to you soon, baby.
0: Okay.
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7: Johnson Hyundai Traffic Center is still looking at some slowdowns across the triangle. 64 eastbound, a 5-minute delay starting to business 64, heading towards North Arundel Avenue. About a 5-minute delay on 40 eastbound, approaching Rock Quarry Road. Looking at some slowdowns into Bull City, 885, barely getting above 30 miles an hour in both directions. 40 eastbound, heading towards Davis Drive, a 15-minute delay starting all the way back at Highway 54. 40 westbound, we're seeing slowdowns of at least 10 minutes as you're approaching New Hope Church Road. At Johnson Hyundai, well-qualified buyers get 0% APR for 60 months, no payments for 90 days on 2026 Tucson, Santa Fe, and Santa Fe Hybrid with America's Best Warranty, 10-year, 100,000-mile powertrain limited warranty. 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
14: Well, certainly what has happened with Cyclospora has led to lots of food distributors taking caution. There have been growing concerns about food and specifically produce safety over the last few weeks. Bailey McNeil is the director of the Produce Box, which is located in Raleigh, and Bailey joins us now. Bailey, how are you?
15: Hi, Jeff. I'm doing great. Thank you for the call.
14: Thank you for joining us here. So since the Cyclosporiasis outbreak started, have you noticed an increase in customers choosing home delivery?
15: Yeah, we have seen a small spike in home delivery, which is great because usually the summer, albeit the best time of year for local produce, can tend to be a little slower season for us with folks being out of town, out of routine. But as we get into the back to school season and we're getting into the fall, I think that it's going to make even more sense for people to be making that local choice, especially with all of the food safety headlines.
14: Now, how has Cyclosporiasis caused you to do things differently regarding your business?
15: Yeah, so really, I mean, the Produce Box was founded 17 years ago with a mission of connecting more North Carolina farmers to local households, specifically here in the Triangle. And so the great thing is that our business model was already built to kind of weather storms like this, because big food safety issues like what we're seeing with Cyclospora often come from huge commercial suppliers, and that's passing through, you know, many different hands, distributors, before it gets distributed to thousands of stores and restaurants, whereas we work directly with our North Carolina farmers. So we're purchasing from them, texting them every week, and getting their produce delivered to the warehouse. So there's really one stop along the way, and that's us. We have definitely been in conversation with our growers about their food safety practices lately, making sure they're up to date and scheduling some farm visits to make sure that we are on the same page with our local suppliers about food safety.
14: Can you describe what the Produce Box, you basically just described it there, but I mean, you take that food and what does the Produce Box do from there?
15: Yeah, so we purchase from over 100 North Carolina farmers and small food makers. So everything from produce, meat, dairy, eggs, fresh bakery items, prepared frozen meals. And we curate an online farmers market. So that's open every weekend from Thursday to Sunday, where people can sign up, check if their address is in our delivery area, and build a box of whatever they want. They have complete freedom to choose the items that resonate with them. So we have organic produce, conventional produce. We predominantly carry local items. About 80% of our inventory is local, but we do have some non-local staples like bananas and avocados. So people can fill up their order with whatever they want, and then we do home deliveries in the Triangle on Tuesdays and Wednesdays every single week. We also do a lot of food access work in the community where we're partnering with local nonprofits like the Food Bank of Central and Eastern North Carolina, to source, pack, and deliver fresh produce boxes to pantries that are serving food insecure families in our region. So that's a really important part of how we connect farmers to local families as well.
14: You mentioned the food bank, and since federal funding has been curtailed over the last year and a half, have your services been more needed by the food bank than, say, before 2024?
15: Definitely. And you know what's unfortunate is we've been doing a lot of local produce boxes for food bank agencies in Wake County under a Wake County food security grant that was from the American Rescue Plan Act funding. So this is the last of the COVID relief money that has to be spent by the end of 2026. And unfortunately, we're looking at that program concluding at the end of September, where we have been delivering about 1,400 fresh produce boxes a month to these pantries. And that grant comes to an end in September, and we don't have a replacement lined up. And as you mentioned, the federal funding for local food purchasing has really been cut and curtailed. So that's not only difficult for the food bank and their partners that are in touch with these hungry families every week, but also the farmers that we've been purchasing from to supply these boxes.
14: How carefully, you talked about, you know, talking to farmers and making sure that their food is safe. Is there any range? I mean, what is the range of farmers that you work with here? And again, how are you making sure that the food itself is safe?
15: Yeah, so we work with farmers of all sizes. You know, we work with small, under 1 acre hydroponic greenhouses that are growing lettuces and herbs indoors. And then we also work with larger farms here in North Carolina that might be maintaining 200 to 300 acres. So it really is a full range from more western parts of the state all the way down to the coast. So we do have a food safety questionnaire on purchase onboarding. So asking things like, you know, what is your irrigation method? Is that well? Is that overhead or drip irrigation? You know, what kinds of food safety practices are your workers following while harvesting and washing and packaging that produce? And we don't require GAP certification. So some of our farmers are GAP certified, which is kind of the highest standard of food safety in the produce world. But many of our smaller growers, that's not realistic or financially sustainable for them. So we work with them to make sure that we can guarantee the safety of their products, what that looks like for them at their specific scale.
14: Yeah, it's very productive all in all. I know it helps farmers across the state, and it's helping out the food bank as well. Bailey McNeil from the Produce Box, thank you so much for joining us here. I know it's an interesting time for you here, some challenges, but hopefully you can persevere through it. Thanks so much for joining us today. We appreciate it.
15: Thank you. I appreciate it as well.
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14: The town of Apex will launch season two of On the Steps, the Cultural Arts Center's intimate In the Round concert series, coming up next Friday with Stories in Song. And joining us now from Apex, the town of Apex, it is Marie Neal and Christian Tambor. How are you?
24: Very good. It's great to be on, Jeff.
25: Thanks for having us, Jeff.
14: Thank you so much for joining us here today. So there's a lot going on, obviously, and there's a lot of excitement over this. Is the Holly, is that how it's pronounced?
25: Jeff, it's actually pronounced the Halley.
14: The Halley.
25: Halley Cultural Arts Center.
14: Okay, the Halley Cultural Arts Center. What makes the Halley and its In the Round setup different from a traditional concert venue?
25: Well, Jeff, you know, we really wanted to develop a listening experience that would draw strength from the Halley's unique features of its performance hall. So we have modular seating, seating that is not built in, that we can configure to any way we'd like. And for this series in particular, we've done it in the round.
14: Now, you've got a major Canadian artist coming up here for the first show coming up next Friday, right?
24: Yeah, Leila Bialy is an incredible artist. I mean, she's had an amazing history over her career. She's won many Juno Awards up there in Canada, but just this year in 2026 was up for the best traditional pop vocalist on the 2026 Grammys, right alongside Brandi Carlile, Barbara Streisand, Lady Gaga, Elton John. So she is an incredible talent and just thrilled to be able to feature her in this intimate space here in Apex.
14: So what can audiences expect from this season's lineup?
24: I mean, the lineup is it's a little bit of my spoil because I travel around the world performing as a musical director and a pianist. But my family, we live here in Apex. And so being able to bring some of these international artists here to my hometown where I can do a show and wake up the next morning and take the kids to school, that's the best thing. So I've really tried to pack the series, kicking off with Leila, who's just out of this world, wonderful vocalist and pianist. Then we have November 20th. Keith Gans on guitar and Kate McGarry, both three-time Grammy-nominated jazz duo. And then in April 2027, we have Sashal Vasandani, who is an Indian-American jazz vocalist who's going to be singing the music of Frank Sinatra. Super unique, super swinging, and just a really awesome lineup. So I'm excited. I can't wait to share the stage with him.
14: And it's interesting, the format of this concert series. This isn't something where the performer shows up, does songs, and then leaves. This is an interview-style format. How does that shape the audience experience?
25: Yeah, I'll take that one. You know, by bringing the musicians closer to the audience, you know, in some cases, literally right there on the ground floor with them and bringing the audience in the round, you know, it really ups the intimacy and the closeness of the whole entire evening. And it's much different from your, like you said, traditional concert experience where maybe you're seated or standing and you've got a performer anywhere 20 to 200 feet away from you. That is not the case with On the Steps. You'll be seated in the round close to the performers, and there are only 100 seats available. Our goal is to make this feel like a living room, like family.
14: Zach?
24: As a musician who... Go ahead.
14: I'm sorry. I didn't mean to...
24: As a musician who spends all my time on the stage, I don't get to be out in the audience as often as I used to. There's so much dialogue that's going on musically speaking, as well as body language, that when you're on stage, I become accustomed to amongst the other musicians. Inviting the audience in to kind of capture that experience, almost like being on the stage with the artist, and then having this component of conversation that's initiated by this kind of intimate setting. There's a certain point in the evening where it feels like we're all just having this big open conversation, and the music and the dialogue just all kind of work so really in harmony. It's really a lot of fun.
14: What do you hope audiences take away from On the Steps?
24: I think we're honored to have a beautiful venue in downtown Apex, something that we can call our own, and that they are going to experience something that's unlike other venues, wonderful venues that we have all over this region. But I do really feel like the programming and the artists are really unique. I think the experience and the round is something that's really makes it unique to itself. Marie, is there anything I'm leaving out?
25: Yeah, I mean, I really do believe that On the Steps has grown into a series that truly exemplifies the best of what Apex has to offer. Community, intentionality, and skill. We are really, really proud of this series, how unique it is and how special it is. We're so excited to continue it in Apex.
14: Yeah, the Howie Cultural Arts Center's In the Round concert series. Again, it's going to start up with Layla Bilal. I'm sorry, I'm botching that name. Bialy, right? That's how it's pronounced?
24: There it is.
14: Bialy. That's going to be on August 21st. Yep. Grammy-nominated artist and a Juno Award-winning artist from up in Canada. Marie Neal, Christian Tambor, thank you so much for your time. We appreciate it. You're looking forward to hearing more about this series starting up next Friday. Thanks for joining us.
24: Our pleasure.
14: Thank you.
25: Thanks for having us, Jeff.
0: From the Johnson Hyundai Traffic Center, got an accident at the Cary exits of 40 eastbound at the Carytown Boulevard exit. Right lane is blocked. Seeing delays of at least 5 minutes starting at Chapel Hill Road. 540 and 440 going at the posted speed limit. Some delays on 40 eastbound heading towards Rock Quarry Road. Adding 5 minutes to your ride started at South Saunders Street. Back over around the airport exits, 40 eastbound, an extra 5 minutes from the Airport Boulevard exit all the way towards North Harrison Avenue. 885, we're looking at a 5 minute delay northbound heading towards downtown Durham, and 40 eastbound starting at Highway 54. A 15 minute delay as you're approaching 885. 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That's the latest from the Johnson Hyundai Traffic Center.
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0: NCN Sports, I'm Kyle Nash. I'm the Charlotte Hornets will add an established veteran at point guard, trading Trey Mann to the Cleveland Cavaliers on Friday for Dennis Schroder and cash. Schroder spent last season between Sacramento and Cleveland. The Carolina Panthers returned to the field Saturday against the Buffalo Bills in the first game at the new Highmark Stadium. Coach Dave Canella said the starters are expected to play 15 to 20 snaps, depending on how the opening drive goes. Safety Trayvon Merrick says he's looking forward to facing an opposing offense.
6: Finally get back going against somebody else, kind of having no boundaries, just go out there and, play fast like we did since we was kids, so it'll be back, be fun.
0: In NFL preseason action tonight, Denver visits Atlanta, the New York Jets host Tampa Bay, and Washington welcomes Miami. Elsewhere in the NFL, Atlanta edge rusher James Pierce Jr. was suspended for 8 games by the NFL Friday afternoon due to violating the league's personal conduct policy after a February arrest on alleged domestic violence charges. The second round continues at the FedEx St. Jude Championship. Scottie Scheffler took over the lead at 10 under par. Sungjae Im, who was the clubhouse leader for most of Friday, remains 2 back at 8 under. The 2026 North Carolina Tar Heels football season begins in 2 weeks as UNC travels to Dublin, Ireland to face TCU August 30th. As training camp winds down, the Tar Heels are finding their rhythm and looking to improve on last season's 4-8 record. Head coach Bill Belichick says he's seen progress with each practice.
7: Yeah, it's getting better day by day. There's just no shortcut to it. You just have to keep stacking bricks and, building that strong foundation. We're definitely getting there from a conditioning standpoint, from a, overall fundamental and technique standpoint.
0: In Major League Baseball action tonight, Tampa Bay hosts Baltimore. The White Sox visit Detroit in an AL Central battle. Houston welcomes Seattle. Atlanta hosts Arizona. And Milwaukee visits the Dodgers in a battle of NL division leaders. 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
14: The situation in the Congo has turned dire as the death toll has topped 2,000. As the Ebola outbreak continues, it is the fastest spreading on record. Samaritan's Purse of North Carolina has representatives in Congo. And joining us now, one of those representatives, it is Ken Isaacs. Ken, how are you?
8: I'm doing well today. How are you doing, Jeff?
14: I'm fine. So what do you know about this situation? What have you heard from various representatives from Samaritan's Purse about what is going on in the Congo?
8: Well, it's in the northeast corner of the Congo. The province is called Ituri, and the capital city is Bunia. And Bunia is the epicenter. That's where the heaviest concentration of the hemorrhagic fever is. We have, in routine normal times, an office there with 300 staff in it. And now we have set up 2 Ebola treatment centers. As you said, it is the fastest growing spread of Ebola. The death toll has now exceeded 2,000. And the really concerning issue about it is that there needs to be a better monitoring system in place, like their public health system is weak. About 80% of the new cases, they're not able to identify where the person received the infection, and that's very troubling.
14: The outbreak was declared on May 15th, so it's been nearly 3 months now. And did you step up your response, obviously, as this outbreak grew worse? It took about 9 weeks for the outbreak to record 1,000 deaths. And Samaritan's Purse, I assume, just increased their presence there as the numbers grew larger.
8: Well, what we did on May the 15th, excuse me, we began deploying a disaster assistance response team in infectious disease, along with a 767 with everything that we would need to set up the hospital. The 300 staff that were there, we immediately transferred whatever they were doing before project-wise to public awareness campaigns. And we have reached probably over 300,000 people now in communities, just telling them Ebola is real, this is how it spread, this is what you can do. We have set up thousands of hand-washing stations to try to control the spread of it. But our facilities and our staff are very busy. It's spreading. We have lost three of our staff have lost family members. And it's so widespread, we realized that we had to set up a surveillance system just for our 300 Congolese staff. Who went to a funeral, for example, who lost a loved one from it. And so we're tracking them as well, but it's a very serious event. And one of the complications for us, honestly, is that there's a 21-day quarantine before American workers can come back into the United States. So our staff are typically made up on our DART roster of folks that are willing to take off, you know, 2 weeks or 3 weeks or 4 weeks. And now there's an additional 3 weeks on it for them to be able to come back into the U.S. So that is a disincentive. It's a discouragement to people. And but we're doing the very best that we can with it.
14: Absolutely. We hope.
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9: News this hour from Town Hall. I'm Keith Peters in Washington. In remarks to reporters at Joint Base Andrews, President Trump downplayed concerns about the USS Abraham Lincoln's extended deployment in the Middle East.
11: Family members of U.S. service members are concerned about the conditions on board the USS Lincoln.
12: Well, no, that ship is moving. No, they're not. That ship is moving right now, or very shortly, and it's being replaced with another very similar ship. No. Not nearly long enough. Thank you, everybody.
9: The Navy acknowledges that the war has created an environment where traditional supply hubs in the Middle East were disrupted by combat actions. Tropical storm Lala formed Thursday in the Pacific Ocean and is expected to become a hurricane while approaching the Big Island of Hawaii. Senior hurricane specialist John Cangelosi of the National Hurricane Center says Lala is expected to become stronger.
15: The system is moving off to the west-northwest and approaching the Big Island of Hawaii. We do expect it to strengthen on its approach, and we are forecasting it to become a Category 1 hurricane as it nears the Big Island of Hawaii. It should be there during the day on Saturday, their local time.
9: A hurricane warning is in effect for Hawaii County. Outside court, Karen Freedman Agnifilo, Luigi Mangione's attorney, tells reporters her client has pleaded guilty to two federal counts of stalking and admitted that he shot Brian Thompson.
17: With today's guilty plea, Mr. Mangione has accepted full responsibility for the death of Brian Thompson, arising from the events of December 4th, 2024, outside of the United Healthcare Investor Conference here in Midtown Manhattan.
9: On Wall Street, the Dow down by 107 points. The Nasdaq dropped 73. The S&P lower by 13. More at townhall.com.
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10: I'm Bruce Farrell. Residents on Matua Way in Raleigh sustained heavy damage from a mid-afternoon fire on Friday. Investigation continuing into the cause. UNC football coach Bill Belichick says the absences of defensive coordinator Steve Belichick and general manager Michael Lombardi have not affected the Tar Heels' preparation so far.
7: Yeah, same way we talked about it last week. Nothing's changed. Just kind of share some things, and hopefully this will be resolved soon.
10: Belichick speaking to reporters on Friday. Adventure Landing in Raleigh permanently closing on Sunday, ending a 38-year run as a popular destination for family entertainment in the Triangle. Guests are encouraged to visit the park on Capitol Boulevard before Sunday to enjoy their favorite attractions one last time and redeem any outstanding arcade tokens, tickets, gift certificates, Groupons, promotional certificates, and any other unused offers. Chance of thunderstorms overnight, low 75, mostly sunny Saturday, high 94. Bruce Farrell, WPTF News.
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1: Hi, everyone. So glad you're there. Brian Kilmeade Show coming your direction this hour. We're going to be joined by Dennis Ross, just standing by now. Keep in mind, if you ever want to catch the show, do what everyone's doing. Go to YouTube, youtube.com/@TheBrianKilmeadeShow. So if you can't listen live or you want to review some of the stuff or you only heard 2 days this week ago, at the end of the day, we put the show on and we put certain clips on there of other things I do throughout the day. So everybody's talking about the YouTube channel. And let's get to the big three.
2: Number three.
3: And now they've pushed an individual like El Sayed that's been very proud of his very deeply anti-Israel views. He put this situation where a Michigan that could have been a more of a safe seat, we are going to have to defend that.
1: Some Dems pushing back on socialists and the anti-Semitism. Why is the leadership too scared to do the same?
2: Number two.
4: They believe they can, time is on their side, and they'll ride this thing out as best they can. Their intention, number two, as we get closer to the midterms, is likely to increase violent and aggressive activity.
1: Waiting game with Iran and the U.S. as oil becomes the key weapon over bombs and region as the region waits, watches, and sweats while looming it over all of this in the U.S., the midterms.
2: Number one.
5: We look at our power rankings, Roger. These are the races. There's Alaska, Iowa, Maine, and Ohio that are in the toss-up category, but we've got, you know, North Carolina and Georgia and Michigan and New Hampshire leaning blue.
1: And that is true. We'll see what that means overall for who controls the Senate. Initial polls are in and matchups settle in, and key states and both sides have reason for concern and hope. The one thing that looming over the whole midterms, while we do talk about inflation and it matters, it goes right back to the war in Iran, and now we're in a holding pattern as both sides try to outweigh the other. Who's got the advantage? Let's ask Ambassador Dennis Ross, William Davidson, Distinguished Fellow at the Washington Institute for Near East Policy, author of Statecraft 2.0. Ambassador, welcome back. Dennis, great to get, great when you join us. Who's got the advantage right now?
6: That's such a good question, because the problem is both sides think they have the advantage, and obviously they both can't be right. The Iranians right now think that time is on their side because we will inevitably become impatient, and they have different ways to kind of manipulate threats. So you're seeing it right now with the Houthis. Even though the Houthis are not what I would say a pure instrument for the Iranians, they have their own reasons right now, which the Iranians can exploit to put as much pressure on Saudi Arabia as possible. On the one hand, the Saudis have a blockade of their port of Hodeidah. On the other hand, they know the Saudis are not keen on being targeted by their drones and their missiles. And if the Saudis are also having a problem exporting on the one hand and don't want to see an escalation there on the other, and the Iranians can say, okay, not only is the Straits of Hormuz closed, but the Bab el-Mandeb, which is another, say, 12% of the world's transit through a global choke point, you know, that creates in their mind more pressure on us from the president's standpoint right now when he says we're going to low-key it. And you hear the Secretary of the Treasury talk about how crumbling their economy is. The view is the Iranians can't possibly hold out longer. Their economy is literally in collapse. The problem is that you have a regime that is led by those who don't care how much their people suffer. And they have built what they see as a survivalist economy, a resistance economy. And yeah, they'll squeeze their people tighter. It, in my mind, it weakens the regime over the long term, but in the near term, they can survive. So the question is, who has the advantage? My guess is we have the advantage only if we're really patient. And I will say this, if we're really patient and they become more and more squeezed, the Iranians will look for other ways to build the pressure, even through military means, but most likely against our friends, who they then count on to put friends like the Saudis to put pressure on us. So we have to be, if we're going to be strategically patient, we also have to maintain a military presence that is designed to deter and to contain.
1: Yep.
6: If we stick to that kind of a strategy, we will have an advantage, but it requires us to have the kind of patience which we haven't demonstrated throughout this conflict.
1: Well, we're still there, and we have to briefly opening up the strait. We sealed it again. So, and they say we have more military assets in the area than we had at the beginning of Epic Fury 2. So this is what General Jack Keane predicts will happen. Everything that you said, but he thinks Iran's going to change tactics as we get closer to the midterms. Cut 20.
4: They believe they can, time is on their side, and they'll ride this thing out as best they can. I believe that is their intention number one. Their intention number two, as we get closer to the midterms, is likely to increase violent and aggressive activity, believing that the administration will not react to it
1: right.
4: in any consequential way to drive, because it'll drive up oil prices prior to the election. That would be a fundamental miscalculation on their part once again, because the president has lots of tools in his hands here, and he can retaliate and likely would very aggressively retaliate regardless of the midterm election.
1: And that was him with me just a half hour ago on Fox and Friends. But Dennis Ross, I'm not a military expert, but I did talk to the military experts. And one of the big reasons why we didn't go in 2 weeks ago was the Gulf states. They called up the president, they have a lot of sway with him, and say, we're really concerned, we don't have enough interceptors to block, we're worried about the desalinization plants, worry about the oil, less about the bases. And the president says, okay, I'll hold off for now. However, there's a military plan out there that would hit them so hard, along with the IDF, that there's a chance that we won't need as many interceptors as we have over the last few months. Having said that, that's a bit of a gamble. Which I'm giving you those facts, now tell me what you think.
6: Yeah. Look, I think there's a fundamental question I have, and we would need an answer to the question I'm about to pose. How much do the Iranians still have in terms of missiles? The drones are easier to deal with. The ballistic missiles are harder to deal with. If I knew that we could basically destroy 90% of their ballistic missiles and their inventory, this includes the short range, not just the long range, but if we were in a position where we could destroy 90% of the ballistic missiles and 90% of the launchers, then the Gulf states themselves would know you don't need so many interceptors. And they would say, under those circumstances, go ahead and do that because you're reducing the character of the threat to something we no longer have to fear. That should have, as you know, Brian, I've said this from the beginning, that should have been our priority from the very beginning. You know, we had two different kinds of objectives. The most important objective was to make it increasingly impossible for the Iranians to threaten their neighbors with military force. Had that been our exclusive focus, had that been what we and the Israelis were both doing, so that we were weakening their ability to use missiles, drones, cruise missiles, we would have put ourselves in a position where fundamentally the Iranian ability to threaten others would have been dissipated to the point where others didn't need to fear it. What you're describing about the phone call from MBS and from others from the Gulf was, we can't afford to lose desalinization plants. We can't afford to have our most important oil infrastructure destroyed, which depend on specialized parts that could take 6 to 12 months to repair. We can't afford that. But if it turns out that they understand that basically the Iranian ability to threaten has been so reduced, a combination of their inability to threaten offensively, except only with small numbers, and our ability under those circumstances for even limited numbers of interceptors to be effective, that combination would put us, basically give us a winning hand. But I come back to the question I pose. I don't know what the reality is of what they have left, how much we can, over, say, 7 to 10 days, how much we could weaken it further, how much they could still get through. If it turns out that, you know, these are countries that hugely depend on desalinization plants, if those things are put out of commission, you know, you're talking about a country losing their access to water. There's nothing more fundamental. By the way, one of the most fundamental failings of the Iranian regime is their shortage of water, their mismanagement of it. So it's, you know, there are points of leverage we have, but it really comes back to how much can we really diminish the character of what they can threaten offensively.
1: A couple of things. They buried a lot. much more than we thought, and they pulled it out. But we've been watching everything. We've gone to school over the last 5 months. This is my hunch. From talking to the people that they've been seeing, they can hear what they're talking about. They watch where they drive, and we see what they're doing militarily, what's being rebuilt, what's being taken out, what's being unveiled. And they do send out rockets, like they, and they have been attacking two ships yesterday, and they attack our bases a bunch of times. So we see where those rockets and missiles come from. So I feel like we're more equipped now that makes some substantial damage. And I think we could both take a step back and realize, after all these years and you being in this region, studying this region, talking to the players for decades, he's the first president to take military action against them. Ever.
6: Look, I go back to what he did last June. He took away their sense of impunity.
1: Yep.
6: That every administration, including his first one, even though he killed Soleimani, there was still a reluctance to attack them directly. So for basically the entirety of the Islamic Republic's life, every single administration, Republican, Democratic alike, had been reluctant to attack them directly. They built up proxies because they don't care how many proxies get defeated or get killed. But they cared about being attacked directly. Now, the one who cared most about that was Ali Khamenei, the former Supreme Leader. By taking him out, we actually reduce their sense that they had much to lose. So, again, I come back to, I think we made a mistake in terms of not having a clear objective. The question now in my mind is, if we have learned enough, and if we could attack what even this group of leaders, and this is a group of leaders dominated by the Revolutionary Guard, those who have just been elevated, the Supreme Leader, I don't know Mujtaba, I think he's alive. I don't know how much in control he is, but there have been new appointments that were made this week. They're all old guard. They're all Revolutionary Guard that go back together to the Iran-Iraq War. So they've been in it a long time. They include those who have not had the slightest qualm about massacring their own people. So we shouldn't underestimate them at all in terms of their ability to see things through a revolutionary lens on the one hand, a readiness to impose on their own public on the other, a belief that they can outlast us. The only thing that might affect them is if they saw the tools that give them the means of control, the tools that give them the means to threaten, are being so weakened to the point that that in itself becomes a threat to their survival.
1: I got to bring you to the situation in Gaza. It looks like Hamas, you just stop me when you feel as though you can't verify.

0: Number one, do you think they will, and do you think Israel will?
1: I think that Hamas always plays the game. They have, for a long time, they have been willing to give up civilian responsibility, but not their weapons. Now, there's a 15-point plan that has been negotiated in which they commit to a decommissioning over a period of about 8 months. When I say decommissioning, it's not destruction. It would be handed over to what is known as the National Committee for the Administration of Gaza, which is a group of 15 Palestinians who are technocrats, many of whom, by the way, I know, who I think are quite authentic, who I think have Palestinian interests most prominently at heart. They don't have a military force. They don't have a police force. There's supposed to be an international stabilization force that's going to come in. It involves right now about 200 Moroccans. I think the key here is there is a need for a step-by-step approach, but the most important thing is to have really effective monitoring. Who is going to be monitoring what they're doing? What are the weapons that are actually being decommissioned? They're being stored under the auspices of this National Committee for the Administration of Gaza, but with an international stabilization force that's also there to monitor this and to be protecting, ensuring that there's no access to these weapons. Hamas will play every game you can imagine, just like the Iranians. They will try to buy time. I mean, the question really becomes, is the monitoring effective? Do they have no access? If that's the case, if this really turns out to be something that is not a game by them, which the Hamas specializes in, then the Israelis do have to withdraw. It's not in Israel's interest. Like I want to say one thing which I haven't really said before to you. Israel is suffering from trauma. It's almost as if the country is suffering from PTSD. Post-traumatic stress syndrome. And that has an effect. It creates among the military. The IDF has a sense of profound guilt over what happened on October 7th. So they now look at wanting to have buffer zones. You can understand the logic of it. The problem with it is when you're in a buffer zone, you're stuck there forever. If you have local partners who are committed to ensuring for their own interests that there's not going to be a threat to you, it's in your interest to empower them. That's true in Gaza. That's true in Lebanon. This tension between wanting a buffer zone for understandable reasons, given October 7th, but the fact that it ends up undermining the very partners that you need so you don't have to be in a buffer zone, how you square that circle is difficult, but this is where we come in. This is where we can play the role. This is where we can give a level of reassurance. This is where, in a sense, we help the Israelis overcome what is that trauma over time, and you emerge with local partners who ultimately are the best guarantee, not because they love the Israelis, but because they love themselves.
0: Very well said. Ambassador Dennis Ross, and we know Jared Kushner is going to go visit this week and look to see where that plan is at, and he's one of the architects. Dennis Ross, thanks so much. Appreciate it.
1: Always a pleasure, Brian.
0: Okay, back in a moment.
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23: And Dennis Ross was one of the people trying. That's why when we have him on, I just try to make the questions as short as possible and get out of the way, because he works his contacts to find out what's next. And he's very intrigued that the president's forcing things to come to a head, making things happen. So instead of saying that we have a problem, he's addressing the problem.

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1: I am Bruce Farrell. A woman died, a man in the hospital after a shooting in Durham early Friday morning. Police responding to a call about a person being shot sometime after midnight at apartments near the Golden Belt campus on East Main Street. The drought picture in North Carolina is getting better in many places, but not everywhere. State Assistant Climatologist Corey Davis says recent rainfalls have been a boost.
2: As a result of that rain that we've seen over the last couple months, we have now improved areas around Charlotte, parts of the southern foothills in North Carolina.
1: He says some areas have missed out on the rain, including Carr Lake and other parts of the state near the Virginia border. A long-abandoned downtown Durham property could soon be transformed into affordable housing. The former police headquarters at 505 West Chapel Hill Street could receive up to $6.3 million in city funding for 80 affordable rental units. Bruce Farrell, WPTF News.
3: With SRN News, I'm Keith Peters in Washington. The U.S. Army temporarily halted all Apache helicopter training missions after a fatal crash in Texas earlier this week killed two soldiers. The Army said the stand down announced Friday will remain in effect until investigators have a better understanding of the cause of the accident. The Army is investigating the crash that happened Wednesday outside of Salado, Texas, which is not far from Fort Hood. The Pacific-based aircraft carrier USS George Washington has begun heading towards the Middle East as reports have emerged of mental health and supply issues aboard the long-deployed USS Abraham Lincoln. The Lincoln has been supporting the U.S. war against Iran, and its deployment has included a record-setting uninterrupted time at sea of more than 240 days. More details at SRNNews.com.
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5: A chance of showers and thunderstorms overnight with a low around 75. Saturday, sunny mostly with a high near 92. Heat index value as high as 107. Sunday, slight chance of showers and storms with a high near 95.
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9: Or intrigued about primaries. And usually I'm intrigued when the matchups happen, but this is the first time with the rise of the socialism and these wacky candidates on the left from Graham Platner, who's, by the way, coming back to campaign. Are you crazy? Do you know how defamed he is from the problems? He was losing by 6 points to Susan Collins, who always polls poorly. And then you've told his ex-girlfriends coming forward, one of which has come out already when she heard that Graham Platner was coming back again. This guy puts himself in legal jeopardy, but is there anyone in Maine who wants to see it? Or if I'm a candidate in Maine, do you want to see him by your side or introducing you or making a speech? That's how clueless he is, the fake oyster farmer. But some polls are out in Michigan, so where, as you know, Abdul El-Sayed has won on the Democratic side, barely. So they just said, how would he do against Mike Rogers? Mike Rogers, very well known in Michigan, longtime congressman, you know, FBI guy, military background, who barely lost to Elise Slotkin last time. He's got to be happy with the first polls. Now, Mike Rogers did not really run many ads. He didn't have to. He's not primary this time. Didn't have to blow all his money. He said, against Slotkin, by the time he wins his primary against all those other contenders, he had almost no money. So now that's the problem on the left. They have almost no money. And Mike Rogers just kept, they're throwing money at Rogers now because they want him to flip that seat. This is what it's in. From August 6th to August 10th, they polled registered voters. And these voters went with Rogers 51-47. As it also, they asked what the most important issues were when it comes to what you're voting for, and number one was inflation, and you know, number three and four was the Iran war. It's kind of interesting. But on the governor's side, John James is trailing 52-47 at Jocelyn Benson. John James is extremely well-known, very successful businessman, West Point grad, good congressman, very pro-Trump, but a real great African-American success story. Grew up poor, then raised by fantastic parents, and you see everything he's accomplished. I believe this guy can close the gap. I mean, certainly within striking distance. But for Rogers to be up top early with the president's numbers not that great in a battleground state, I think is significant. So some of the things going inside those numbers. El-Sayed, they asked people, is who's too yes, El-Sayed is too extreme or very concerned. El-Sayed being too extreme, 54% of those answering this survey said yes. Rogers too close to Trump, 51%. So that's looked at as a negative, which is always with the lame duck presidents, by the way. Continuing to provide military aid to Israel, 44% of Michiganders say yes, 55% oppose. So even though I'm 100%, you make sure that Israel gets everything they need, Mike Rogers should basically be street smart when it comes to that, because you don't want to alienate still back it when you get the job, but you just don't want to alienate people and force them to make a decision. Now I'm going to tell you the bad news for Republicans, and it's happening in Ohio. It's still early. I say that on both sides, but for the Senate seat in Ohio, it was J.D. Vance's final 2 years, and John Husted was put there by the Republican governor. But now there's an election for his final 2 years. And Sherrod Brown, who lost to Bernie Moreno after staying there forever and thought to be a presidential contender, was convinced to make a comeback. And right now it looks good for him with a plus-minus ratio of, margin of error of 3. Brown's got a 53-45 lead over John Husted, who we've interviewed here a lot. He's very impressive. He just got to get his name ID up in a very red state. Now, it looks like Vivek Ramaswamy, after trailing by a few points to Amy Acton, 50-49 in June. Here we are in middle August, and Ramaswamy is up by 2, which shows the race is yet to be won or lost. So what are they actually going on? I'm telling you about these DSA or DSA-adjacent candidates. One just lost, Hung just lost in Wisconsin for the governorship. That has a lot to do. The only person really supporting Hung, because she's such a whack job, was Hassan Piker, who's the big-time Twitch streamer. He's streaming on multiple platforms, has a $3 million mansion in Los Angeles, but wants everyone else to live in socialism, communism. So, Hassan Piker, this is the headline in the story in the Wall Street Journal today. It says, essentially, Hassan Piker is driving Democrats up a wall. And here's a poll from that. He goes, I'm rude, Piker said matter-of-factly, and I will sometimes bully bullies, right? But I will much rather be someone who's not super well put together, someone who doesn't abide by civility, but is on the right side of history. My goodness, if socialism, Marxism, if China's form of government that you worship is our history, we're all doomed. So you got to decide if this is what you want. Now, you want to know who Hassan Piker is? I could tell you, but why don't you hear it in his own words? Here are some of the things that Hassan Piker has said in the past. Cut 27.
10: Mao Zedong is one of the great leaders of this world, okay? The fall of the USSR was one of the greatest catastrophes of the 20th century. We must end the American empire.
11: America deserved 9/11, dude. I'm saying it. If you cared about Medicare fraud or Medicaid fraud, you would Rick Scott.
12: Yeah, kill them. Kill those motherfuckers. Murder those motherfuckers in the street. Let the streets soak in their red capitalist blood.
9: That's the guy that Abdul El-Sayed campaigned with on the last day to eke out a victory in that Senate race. Why would anyone go on that podcast? Why would anyone be associated with him? But Ro Khanna, AOC, both been on the podcast. I don't know if Bernie Sanders has, but he hasn't disavowed him at all. You wonder what's going on here. Senator John Fetterman pulls no punches. He flat out says that Hassan Piker is a problem and that El-Sayed is a mess. Cut 29.
13: And after Bernie Sanders and others created the disaster in Maine and they pushed garbage person like Plattner, and now they've pushed an individual like El-Sayed that's been very proud of his very deeply anti-Israel views and proud to campaign with avowed communists overall. And now he put this situation where a Michigan that could have been a more of a safe seat, and now we are going to have to defend that, and that creates more danger of not being able to reclaim the majority.
9: And by the way, Fetterman comes out there, and El-Sayed has just said 2 weeks ago that Fetterman's one guy, if he gets in, he will look to primary him and put his head on a pike, and that therefore scare off anybody else who won't be as liberal and as radical as him if he gets into the Senate. So think about what Fetterman's saying. Now everyone's got to pour money in for this guy that he hates and despises to get into the Senate. I mean, I think if Rogers runs a campaign on just the ads that El-Sayed has and the things on El-Sayed has said in his ads, and he ends with supported by Mike Rogers, he wins. He wins because he's so experienced. You're not asking a businessman to make a transition. You're not asking somebody to get credibility. Everybody knows he could do the job. Everyone knows he's not a radical. He got along with people in Congress. He gets along with people on the other side. He's been in broadcasting for a while. He's not going to make any big mistakes. So the big mistake to me is Democrats letting Bernie Sanders in 2016. He has not done nothing but upend the party since. And then you got him angry because you made sure he didn't win, even though it looked like he had the momentum. And now this DSA is front and center as socialist. I don't really see Bernie Sanders saying, this is not me. He was the first avowed socialist, an independent that I can remember, who keeps winning in Vermont because they clearly have no standards. This Megan Romer is a real treat. She's one of the co-chairs of DSA, getting millions of dollars. And I know it's outside our borders. I'd love for people to follow up on that. But if you want to know how wacky she is, well, just going to bring you through an interview that she did with the New Yorker and some of the things that, and some of the follow up in these podcasts that she keeps doing now, because I think she thinks she's doing a good job. When asked about foreign policy, because obviously you're anti-American, what does she think, for example, on Russia invading Ukraine? Cut 55.
14: We do not believe in pouring U.S. money, military weapons into anything. We don't think it makes it better anywhere. But obviously Russia is this oligarchic dictatorship, which is hyper-capitalist, and Putin is this crazy right-wing oligarch. Of course, he is going to make horrific human life-ending decisions.
15: Well, this is precisely why those countries wanted to be in NATO.
14: Yes, but why aren't we doing any amount of actual diplomacy? Why aren't we doing any amount of actual sending actual human beings to talk to human beings and figure out what?
15: I don't understand what kind of there's been all kinds of diplomacy, however, failed since the beginning of the invasion. We shouldn't send weapons to the Ukrainians.
14: No.
15: So just allow Russia to overrun Ukraine entirely.
14: We should be sending huge teams of diplomats. We should be figuring out how to negotiate, how to get Russia off Ukraine's back. We should, yeah, absolutely.
15: So Russia would get off of Ukraine's back by us sending diplomats.
14: I don't think that there is adequate negotiation. I don't think that there has been anywhere near adequate diplomacy.
15: Okay.
16: David Remnick, and he asking great follow-up questions, which shows you they're about a 16th of an inch deep in terms of understanding policy. Send in diplomacy. The president landed in Alaska with Vladimir Putin. How did that go? How many times has he sat down with Zelensky? How did that go? How many times has he called Vladimir Putin? How did that go? By the way, Joe Biden did none of that. Oh, he was so mad about the invasion, he wasn't going to talk to him. So this is how crazy they are. This is the understanding. She keeps doing interviews. So that means when she goes back to the office, they're saying she's saying exactly what they want her to say. This is her. This is them. She's not misspeaking. She's not untrained. They're happy with these answers. How about, what do you do about your big pro, your big anti-Israel? You know that there's no tolerance for homosexuality amongst Arabs, Muslims, and certainly not in in Gaza. So Megan Romer was asked about that. Cut 54.
14: I would not call Hamas queer friendly. I would not say that you can get a lot of social rights when you're under siege. I think that most queer people who have been killed in Palestine have been killed by Israeli bombs.
16: Okay. What about the ones that are tossed off buildings? I guess they were going to die anyway. So here she is talking about Israel and the right to defend himself after the October 7th attack. Remember, she already admitted that she would have protested with this Chauvier, who won the congressional seat in New York. October 8th, she was protesting Israel, even though they just lost over 1,200 people in the most brutal way possible, with 300 taken hostage, roughly, into Gaza. She said, oh, yeah, I would have protested Israel October 8th because it would have been inevitable, that attack. So she was asked about what's been done in the past. Cut 53.
15: Does Israel have the right to defend itself, according to DSA? Is the position that DSA is headed toward here? Is it for a two-state solution? Is it a binational, one-state solution? What in fact, is the position of DSA?
14: Yeah, so our position is a free Palestine with the capital in Jerusalem. And so I think that could be safely read as a one-state solution.
15: So the Camp David accords that were being negotiated at the beginning of the century under the Clinton administration, had the Palestinians accepted it, that would have satisfied you?
14: Good question. I need to look at what the actual specifics there were. I don't know them off the top of my head. But so when you say, does Israel have the right to defend itself? Peoples have the right to live in safety. Absolutely.
16: So she doesn't know what she's talking about. How could you not know Camp David Accord? They were going to get part of Jerusalem. They were going to get the West Bank and Gaza, and there was going to be a bridge being built to connect both of them. And Yasser Arafat said yes up until the last day and just walked away from that. You know who refuses to condemn Netanyahu, probably doesn't like him, but every time people say the Palestinians are abusing, this genocide happening? Bill Clinton. Bill Clinton's like, he basically tried to ruin my presidency. I spent all this time negotiating, and he said, Yasser Arafat basically said, yeah, if I come back, they'll end up killing me. So I'm not allowed to give up that fight. So I'm walking away from the Oslo deal, the best deal, the Camp David Accords. Camp David Accords, of course, it said there was the Camp David Accords that had originally Egypt recognize Israel's right to exist. It cost Anwar Sadat his life. And then you have the accords with Bill Clinton. Bill Clinton was able to work out in very great detail and a lot of time, was able to work out a deal they walked away from. But, you know, our previous guest, Dennis Ross, would tell you all about it. Lastly, about Megan Romer, she is talking about more about in this interview in The New Yorker, Cut 56.
15: I think what might have disturbed some people who were watching that Fox clip, there was a certain kind of, you know, breezy, yeah, I'm for that. And there was no detail at all. And when you come to an issue like prison abolition, and just say, yep, I'm for that. Or defund the police. Sure, I'm for that. It was a little startling. Now, it might have been the form of the show. So let's flip the switch here and dig down a little. What do you mean by prison abolition? We've had on this show Michelle Alexander, who wrote The New Jim Crow, and plenty of people in the Democratic Party, even in the establishment, have rejected mass incarceration, and some things have been done to bring it down. What does prison abolition mean to you?
17: So again, let's start from first principles, right? What do we need? We need safety.
15: Let's not begin from first principles. Let's begin from what is to be done, to use a Leninist phrase.
17: No, I mean, I think you have to start from first principles, and that is the core of this. We need community safety. We need people to be safe. We need people to be able to live their lives without fear of being assaulted, without fear of being robbed, of without fear of violence. What communities do we know are the safest? It's not communities with cops on every corner. It's communities that have good schools, good jobs, good park systems, good recreation for their teenagers, things like that. Those are the safe communities.
16: So what is she talking about? She said flat out and didn't sometimes people are reluctant to be a one word answer. We listened to it to Blasio last night with Sean Hannity. He wanted to expand. Sean wanted to move through quick. She was perfectly happy to give one-word answers to Shannon Bream. Abolish prisons, abolish cops, abolish ICE. And that's where they stand. I mean, the only person calling them out that's actually in politics seems to be Rahm Emanuel, outside John Fetterman. Don't move.
18: 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Brian's got a lot more to say. Stay with Brian Kilmeade.

0: I love this place. I've been surfing here since I was a kid. Now, seeing my grandson out on the water, it means everything to me. Watching him and taking in the blue waves, the sea breeze, the blurry horizon.
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1: You know, last weekend in Chicago, the DSA held their convention. You're not Democrats. You're a separate party. I'll see you in November. You're literally beating Democrats. Forget about it. Not interested in it. I am not into turning a blue district midnight blue. It doesn't do anything for a minimum wage. It doesn't do anything for universal pre-K. It doesn't do anything to give 10 million children who didn't have health care. So I'm not impressed. You are a separate party. You're the Democratic Socialists of America. I'll see you in November on the ballot. You had a party convention. You are not a Democrat.
2: Listen, I 100% agree. It would be a relief to me as an American if there would be no DSA. DSA should be getting 1 or 2%. 1 or 2% where people are like, wow, you know, imagine if that third party candidate wasn't in a race that was too close to call. That's what I thought they would. When I look at these policies, I just think there's no way this is going to have any residency in America. But in America right now, it does, to the point where Democrats that care, like Rahm Emanuel, that aren't too scared, are speaking up and standing out. But besides Fetterman, Van Jones, and James Carville, who else?
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8: 0.6%. It's the biggest drop since May of 2025 and raised concerns on Wall Street. Heather Long, chief economist at Navy Federal Credit Union, says American consumers are showing signs of fatigue. The July snapshot found consumers spent less on gas, automobiles, car parts, appliances, electronics, and online shopping. While it's too early to sound a retreat, the data released Friday by the Commerce Department, along with a sluggish jobs report, could be good news for those waiting for lower interest rates. Many economists still expect solid growth for the third quarter. But in the wake of the retail sales report, many have lowered their forecasts. I'm Jennifer King.
9: President Donald Trump is asking the U.S. Supreme Court to allow construction of his White House ballroom to continue.
10: The Trump administration is asking the U.S. Supreme Court to allow the White House to continue construction of President Donald Trump's $400 million, 90,000-square-foot ballroom project while it appeals a lower court order to stop the work. Trump's Solicitor General on Friday petitioned the High Court, saying the project also includes a military complex and is vital for national security. Last week, a divided three-judge panel of the U.S. Court of Appeals for the District of Columbia Circuit ruled that Trump had to stop construction because Congress had not approved the project and that he does not have unilateral authority to build the ballroom where the White House East Wing once stood. Donna Porter, Washington.
9: The U.S. Army temporarily halted all Apache helicopter training missions after a fatal crash in Texas earlier this week killed two soldiers. On Wall Street, the Dow down by 107 points, the Nasdaq dropping 73, the S&P 500 lower by 13. More on these stories at townhall.com.
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22: I'm Bruce Farrell. Three people displaced after a house fire Friday afternoon. Crews called to the fire on Mantua Way around 3 o'clock. Investigators looking into what caused the blaze. It's the final few days for Adventure Landing, which is closing this weekend.
23: The Family Fun Park has been a fixture along Capitol Boulevard for 38 years, where families have gathered for birthdays, miniature golf, go-kart racing, and arcade games. The company is asking the public to redeem any unused tokens, tickets, Groupons, gift certificates, or other offers. Adventure Landing will close for good on Sunday. I'm Celeste Ford.
22: Wake County Board of Commissioners holding a hearing Monday afternoon to learn more from the public about that proposed WakeMed Atrium merger. The hearing scheduled for 2 o'clock in the afternoon on Monday in room 2700 of the Wake County Justice Center in downtown Raleigh. The WPTF forecast, chances of thunderstorms overnight, low 75, mostly sunny on Saturday, high 94. Bruce Farrell, WPTF News.
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